0: to jalapeno peppers from Sinaloa, Mexico, and thousands of confirmed and suspected cases of cyclosporiasis to iceberg lettuce sourced in central Mexico. Former CDC Director Tom Frieden, who now leads Resolve to Save Lives, a global health nonprofit, says an international food supply chain requires a robust public health system and inspection infrastructure. Security concerns in the Mexican state of Michoacán have prompted the U.S. to suspend inspections of avocados there. Although there's no known outbreak, this is delaying avocado exports.
1: Fox's Jonathan Seri. I'm Lisa Lucero. This is Fox News.
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3: M10 The Lodge, northbound the off-ramp to Myers. We do have an accident on the exit ramp. Traffic is getting through. Use caution. This one is in the clearing stages. I-75 northbound at Big Beaver. Disabled vehicle blocking the right lane. Police are on the scene. And still seeing delays at the Blue Water Bridge. This is heading westbound between Canada and the United States. Delays of up to 30 minutes for commercial vehicles. I'm Rob Pasco, WJR Traffic and Weather first.
4: Not much on weather radar tonight. We've got some clouds cruising through, and boy, the humidity is high. It really kind of feels like Florida out there, doesn't it? 70 degrees our low tonight. We are expecting some thunderstorms tomorrow, up to 87. Sunshine Sunday, 81, and hit or miss shower on Monday, 81. I'm meteorologist Scott Laurie, more at the Weather Channel on 760 WJR, where Michigan comes to talk.
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5: It is Just In with Nick's Notes on a Friday night, August 7th, 2026. It is August, my friend. That is Nick Lundberg. I am Justin Valentine. August already.
6: Time is flying. I mean, last weekend, great weekend at the Rocket Classic.
5: Yeah.
6: So sad that it, you know, has to go, but I mean, we're getting into football season pretty much. High school football starts at the end of this month.
5: Yeah.
6: We still got baseball basically in the heart of things, but I mean, I hope the summer lasts a little bit longer than how it's felt so far.
5: Yeah, high school football starts 3 weeks from tonight here on 760 WJR. Of course, Chris Renwick from JR Morning will be leading that coverage. Nick will be out there a lot as well. You mentioned football. You mentioned baseball. We have a lot of that to talk about. Of course, the trade deadline has come and gone. Tarek Skubal has gone. We will talk about that. Also diving into the trade deadline as a whole. And a couple weeks ago, speaking of football, we went into the NFC predictions. This time around, let's get to the AFC side. We'll do that a little bit later. But we have to start with the freshest, newest news when it comes to football. And that is the Detroit Lions and Jahmyr Gibbs, the three-time Pro Bowler, getting that extension, surpassing Bijan Robinson's deal with the Atlanta Falcons from earlier this week. And it turns into a 3-year, $67.5 million deal that can get up to over 75 mil. What did you make of this entire situation when it comes to Gibbs's contract?
6: Well, you kind of figured once you saw Bijan's number drop earlier this week that it was going to be in a similar ballpark to where Gibbs was going to get. And that's exactly what happened. I mean, both of those guys are obviously the 1 and 2 backs in the NFL.
5: Yeah.
6: And for the Lions, it makes more sense to give him that much money because you've already got the team around him compared to Bijan. But when you look at it, it's pretty funny that he basically just got a $750,000 pay bump. So I can imagine the conversations. I believe Atlanta and Detroit play this year. So when they see each other, it's probably going to be a little friendly banter about that. But I mean, Gibbs deserves it. There's a lot of talk about not paying running backs, which I understand because, you know, you need the offensive line for them to be good. And, you know, injuries in football are very, very common. Hopefully this, they're praying that nothing happens to Gibbs after this deal. But, you know, there's a lot of stuff that can happen, but it's good to, you know, you got your core in place. They've done this with basically everybody else. Hutch, Jack Campbell, Amon-Ra St. Brown, Penei Sewell. And now Gibbs becomes the next one to get that pay, you know, pay upgrade. And it's just good for the culture of the team to keep these guys around because you know that these guys are skilled. These are your guys and they're going to be here for a while.
5: Yeah. And Jahmyr Gibbs, obviously, rarely do you have a situation that we had within the same offseason. The top two players of the same position are up for a deal And they're basically playing the waiting game.
6: And Jonathan Taylor, too.
5: And then Jonathan Taylor got his deal. He was a little different, right? He's a, you know, at least in terms of years, he got his biggest payday a couple years ago. So this wasn't a Robinson Gibbs deal. But again, same situation with Indy. He had his whole hold-in happen a couple years ago and that whole thing. But with Gibbs, like, they're calling it a hold-in and they made it like, oh, he's not practicing. He's not this. He's not that. And it's like, of course, the drama. Like, people want to make it dramatic. People want to talk about football as early in the summer as possible. So the second that a named name is not practicing, oh, what's happening? What's going on? Why aren't they paying him? It made sense. Robinson was up for a deal. The Lions want to make sure that their guy is the top guy. Gibbs and his agent want to make sure that he is the top guy because he wants to be the highest paid one. And Gibbs and the Lions, for the reason that you said, held that advantage because the Lions are a playoff Super Bowl contender. The Falcons are not. So the Falcons are in more of a desperation to make sure their guy gets taken care of than the Lions are. So the Lions can kind of sit back and see what Robinson gets and play it off that. It was not the other way around, right?
6: Definitely. And just looking at, you know, how Gibbs was talking to the media before this week happened, obviously he held out of a couple practices, wasn't practicing with the team, came back before the extension was officially announced. And was talking to reporters, giving them the thumbs up when asked about, you know, what's kind of the deal, what's going on. It's like, all right, I'm here, but you read the signs in the room, right? You knew that this was about the money that he deserves. And I'm glad that the team, you know, they came to an agreement. And I believe that this was the right decision for both sides. And keeping Gibbs in the Honolulu Blue till 2030 is, you know, a very good sign for Detroit. And now that we've got a little bit of a renewed offensive line, Blake Miller, the rookie coming in, you've got some other young guys up there. You add Cade Mays, who's basically in the prime of his career, along with Penei Sewell. You know, you've got, now that the old guard with Ragnow and Decker are gone, you've got that kind of, you know, now the timeline is there for Gibbs, right? So he's going to be in his prime. The offensive line should be back to, you know, maybe not where Ragnow was with the Lions when they made the NFC Championship, but they're going to be pretty good, a lot better, at least on paper, than last year. So hopefully that works out to where, you know, he had a nice year last year, but, you know, left a lot of yards on the table with that offensive line. So it'll be good, interesting to see how, you know, they work together coming into this year now that he's fully paid.
5: Yeah, for sure. And I think there was never a drama. I talked about this last week. You know, everyone wants to talk about the holding. He's not practicing. There was never animosity. Why would he step on the practice field without a contract? That can be a thing without it being dramatic, without it being tension, without it being. I know a lot of times you look at the Dallas Cowboys, it feels like they have a guy every single year that there's some type of tension, franchise tag, contract situation. That's not what this was. And again, Robinson's deal being up in the same offseason, very rare in the same position. That is why Gibbs was not practicing. So I wouldn't even call it a hold-in. I know it technically was. I wouldn't even call it that because you hear hold-in or hold-out or anything like that, and just a negative connotation comes from that term. And I don't think that's ever what it was when it comes to Gibbs. I do got to shout out someone that you and I have watched, and we got to shout him out. Shout out to Christopher Mad Dog Russo. This guy has the Lions with 13 wins.
6: I did see that. That some of them, he had us winning like 10 in a row or something. That, like, was pretty crazy.
5: A little crazy.
6: Losing to the Dolphins, like, come
5: Thank
6: on.
5: Thank you. I was like, hold on. You're telling me we're going to sweep the Packers and Vikings in back-to-back games and then go to Miami and lose?
6: Yeah, that's crazy.
5: That made no sense. He's not fully off. We have the easy schedule, but I think a little excitement when it comes to the Gibbs deal. But again, Jahmyr Gibbs getting paid, that's a solid move, without it being dramatic, obviously, without it going into preseason games or too deep into practice. He technically returned to the practice field before the deal was announced.
6: Yep.
5: So he, you know, he knew something was coming. I think that's a little risky. Right? I saw that in the morning, and then the deal wasn't really announced till the evening. So I'm like, I would wait, make sure everything's finalized, right? We know how business goes.
6: Exactly.
5: A little sketchy, but Gibbs is taken care of, and the Lions, the last thing they need, especially with the season that they should be able to bounce back, given the schedule and given the situation that they're in, they can't afford to have any drama with a guy like him. Get him taken care of. That's exactly what they did. Someone that's not taken care of in Detroit, that's Tarek Skubal. We will talk about him. He is no longer a Detroit Tiger. Trade deadline coverage as well, and we'll dive back into football all on a Friday night.
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5: Back on a Friday night, Just In with Nick's Notes. That is Nick Lundberg. I am Justin Valentine, and we are past the trade deadline. Nick, we have spent the last, 2 months, it feels like, every single week talking about a new Tarik Skubal quote.
6: It's the end of an era. It truly is.
5: It technically is, but it isn't, because my guy came out with another quote that made me want to throw my phone out the window today. We'll talk about that, but let's talk about the actual deal. Trade deadline was this past Monday, and one of two trades the Tigers made, and that is Tarik Skubal to the Los Angeles Dodgers.
6: You know what? The round of applause, I give that to Scott Harris. You know, a lot of people have been dogging him over the past couple years, rightfully so. You know, you have pretty solid teams with the ability to make a move in the trade deadline and improve in free agency. And they tried. It's kind of like the Pistons. They tried, but it seems like they didn't try, you know, enough to really make it happen. But with the way everything was going, the Tigers are on a win streak right now. It's great to see. All the young guys are hitting. Dingler, oh McGonagall, gosh. Max Clark looks amazing.
5: Insane.
6: But we know the playoffs are a different animal. And we know that Skubal is most likely going to sign with the Dodgers, regardless of what happened.
5: His quotes, you know, he wants us to believe otherwise.
6: People say one thing and then, you know, do another thing. He wants that positive PR in Detroit. And I mean, he deserves it from his play for the past couple of years. He's given the city a ton. He gave, you know, two Cy Youngs, two playoff appearances, basically with a team that, left a lot to be desired, but this was the right move. And for the return he got, a lot of people don't understand that rentals in baseball, and that's why the Dodgers decided to make this trade, because they knew that they would retain Skubal. Rentals don't go for anything. And even though Skubal is a different type of rental, and obviously this propels the Dodgers to be elite, getting back a top 25 prospect that's seen around the league to be a potential all-star, and River Ryan, even though he does have his injuries, he is a little bit older, he has really, really good stuff.
5: Yeah,
6: and that's what I've been hearing around town. And there are a lot of people in the Tigers organization are excited for him. So I really think that this was the right move at the right point for the team. Obviously, you wish you could have done more with him while he was here. But at this point, and especially with all the PR he's been trying to do, we know really how he feels. And he wants to be in LA and he wants to make the money. We get it. So I think this was the right move.
5: Okay, so the deal, you mentioned some of the names, officially three prospects, Zaire Hope, River Ryan, Brady Smith. A couple things with this. I'm going to start off by saying, before I sound any negative at all, the Tigers are going to make the playoffs.
6: Yeah, they will.
5: They're going to be in the postseason. I am not saying we're going to win anything. I'm not going to go that crazy. And of course, a lot of that has to do with the American League not being good.
6: Yep.
5: But the Tigers are going to be in the postseason this year. That's number one. This deal obviously leads to what's going to be a potential lockout.
6: Oh, yeah, 100%.
5: 100%. You can't be mad at the Dodgers. No. They're doing what they are able to do. I am more annoyed at the fact that you have players frustrated, but they continue to do business with the Dodgers. You have other executives frustrated, but you continue to do business with the Dodgers. You know who the cause of this is, but yet you still do business with them.
6: Yep.
5: If you really want to save the sport and you care about that, why would the Tigers not go to the better deal, which would have been the Brewers?
6: The Brewers, I think, at least per reports, and this is what sounds like, the Tigers took the best offer, which was from LA, according to these reports that we've been seeing. The Brewers feels like to me they could have made a better offer than what the Dodgers actually gave up. I feel like the Dodgers could have made a better offer than what they actually had.
5: Three prospects for a guy like Skubal. I mean, reigning two-time Cy Young guy. Like,
6: I think because of the Dodgers have so much leverage in this conversation, they know that Skubal wants to be there. They know that they can afford to pay him, and they know that, you know, they can keep him around for a long time. So they see that risk of giving up a guy like Hope and River Ryan, who people feel like are going to be good, solid MLB players in the future.
5: Yeah.
6: They can run that risk compared to a team like Milwaukee, where they're basically debating whether to give up, I don't know, 30, 25% of your farm system for a guy who's only going to be there for 2 months. And Milwaukee's good, and they definitely would be able to make a run with him, and Skubal and Mizorowski would be elite together.
5: Mm-hmm.
6: I just feel like, and I'm not saying that this is the right or wrong decision for them, that is why they didn't pull the trigger in regards to maybe one-upping the Dodgers' offer, is because the Dodgers have so much leverage already.
5: Yeah.
6: And it's just unfortunate that, you know, in this, you know, with the lockout coming in this day and age of baseball, this is why people are so mad at the Dodgers, because they have the ability to do this.
5: Yeah.
6: And it's just unfortunate. But I do think Scott, like I said, Scott Harris, I believe, made the right move. I don't know what Milwaukee would have offered or did offer, but I feel like LA, given the circumstances that they made, you know, their, you know, top offer, as they would say, and they took it.
5: I mean, Lara would have been part of that deal for the Brewers, their top guy, and he's already had major league experience this year. So that would have been a solid deal. And then again, it would have been better for baseball as a whole in terms of the lockout coming up and all that. I will say, you know, you keep mentioning, okay, he wants to be in LA. Skubal, first off, Scott Harris comes out and says what we all knew. And he basically outs Skubal and says, yes, and he was not signing an extension. We were told that.
6: Yeah.
5: A contract was on the table. So Skubal, while he was here, continues to talk too much and I want to be here. No, you don't, because there's a contract right here that you won't sign. Don't want to be, and that's fine.
6: He wants his cake and to eat it too.
5: Exactly.
6: It's you can't have it both ways.
5: But then you can't be that way and then also go in every post game press conference and say, this team can win a World Series. I want to be here. I want to be here long term. I want to go on this fake Detroit tour. You know, like, what are we doing?
6: And that's my thing. Like, he's going to say that. Like, all of that stuff, I am not surprised at all that he was pushing this the entire way. But realistically, looking at this team, this is not a World Series roster. I'm sorry.
5: No, it's not.
6: They've been playing well, and I like to see the young guys develop. But when you get in the playoffs, when you get in those clutch moments, we've seen it over the past 2 years. A lot of these guys that are, you know, fringe guys like the McKinstrys, I mean, you're relying on Baez and Torres yes. to be, you know, main parts of your roster. Even though they're solid, they're not world beaters.
5: No.
6: So you can't rely on them to really make a deep run in the playoffs. And I with everything going on, I think that at this point for the future of the team, like Scott Harris made the right move.
5: I 100% agree. I will say, so the quote, and someone please tell Tarek Skubal to stop talking. Stop. Get some media training and give us the basic answers that bore every sports fan.
6: Yep.
5: Give us that, because he comes out today and the quote is, he hopes the Tigers are involved in free agency. He wants to come back. He would love to finish his career or spend his long-term career here.
6: Does he think he's like, that's what happened to Jack Flaherty, but Jack Flaherty's a normal player. Skubal is going to go for more than $200 million.
5: Also, stop gaslighting Tiger fans. Yeah. No, you don't. And that is totally okay that you don't want to be here. I'm not faulting the guy. We haven't won anything with him. He wants to win. He could have gotten paid here.
6: He's from the West Coast.
5: He's from the West. Fine. He's from the West Coast. All those things. Good for you. I don't understand why we're going out of your way to gaslight Tiger fans, and you're not even a Tiger anymore.
6: Yeah,
5: you don't
6: crazy.
5: Even need to. You don't even need to bring up Detroit. You can say, I appreciated my time here. I love the city, but time to move forward. Great. My focus is on the Dodgers. Free agency is coming up in the winter. I'll focus on it then. I want all my focus is winning a World Series. Well, we'll see, right? If you're able to. But I just answered the question for you. How can you not figure that out? Why do you have to go through and do way too much to try to trick and gaslight Tiger fans that you want to come back? Quit it. We don't want to hear it. And at this point, we don't want you because of that.
6: In the words of Colin Cowherd, we're good. We got Troy Melton.
5: we got Troy Melton. We're good. We're going to dive into the Tigers a little deeper. One other trade that they made, and also the trade deadline as a whole when we get back on a Friday night.
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5: Back on a Friday night, Just In with Nick's Notes, 760 WJR. That's Nick Lundberg. I am Justin Valentine, and we are staying on the topic of baseball. We were talking, of course, the trade deadline just passed, and before we took our break, the Tarek Skubal deal is the biggest conversation, not just in Detroit or LA, but in baseball. No one knew if that deal would actually happen, but that was not the only trade that happened for Detroit, and I think it could have been worse for Tiger fans. I think a lot of times you get worried about being on the cusp of a wild card and a 500 contender. Will your team just go do what the Minnesota Twins did last year and just sell off the entire team and then basically end your season? Or will they, you know, do a little too much or just kind of stay pat? In a weird way, the Tigers feel like they got better, and not necessarily that they got rid of anybody that we wouldn't want on the team. The only other trade they made was Casey Mize going to the San Diego Padres. Your thoughts on Mize, who was pulled from his start. He was scheduled to start actually a week ago tonight in Sacramento against the A's. He was pulled from that start during the afternoon, and that got Tiger fans going, what is happening? People were thinking, wait, are we keeping Skubal? Is Mize the one? Are we trying to use Mize to get more? What is happening? What do you make of the Casey Mize deal?
6: Well, I really like the fact that they were able to get their number two prospect, Cash Mayfield, a lefty, basically mini Skubal is what it looks like.
5: Sure.
6: Coming out of their farm system. And you add Jackson Wolf there, which is some, you know, reinforcements for the deal. But at this point, I mean, if you're giving up Skubal, you might as well see what you can get for everybody else, because you're not throwing in the towel per se, but you're moving on to another era.
5: Sure.
6: And Mize was a part of that Skubal era. And I think for the return they got, obviously it happened literally at the last second. Like Pisan tweeted right at, I think it was 6 p.m. was the deadline, literally right then. And I think for the Tigers, this was the right move. Again, like you said, when we're giving up Skubal, might as well, you know, see what you can get for Mize.
5: Yeah.
6: I feel like they probably did try to add Glaber into these trade talks, but his contract for a rental is a little pricey right now. But I do like the return, and Casey Mize got roughed up in his first game.
5: He sure did.
6: And I think the biggest thing for him, at least, the humidity. He's used to pitching in Detroit, and he went to school in Auburn. He's a Southern boy. Going out, that's a different type of weather out there. So that's going to be tough. That's going to be a different adjustment for him.
5: Big time.
6: But I'm excited to see, you know, when you've got Jackson Jobe coming back.
5: Yeah.
6: And that's a guy I'm really, really riled up to see him pitch
5: especially
6: tomorrow.
5: Especially with the way Melton is pitching. So you can get Melton in long-term future, obviously, get Melton and Jobe kind of as a 1-2 punch.
6: Scary.
5: That's nice for the Tigers' future. For you petty Tiger fans, both Casey Mize and Tarek Skubal, losses in their first start. At least the team took the loss, in their first start. Skubal didn't pitch horribly, but
6: the Dodgers hate watch when Skubal was on the mound against the Cubs the other day was awesome.
5: Petty Justin loves it. I am still, as much as I don't blame the Dodgers because they're doing what they're able to do, I am rooting against them hardcore. I love the fact that they got swept by the Red Sox and then the Cubs. They're on a 6-game losing streak right now. Keep it going. They're in Arizona this weekend and the D-backs are playing well as of late. So
6: they just need another MVP.
5: I think, just go out, you know.
6: Their team's not good enough.
5: Someone's going to get designated for a assignment and then you can make it happen, right? Yeah, the Casey Mize deal, it's interesting because he wasn't on my radar to like, you know what, let's see what we can get for him. But I love the way Scott Harris handled this deadline as a whole. I really do. It wasn't throwing in the towel because the AL is not great. You should not, no American League team except for the Royals and Angels should throw in the towel. Like everyone is in it, but there's obviously the Scooble situation was interesting. Casey Mize, that deal, I was like, you know what? Bravo. Cause that wasn't even on my radar. And as much as he had good outings over the last couple of years, he has not been able to stay healthy.
6: Yeah. Let's admit it. I mean, of all, he was drafted to Detroit in 2018. He came up around 2021, I believe. How much time since he's been in Detroit till now has he been fully healthy and a reliable pitcher?
4: Yep.
6: I would say about a year and a half.
4: Yep.
6: And that's not cutting it for me to go into a year where you need to offer him an extension. And Bob Nightingale reported that the Tigers never offered one up, which I think is smart. And that's exactly why, you know, you're going to lose Scooble. You know, you don't want to pay Mize. You trade them and get as much as you can. Yep. And you got four, at least three. You've got three solid prospects between the two of those that will be with your, you know, with your team, arguably till 2029, 2028. Yes. And that's when, you know, McGonagall and Dingler will be in their primes.
5: Yep.
6: And Max Clark will be further developed. So I think this was the right move. And it's sad to see, you know, these guys go. It was fun to watch them, especially last year when both of them, Scooble and Mize, were at the All-Star game. They had great years. They unfortunately couldn't get anything done in the playoffs, but, you know, it was the time.
5: And the other thing too, the Tigers actually have, when it comes to both Scooble and Mize, more comfort and leverage to make deals like this, because all the drama and the annoyance of being around and under 500, this is a top five pitching staff in baseball. They had the fourth best ERA in all of baseball. We have good arms.
6: Yeah.
5: The bullpen's shaky. Yes, 100%. But we have good arms, and we have, you mentioned Job is back tomorrow. And then on the offensive side, Clark comes up. He's a spark right away. Did not mean to rhyme, but it worked out. And I mean, you have Clark come out and hit the way he is. So you get to pair up a couple left-handed bats, him and McGonagall, and your future just like that is right here. And the offense has been on fire, and it's the perfect time too, because it's a stretch of the schedule. The A's, the Mariners, and then the Giants this weekend. And the Giants are our last place team. We should be able to take care of them. So it's a perfect way for Clark to come in and get going before the real competition comes up.
6: Can we touch on that Mariners series?
5: Yes, we can.
6: Quick?
5: Tigers took 2 of 3, but you had something you wanted to touch on.
6: They absolutely dominated them in the first and second game. The first and third game. That second game, what was that?
5: Yes.
6: Seattle is not a contender this year. Julio Rodriguez gets a 3-run homer off Drew Anderson, and he's, you know, pumping up his team. He's running around the, like, this is not the World Series.
5: Yeah.
6: This, you should have done that last year.
5: Yep.
6: What are you doing right now? And then you see guys get plunked. Gabe Spire gets ejected. The manager gets suspended for Seattle. Just all of that back and forth. I'm like, really? Are we really doing this right now? This is just amateur hour at this point.
5: It was amateur. It's always amateur hour with stuff like that. But
6: and then
5: also,
6: you lose the series.
5: And you lose the series, but it was also, it felt so random.
6: Yeah.
5: Like it felt like what? Like I understand these two teams played the long game in the postseason last year.
6: Josh Naylor with throwing his mitt earlier in the season.
5: Exactly. Like, what is happening? Like it feels like a one-sided rivalry, right? It feels like the Mariners, for some reason, have something against the Tigers and the Tigers aren't reacting. And the Mariners continue to kind of instigate to try to get that reaction.
6: And then this happened after the trade deadline. Right. You know, the team just traded their all-world pitcher. And including your all-star guy next to him. Like, what, you're going up against Drew Anderson. I'm sorry. He's a relief pitcher. He's
5: right.
6: Fine. He had a decent day besides that homer. But I'm just like, what, like, read the room, read your situation.
5: That's
6: like,
5: the thing.
6: And you guys got smoked by the Blue Jays last year. Like, you're so much better. You won one game compared to us. Like, come on.
5: That's the thing, is they are trying to force a rivalry and force something that doesn't exist, right? They're trying to force a situation or fight or something, bad blood between us. And the Tigers, to their credit, are just like, having the same reaction you're having. Like, wait, why are we doing this?
6: I love Glaber. You could read his lips a little bit. He's telling Rally, at least I have hits.
5: Yeah.
6: And that's what.
5: What are we doing? Why are we doing this? Before we run out of time, what is outside of the deals that were involving the Tigers, a deal that kind of stood out to you from the trade deadline as a whole?
6: Well, I think Baltimore moving on from Rutschman is pretty big.
5: That was a surprise for me.
6: They've got Bisalo back there now. He's been dealing with some injury problems. They got Jake Rogers, Rake Rogers, as we like to say. You know, putting in the work behind the plate.
5: Yeah.

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1: Guys going to the Phillies, and I love the way the Phillies treated him. Put him in the cleanup spot. The guy can hit,
2: yep.
1: Which means you put him in the four spot. If Bryce Harper and Schwarber can get on base and then score in position, that guy's going to put the ball in play. Put more average guys in the cleanup spot. The power guys can go elsewhere.
2: Yeah.
1: That's the 320 hitter.
2: If Arias gets on base, then you got Schwarber coming up hitting bombs. Like, that's perfect.
1: That's a perfect. I love that for the Phillies. Great move there. Again, trade deadline was this past Monday. Tigers right still within the thick of everything. And I'll say it again. That's a playoff team this year. AL's not great. That's a playoff team this year. When we get back, we are going to dive into some more football talk. We gave you our predictions for the NFC side and now the AFC coming up on a Friday night.
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3: Back on a Friday night, Justin with Nick's Notes on 760 WJR. That's Nick Lundberg. I am Justin Valentine. And Nick, we had a great idea in between segments because we're talking AFC predictions for the upcoming football season. So why would we not have our resident Denver Broncos fan on with us? It's Mr. Dave Rieger. How are you feeling, man?
4: Fellas, great to see you guys. It's been a while since I've been on the show.
5: I think it's been like a year at this point.
4: Almost. Might be. Have you guys been on a year already?
3: Have we been on a year? Wow. Nick, you might have aged us.
5: We started with Mike Parsons. This is how this kind of came to be, because I started it with Mike Parsons and then he handed it off and you were with me and Mike. And then Mike handed it off to Justin once football season kind of ended.
3: Okay, so we're talking... Yeah. 6 months.
5: Yeah. Okay. 6 months.
3: Yeah. You aged us a little bit over there. That's fine.
5: Sorry.
3: We're not trying to do that. All right. So we're going to go division by division and, you know, give us a little feel of, the teams and where you think, regular season speaking, we're not going to go all the way through the Super Bowl and the playoffs, but regular season when it comes to contenders. And because Dave is in here, we will start in the AFC West, your Denver Broncos. I'm seeing predictions of a third place finish. Of course, the Chiefs are trying to get Mahomes back and healthy. The Raiders are going to be the Raiders. The Chargers have Mike McDaniel. So everyone loves that for Justin Herbert. Dave, where do you stand with your Broncos in the AFC West?
4: Denver Broncos, and not being a slap, but they're going back-to-back division winners, AFC West. The Raiders are a fraud. I heard that Kirk Cousins, by the way, got into a scuffle with Max Crosby at training camp today.
3: Oh, no way.
4: So what? Okay.
5: Love to hear the trash talk from by the way.
4: Justin Herbert, by the way, Mike McDaniel, congratulations on a offensive genius coming from Miami. No, he's never proven anything. He's soft. Mahomes is coming back off injury. Travis Kelce is still in the honeymoon phase with Taylor Swift, and he's old. So why not? Broncos were a broken ankle away from going to the Super Bowl and potentially winning it last year.
3: That's very true.
4: And they just got better with the acquisition of Waddle. So why would they not repeat?
3: I hear that. Nick?
5: I'm with him. I mean, the Broncos, they're going to be probably just as good as they were last year. The Chiefs, if Mahomes is healthy, probably, you know, improve just a little bit. The Raiders aren't going to be anything as we expected. And then the Chargers, I mean, it feels like every year they've got potential, right? They're next up, right? Herbert is going to make the playoffs and finally, you know, put himself into the view as a top 10, top 5 QB. It never happens. And I'm with Dave. I think that's going to be Broncos, Chargers. Or actually, no, Broncos, Chiefs, Chargers, Raiders, even though I think the Chiefs and the Chargers are going
4: to
5: be pretty.
4: Not to mention, have you seen this video of Madison Beer? Now she's engaged Justin Herbert, bringing him a picnic and sitting there at training camp. Sir, they're having a picnic on the field. What a joke.
3: You're trying to take advantage of the love stories. Travis Kelce and Taylor Swift. Now you got Justin Herbert and Madison Beer.
4: Come on.
3: It's a love story in the AFC West. I think it's crazy that people had the Denver Broncos not even in the top two, right? I think we're getting a little too excited about Mike McDaniel with the Chargers. I think we're getting a little too excited about the Chiefs getting healthy with Mahomes. The Chiefs will be a wild card team. I do believe that, but they will not be contending with the Broncos, who again, Dave, you said it, should have been in the Super Bowl last year, right?
4: 100%.
3: And you had the Patriots representing the AFC in the Super Bowl. So I'm with you guys.
4: You call by their correct name.
3: Go for it.
4: Fraudulence.
3: There it is. The New England Patriots, the New England of fraudulence, if you will. So we're all in agreement with the AFC West. Let's go to the AFC East. Again, the Patriots, fraudulence. Sorry, Dave. Leading the way last season in the AFC East, the Bills, the Dolphins are going to be a struggle and the Jets are the Jets.
5: This division is not. It should be better than what it is.
3: It just should be. It feels like the Bills should romp this division. No, Dave?
4: I agree. Every year, Bills lately, they're really good. Here's the thing. New head coach, who was the old OC, and he moved into the head coaching position. So was that just because they've gotten to the playoffs and just not made it to the Super Bowl for like the past 5 or 6 years? Mm-hmm. But it's still the Buffalo Bills. It's still Josh Allen. I see them taking this. I see the Patriots taking a step back.
3: I agree. I fully agree with that.
5: Yeah, I mean, what are they? Are the Patriots focused on football, or are they focused on Diana Rossini right
4: 100%.
5: Now? I mean, that's the vibe I get from.
3: Shout out to Aaron Rodgers being very vocal about that, by the way, on the Pat McAfee show. He just wanted to call, like, why are we not talking about this, by the way?
5: Good Aaron Rodgers.
3: I was going to say, rare W for Aaron Rodgers? No way. I'm with you, though. The Bills should romp. Patriots will take a step back. The easy schedule was a legit argument for them last season, right? It will not be the case this season. They played nobody, and people hate hearing that because they want to, oh, it's not easy to win. I get it's not easy to win in the NFL, but when you play nobody, you play nobody. And they took advantage of that. Good for them. They're not going to play nobody this season. It's going to be a struggle. The Bills have their new stadium. That's going to be a loss for the Lions on Thursday Night Football.
4: Week two.
3: It's going to be a loss. I'm going to say it right now, and that's okay. The Bills in their new stadium, they're going to win this division. I'm with it. We mentioned Aaron Rodgers. Let's go to the AFC North. The Pittsburgh Steelers bringing Rodgers back. Maybe the Bengals will do.
5: I mean, this one's even worse. This one's even worse.
3: The Ravens got a new head coach. The Browns are the Browns. Dave, where you got the AFC North?
4: I get you got to go with the Ravens and a new Harbaugh in charge. Yeah. And I think that, if Burrow can stay healthy, maybe the Bengals, but is their defense that much better?
3: No.
4: Is their offensive line that much better? And Aaron Rodgers and the Steelers, they don't have the, we're going to, just squeak into the playoffs. Because they're dealing with a new coach themselves. So
5: yeah, Mike McCarthy's been on his couch for like what, 8 years?
3: Yeah, he's been on the Pat McAfee show.
4: And, and the Cleveland Browns, you want to talk about a complete and utter joke. I have no idea who's going to quarterback that team and how they're going to look.
3: They have four options. It is four options in Cleveland. I mean,
4: right now, after what, the end of a couple of weeks of training camp, it looks like Deshaun Watson, but something's going to come out eventually about, and he'll get probably in trouble again. So I guess give me Shador.
3: In trouble or injured? AFC North, Nick, where you got?
5: Yeah, I mean, Ravens, even though they did lose, they gained their coach. They lost him. Sorry. They lost him to New York, but they still have Lamar. I mean, he's by far the best player in that division. They're still a solid team. I've got them probably followed by the Bengals. The Steelers without Tomlin's going to be really weird. I mean, Rodgers is ancient at this point. Like, yep. He's solid, but nothing. Nothing special. So, and the Browns are the Browns. So there you go.
3: Yeah, I got the Ravens. I truly, truly, truly believe Jesse Minter is going to be the next long-term coach in that AFC North. I think he's going to have a lot of success in Baltimore. I love that fit. I think it fits the culture of Baltimore and what they have been as an organization. I like him as a coach, not because he has Michigan ties or anything along those lines. So like as Dave said earlier about the Broncos, I'm not being a homer here. It's just one of those things.
4: A slap is the term.
3: But it just makes a lot of sense. I love that connection. So Baltimore will win this division. I think the AFC just might be bad because let's go to the AFC South, which year after year is just tough to watch. Texans, a playoff team, Jaguars again, the Colts are always in, and the Titans are trying to rebuild. I'll start with you, Nick, on this one, AFC South.
5: Okay, I actually think there's a little bit more parity in this division. This is hard, though. I want to go Jacksonville just because of what they did last year with Liam Cohen.
3: Yeah.
5: I really like him as a coach.
4: Duval.
5: I like what they've been doing. But, Texas is just, if they stay healthy, like, they've got some dogs.
3: They do.
5: So, you know what? I'm going to go, because I trust Trevor, even though Trevor Lawrence versus CJ Stroud is a little bit. And I like Indy, and Tennessee's got potential, but give me Jacksonville.
3: This division will be competitive. I do believe that, but I don't have anyone out of this division being a Super Bowl contender. Dave?
4: I'm going to go with the Houston Texans because the regular season CJ Stroud is good enough to get the offense by with their incredibly great defense. But we see when he gets into the playoffs, he decides to do nothing but throw interceptions. Jacksonville should be in the mix. I don't trust Danny Dimes and the Colts.
3: Right.
4: If he's going to be their quarterback.
3: Especially coming off a big injury.
4: And Tennessee, I'm not sold on their quarterback in his second year or their new coach. So I'm going to go with the Texans just because of their incredible defense.
3: Yes.
4: That I think will help them. get to the playoffs. But once you get to the playoffs, CJ Stroud, if he turns into a pumpkin again, like he's done in the divisional round the past 3 years, then, you know, it's just going to be the same way it's been. And they're probably going to have to make a decision on if they're going to get rid of him and go in a different direction.
3: I agree with that. Houston Texans, 100% defense, everything that Dave just said, and their coach, DeMeco Ryans, man, he's a winner. And he's done just that, at least in the regular season, since he's taken over Houston. Liam Coen with the Jaguars, that feels like a bit of a fluky story. I'm not expecting them to completely drop off, but I think it'll be around a 500 team, maybe going for that final wild card. At best, that's their ceiling.
4: Are you saying that Duval is going to take a fall?
3: A fall, it is. Trevor Lawrence at quarterback, too. I don't fully trust him still to this day. And that's kind of where I stand and where we stand with the AFC. Dave Rieger, thank you so much for taking some time on a Friday night. Nick Lumberg, I'm Justin Valentine. We will be back next week. Justin with Nick's Notes. Enjoy the rest of your Friday night.
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17: Taking it to the highest court, I'm Lisa Lacerra, Fox News. President Trump says he will fight a court order to stop construction of the White House ballroom.
18: President Trump says the U.S. Supreme Court must overturn a D.C. appeals court ruling ordering construction of an East Wing ballroom to stop. A 2-1 decision from the judges says whether or not a massive ballroom should be constructed is for Congress to decide. The East Wing of the White House has already been demolished, and for months, crews have been constructing a $400 million, 90,000 square foot addition. The project, President Trump says, is a matter of national security, saying the single integrated ballroom project also includes bomb shelters, medical and military facilities, and drone defense capabilities.
17: Fox's Jared Halpern at the White House, a late night session in the Senate as they try to finish some business before the August recess, including a procedural vote on the confirmation of Todd Blanche as Attorney General, after Louisiana Republican Bill Cassidy said he will vote in favor. Cassidy was critical of those who he says are politicizing the nomination.
19: Mr. Blanche has become a referendum on how people feel about President Trump. If you don't like the president, you don't like Mr. Blanche. If you do like the president, you do. I have not approached it that way.
17: Two other Republicans, Lisa Murkowski of Alaska and Susan Collins of Maine, have said they will vote no. The Senate earlier passed a sweeping round of sanctions against Russia over its war in Ukraine, the bill named after the late Senator Lindsey Graham. Rescue crews in Utah say they have not been able to get to the firefighting chopper that crashed earlier today while battling the Wide Mouth Fire. Because of the fire and extreme terrain, two people were on board, Deputy Incident Commander Tyler Hecht.
20: We don't know the status. We haven't been able to confirm. We can't confirm that there's been a crash, and that's all we know at this time.
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21: M10 The Lodge, northbound the off-ramp to Myers. We do have an accident on the exit ramp. Traffic is getting through. Use caution. This one is in the clearing stages. I-75 northbound at Big Beaver. Disabled vehicle blocking the right lane. Police are on the scene. And still seeing delays at the Blue Water Bridge. This is heading westbound between Canada and the United States. Delays of up to 30 minutes for commercial vehicles. I'm Rob Pasco, WJR traffic and weather first.
22: High humidity tonight, warm temperatures, 70 degrees, but there's not too much on weather radar. We could pop a stray thunderstorm, but most of the big storms have been down south of Columbus, Ohio. So if you're heading south, you're running into the weather tonight. 70 degrees tonight, thunderstorm Saturday, 87, isolated storm Sunday, 81. I'm meteorologist Scott Laurier, more at the Weather Channel on 760 WJR, where Michigan comes to talk.
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0: He's here. Now, broadcasting from the underground command post, deep in the bowels of a hidden bunker, somewhere under the brick and steel of a nondescript building, we've once again made contact with our leader, Mark.

0: 877-381-3811. 877-381-3811. Enes Kanter, remember, born in Turkey, basically has a death warrant hanging over his head from our dear friend Erdogan, the homicidal maniac, the Islamist nationalist socialist who runs Turkey. And no, they should never get F-35s. Not one damn F-35 to that guy, as far as I'm concerned. Well, Enes Kanter had a suggestion. After careful consideration and reviewing current eligibility guidelines, he's officially declaring himself a WNBA prospect. In fact, listen to this. Cut 20, go.
1: After careful consideration and review the current eligibility guidelines, I am officially declaring myself a WNBA prospect. If simply declaring who you are is all that's required, then I meet every single requirement necessary to compete in the WNBA. My team and I have carefully examined the WNBA's eligibility criteria and governing framework surrounding self-identification and inclusion. Based on the current guidelines, I can and am officially declaring my eligibility for the upcoming WNBA draft in May 2027. I am definitely not here to mock, make fun of, or disrespect any community or personal choices. I am simply asking that the current rules be applied equally to everyone. The rules that represent the very values many WNBA players and coaches have publicly advocated for. My team and I are prepared to ensure these guidelines are applied equally, consistently, and without exception. And I look forward to the WNBA honoring its stated principles. See you at training camp.
0: Absolute genius. Don't you think, Mr. Producer? Absolute genius. He's just terrific, by the way. He really is. And as I said, Erdogan has a death warrant out on him. A death warrant. I will never support not only no F-35s for Turkey, but nothing for Turkey. Nothing for Erdogan. Nothing for Turkey. Not even gravy and stuffing, Mr. Producer. That's where I stand. Well, ladies and gentlemen, while we're on audio, we have Dearborn Heights Shiite scholar Muhammad Azwini. That's right, Azwini. Just a couple of weeks ago. I've got a lot of these that I've been putting together, but I want to play just a couple for you tonight so you know what we're dealing with. Hat tip memory. I told you, check out that site, memri.org, I believe it is, Mr. Producer, .org. And bookmark it. You should bookmark it. Cut one, go.
2: Last Sunday, subhanAllah, we wake up with the very good news. Suddenly, we heard Lindsey Graham, Allah took his soul and threw him in the hell.
0: Can we stop a minute? Does this guy sound like he was born here? Of course he wasn't born here. He came here. Now, what the administration needs to do, DHS and DOJ, is take a look at this guy's immigration status and look at it immediately. And if he's not here as a naturalized citizen, he needs to be removed. And if he is here, we need to figure out how to denaturalize him. If I were running things, and I'm not kidding, that's what would be done now, right now. And I'd have a team monitoring memory and everything else they could monitor to find these guys and kick their sorry asses out of my country. Go ahead.
2: Wallah, my dear brothers and sisters, you don't know how much that day I was happy when I heard that news. Suddenly, Allah threw him in the ground. Allah punished him with the slap. He never thought about that thing. He called the president. He called his friend. He told him, they said, I hear that in the news. He said, 2 hours before his death, he said, this is not the time of death. I have to finish my job in Iran, in Russia, in Gaza. He He had a plan to finish his job. But the job of Allah subhanahu wa ta'ala was faster than his job. That man, how many plans he had? The genocide in Gaza was in his shoulder.
0: I just find it incredible when these Islamist imam, mass murdering, supporting, genocidal supporting maniacs talk about other people killing people. They live to kill and rape and torture. Go ahead.
2: Innocent people in Lebanon was with his help and his talk with president, always encouraging the president to kill the innocent people. He had no shame.
0: He never encouraged it. You know, and I'm not going to correct this this mumbling buffoon, but I'll deal with it when we're done. Go ahead.
2: Innocent people. My dear brothers and sisters, raise your hand.
0: And by the way, he means that literally. Doesn't he, Mr. Producer? Inbreds. Go ahead.
2: Allah to take the friend of Lindsey Graham also. Inshallah. Wallah, Allah will answer. Suddenly,
0: your friend of Lindsey Graham. Who does he mean? The president, Rich? Take the president. Take the president now. You took Lindsey Graham, now take the president. Oh, they're going to have a field day when it's my turn. But nonetheless, go ahead.
2: Allah subhanahu wa ta'ala making miracles by these things. Mm. And we have to rely on Allah subhanahu wa ta'ala. We have to believe in the dua of the mu'mineen. Oof. Now please raise your hand to Allah. Allahumma ansur al-islam wal-muslimin. Allahumma akhdul al-kufra wal-munafiqeen. Allahumma anzil ghadabaka wa niqmataka wa adabaka ala
0: Israel. This poison is right here in our country, Dearborn Heights, Michigan, represented by Talib. Right here, right in this country, not in Europe, not in the Middle East, in Middle America, in the Midwest, in Michigan, the upper Midwest. Right there, Dearborn Heights, Dearbornistan, we're a hard-working, blue-collar American citizens, first-made automobiles, and has been completely taken over. It's ground zero for the Islamists in America, Dearbornistan. Dearbornistan. And we're doing absolutely nothing about these imams. Zero. Zero. Now imagine what'll happen in a Democrat administration. But we're not doing anything about them. I'm sorry if this upsets people for me to mention this, but look, country first. I'll be right back.
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0: have a montage of more imams and mosques in Dearbornistan, Michigan. 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
1: And with a decree of yours, you will annihilate them. Ya Rahman Rahimin, you are annihilated. And you destroyed the likes of Ad and Thamud and Fir'aun. These are the Fir'auns and the Ad and Thamud of today. Ya Rahman Rahimin, we ask you, Ya Allah, destroy them, Ya Allah. Take them off the surface of this earth. Ya Rahman Rahimin.
2: Allahumma destroy all the enemies of Islam. Allahumma destroy all the enemies of Islam. May Allah destroy them completely and show in them, show in us the great signs of Allah in their utter destruction, annihilation, humiliation.
0: This is Dearborn, Michigan, ladies and gentlemen. Imam after imam, so-called scholar after scholar, calling for our annihilation and destruction. And notice, you Jew haters out there, they're not just focused on Jews, they're focused on all Americans. Period. This is why I have every reason to despise and detest traitor Tucker Carlson. He gives these people aid and comfort. He sides with Islamists who apparently speak like this about our country, about all of our faiths, even if you have no faith. Now he's out viciously trashing the president for like 90 minutes today. And I have been posting and asking, well, the people who are close to the President of the United States, close to the President of the United States, and who have refused to condemn traitor Tucker Carlson, will they condemn him now? Will they ever condemn him? I'm talking about people close to the President, as close as you can get. They don't do it. They have this war room, you know, and they attack conservatives and others who raise questions about the Iran war. Not because they're trying to harm the president or undermine the president or anything of the sort. They're trying to push back against the isolationists, the appeasers, and those who support the Iranian regime over us. We want to make sure the president can hear us. And not just the suicidal isolationists. Now, all that said, listen to what these people say. And Tucker Carlson, the day before yesterday, it was all about Israel and Jews, but he likes Jews, he says. He doesn't hate Jews. Of course he hates Jews. But he hates more than Jews. He hates practicing Christians who believe in the entirety of the Bible. I mean, to hate Jews, you would have to hate Jesus. He was Jewish. The apostles, they were Jewish. Mary was Jewish. I mean, look at the Bible. Those of you who are Christian obviously know this. Look at the Old Testament and the New Testament. If you look at the Bible, about three-quarters of it is the Old Testament. Then you have the New Testament, and there's constant references to the Jews who are in the Old Testament. We're aligned. We're attached at the hip. It's the Islamists who want to destroy us. And I don't hear enough people challenging them. I hear Brother Ted Cruz. I hear Brother Ron DeSantis. I hear certain other conservative senators and governors and House members, Chip Roy and so forth, and several others whose names just, I can't name them all. But I'm not hearing all of our national leaders. I'm not hearing all of our national leaders talk about this. Why aren't they? Why aren't they? And we ought to have a policy in place now that freezes all immigration from majority Muslim countries that are either a threat to us in the middle of a civil war, or who do not share information with us about individuals who are migrating to our country from their country. We had something akin to that in the first Trump term, and we'd have something like that right now in the second Trump term. That's right. I'm calling for that right now. This can't go on. This can't go on. This is suicide, bringing people into our country who want to destroy. They talk about annihilating us. That's the word they used. Annihilate us. Utter destruction, annihilation, humiliation of you and me. They say it's commanded by Allah over and over again. Allah, Allah, Allah. He commands this. They celebrate the death of Lindsey Graham, and they talk about him taking his friend with them, our president. Now, I have played clip after clip after clip. I'm going to keep playing clips. And as I posted today or yesterday, this is the big election issue. This. Not the war in Iran. Not the price of a taco or a burrito, for God's sakes. This is about survivability as a people, as a civilized nation. This is about survivability. Shove the tacos and the burritos. And you know what else? Ready for this? Get ready. Ready for this? We need our Hispanic brothers and sisters in this country who are here legally. Legally. Did I say legally? Legally. We need our Hispanic brothers and sisters who are here legally to join with us to oppose this scourge. We need our black brothers and sisters to unite with us to oppose this scourge. And I'm not kidding, everybody. We need to unite as red-blooded Americans. Because the Islamists, these people, they want to kill us. That's what they said. I just played it for you and played it for you again and played another one. Destruction, annihilation, humiliation. This is what they live for. This is what they die for. I'll be right back.
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0: Though the headlines may change, the threats facing the Holy Land and Israel remain the same. While much of the world has moved on to the next story, Israeli families continue living with the reality of terrorism, uncertainty, and recovery. 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How much more of this can you handle, America? Don't shoot the messenger. I'm the one that's bringing this because I want you to remember this. I want you to know about this. It's going on behind your back and more in front of your face. This guy, Hassan Piker, I would have the three smartest lawyers in the Office of Legal Counsel, the brain trust of the Department of Justice, looking at every possibility on how to remove this tumor from the body politic. It is a foul-mouthed, low-life piece of crap. He's on a podcast this week while sitting at a table with an LGBTQ plus flag. Piker says his favorite flag is the Hezbollah flag. My favorite flag is the American flag. And I know a place where I'd love to shove it when it comes to this guy. You know what I mean, Mr. Producer? Let's take a listen, shall we? Cut five, go.
1: Well, let's talk about our favorite flags.
2: Oh, like overall, what my favorite flag?
3: Yeah.
2: Hezbollah. Look it up.
1: Oh.
2: I'm not even kidding. It's actually a dope flag.
3: I don't know flags.
2: It's, this is a...
1: You know what? I'm going to be brave.
2: Come on.
1: My favorite flag.
2: It's got an AK on it and a hand holding it up.
4: Wow.
1: Son.
2: Or...
4: We might have to cut this.
2: We're behind the paywall. It's fine.
0: Mm-hmm. Hezbollah, Hamas, Mao. This is birthright citizenship. And with the Chief Justice of the United States, Roberts, Associate Justice, I want her to know too, Barrett. I want them to know that when they joined the Democrats in voting the way they voted, this is what they created. Right here. Right here. And I'm sure there's thousands and soon to be 10,000 more just like them. We can't survive this, America, unless we do something about this now. And I am insisting that the Republicans do something about this now. You need to show up at your local zoning boards and find out what's on the agenda. You need to show up at your school boards and find out what's on the agenda. We need a revival of the Tea Party. We need a revival. We need to stand up and speak out. Here's a montage of this same lowlife Piker on his Twitch stream. Now I want our black friends, our African American friends to listen. I don't tend to use the phrase African American because there's a lot of black people that don't come from Africa, but I get the point. And I believe people should be proud of their race. So I want our black friends to listen to this. Because it's who cares what black people care about. That's what he's saying. That's what he's saying. And what I'm telling you is this. Whether it's black people, whether it's Hispanic people, whether it's white people, whether it's people with a heritage that's Italian or Irish or German or Polish or you name it, whether it's Christian or Jew, whether it's Buddhist or Hindu, whether it's atheist or agnostic, this man and these Islamists want you dead. You understand what I'm saying? That's what they're saying. National Republican Senatorial Committee, good job. Here's a montage of this man. Cut six, go.
4: I don't give a f*** what black people care about. Oh, black people care about this, black people care about that. Like, shut the f*** up. That's not how politics works. Oh, well, Hassan, how dare you? Like it or not, black people care about this issue. It's like, it's such a f***ing stupid stance. Any other black folk want to engage in radical activist language in this f***ing chat? Suck. Yes, dude. It's because I'm racist. That's why. It's because I'm racist, dude. Go back to a better time when lynchings were happening. This is what I like as a black man. Are you always doing too much with black people? Leave them alone. I want to go back to lynching. Like, I get it, but relax. Man, shut the up, okay? God, you got me, okay? You got me because I'm a racist person.
0: Yeah, you are. You're as low as low lives get. You're the gum on the bottom of my shoe. That's exactly what you are, you punk. Can we all at least unite against this scumbag? Yeah, well, let me tell you something. Democrats can't wait to be seen with him and campaign with him. You understand? I'll be right back.
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13: A late night in the Senate. I'm Lisa Lacera, Fox News. They're settling unfinished business before heading out for August recess, including voting on Todd Blanche as the next attorney general. His confirmation all but certain after one Republican who was on the fence made his decision.
14: Susan Collins, the Republican from Maine, who has a very competitive re-election bid this fall. She announced a couple of days ago she was a no. And then early this morning, Lisa Murkowski, she announced that she, too, would oppose Todd Blanche. Now, Mitch McConnell, the former Senate Majority Leader, he remains out, so they could only lose one more Republican and still confirm Blanche. So there was a very teary statement from Bill Cassidy, the Republican from Louisiana, this morning. He announced this morning that he would vote to confirm.
13: Fox's Chad Pergam on Capitol Hill. The controversy over Blanche, who was President Trump's former lawyer, stems from the $1.8 billion weaponization fund to compensate people considered allies of the president as part of the president's settlement with the IRS. That idea has been abandoned. Earlier, the Senate passed a package of harsh sanctions against Ukraine.
11: Named for the late South Carolina Senator Lindsey Graham, the package penalizes countries continuing to purchase Russian oil and gas. Supporters say the measure will choke off a major source of revenue for Russian President Vladimir Putin to fund the war against Ukraine.
13: Fox's Jared Halpern at the White House. The measure has the support of President Trump, which means it will likely pass when lawmakers return after recess. The Pentagon has revoked former Air Force Secretary Frank Kendall's eligibility to access classified information and has barred him from holding any sensitive position, claiming it is disclosed sensitive information about the capabilities of Air Force One to the media. This follows reporting last month on security concerns over the new jet, which was a gift from Qatar. The plane was retrofitted and upgraded, but reportedly lacks the anti-missile capabilities of the older jets. 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
15: Not much on weather radar tonight. We've got some clouds cruising through, and boy, the humidity is high. It really kind of feels like Florida out there, doesn't it? 70 degrees our low tonight. We are expecting some thunderstorms tomorrow, up to 87. Sunshine Sunday, 81, and hit or miss shower on Monday, 81. I'm meteorologist Scott Laurie, more at the Weather Channel on 760 WJR, where Michigan comes to talk.
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0: Hello, America. 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Our number, 877- 381-3811, 877-381-3811. There will be plagiarizers, there will be followers, there will be others. There always are after I blaze these trails, after I show them that they can tell the truth, that they can confront reality, and that they are uniquely positioned and blessed to have a microphone. And not to just blow it, not to screw it up, not to waste time, because audiences like you, patriots, you could be doing other things tonight, couldn't you? You could be doing other things. But I call this our national town hall meeting. I call this Radio Free America. This is where we meet, you and me, Mr. and Mrs. America, red-blooded Americans of all types. And we intend to defend our country. We're not Europe. We're not Europe. We've never been Europe. While some of us can trace our lineage to Europe, we're not Europe. We're America. We're Americans. And we'll be damned if we're going to surrender this country after all that's come before us. After our celebration of 250 years, for crying out loud. All the wars, all the tumult, all the tremendous progress and achievements, that we're going to abandon them easily and surrender them to a third world, primitive, barbaric, seventh century ideology. In the case of Marxism, the 1800s, in anti-liberty, anti-small-R republicanism, anti-private property rights, police state, mass murdering ideology. We are not, I repeat, not going to willingly surrender this magnificent land that we are blessed to be born into. We are not going to surrender it to the thugs, to the killers, to the rapists, to the torturers, to the pedophiles. We're not going to do it. They may do it in the Democrat Party. They may do it in blue cities and blue states. God forbid. But they're not going to do it to the rest of the country. And tonight is a clarion call to all Americans. Whether you be black or white or brown or yellow or red or a combination thereof, whether you be Christian or Jew, Hindu or Buddhist, whatever faith you may be, whatever faith you may be, whether you be straight, whether you be gay, that's right, whether you be Democrat or Republican or some other party, we must unite. The little differences don't matter anymore. They just don't matter anymore when we are confronting a diabolical, evil, and deadly threat. This Marxist-Islamist alliance. You hear what these imams are saying. You hear what these so-called scholars are saying, these professors. You hear what their activists are saying. You hear what their podcasters are saying. You see what they're writing on the internet. You see what they've done throughout Europe, what they've done in Africa, what they've done throughout the Middle East, what they've done to Israel. You see what they've done to the Iranian people, to the Lebanese people, to the people in Yemen, which is 99% Muslim. Islamophobia. We're not afraid of the name calling. We're not afraid of standing up and speaking out. We need to talk to our neighbors. We need to talk to our family members. We need to talk to our friends. We need to awaken them. Those who are not already awake, and unfortunately, that's a lot. I don't care if you're the plumber, the electrician, the lawyer, the surgeon, truck driver, construction worker, whatever you are, wherever you are, whatever your background, whoever you are, whatever you do for a living, you're an American. Takes all of us to make this country work, you know? All of us. And we're going to let people come into this country and burn it down? We're going to let our universities and colleges that give tenure and huge salaries and pensions to these radicals, these Marxists, so they can brainwash our children and destroy future generations and teach them that socialism is good and capitalism is bad, teach them that America is awful, that we're the oppressors, that we're the imperialists, that we're the colonizers, the colonialists. We're going to let them paint our country with the broad brush of slavery and racism, a country that had 700,000 casualties, putting an end to slavery. We're going to be lectured to by Islamists who still enslave Christians all over Africa, enslave women, brutalize them, Islamists who brutalize children. What they did on October 7th, 2023, the mutilation, the debauchery, innocent people kidnapped and brutalized and murdered. We're going to take lectures from them or the Marxists who've killed 100 million human beings. We're going to take lectures from them. No, we're not. No, we're not. No, we need to be strong. We need to rely on each other. We must not elect people and put them in our United States Congress. The halls of our power. And I want to make another point very, very clear. I will start it right here and let the plagiarizers plagiarize. Let them regurgitate. No way in hell should the House of Representatives or the United States Senate allow the swearing in of a Marxist Islamist who has as their purpose the destruction of our society, the destruction of our country, the destruction of our Constitution, our Bill of Rights. Just because some state or just because some congressional district elects them and sends them to Washington to serve in our Congress does not mean they need to be seated. There's a reason you have to take an oath to uphold the Constitution before you can actually serve. And if it is your view and you've campaigned on the deconstruction of our Constitution, on the usurpation of our Constitution, then you are not qualified to serve in our House or our Senate. I don't care who the hell elected you. We'll be right back.
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0: It's a pleasure to have my friend, our friend, Julian Epstein with us, former chief counsel of the House Judiciary and Oversight Committees, Democrat. But he's very upset. But he doesn't whine about it. He doesn't roll over and play dead. He engages, and he's got guts. Julian, you wrote a beautiful piece in the New York Post, I believe it was yesterday, last evening, which I read and posted. Tell everybody what you said and tell everybody what you're going to do.
1: Well, Mark, first of all, thank you for having me on. It's always an honor to be on with you. You're a hero of mine. Thank you. What I said in the New York Post was this is just a bridge too far in Michigan with the nomination of a not just a radical, but I think a somebody who invokes the old boring coalition of Islamism and communism and wraps it into one package supported by the downwardly mobile, mostly white podcast class who's done nothing in their lives other than study in college anti-colonial studies or some other useless course that leaves them unable to contribute to the public in any way, in any meaningful way. And the only option they have in life for anything that approaches power is to try to tear things down and try to deconstruct. And that's what this is about. This isn't just about extremism. This isn't just about socialism, Mark. This is a freak show that's going on inside the Democratic Party. It is every racist, ethno-supremacist, anti-American, anti-freedom idea that either the Islamists or the communists or both of them have ever come up with. And if there was ever a fantasy, a wet dream that America's opponents had to take down this country from within, this would be the vanguard that they would choose. And this is just a time for moral clarity for Democrats. If you are going to accept people into the fold that are blatantly bigoted, that are blatantly anti-Semitic, that are blatantly anti-American, anti-freedom, anti-liberty, then the party has no reason to exist. The party has no reason to be. There is no moral principle that binds the party together, which is very different from what the party was when I was active, or much more active in it, which was the 1990s. The party has forsaken all claim to any kind of moral code, moral center, because it just thirsts for power. And that's what this is. The Democratic Party is a shrinking party. The working class is abandoning it. Black and brown voters want no part, for the most part, of the socialist wave, the communist adjacent wave. This is almost entirely a movement of, say, 10 to 12% of voters who, again, are the white, college-educated, downwardly mobile podcast classers who don't have anything to do in life other than to blackpill the public so that they can make as many people wards of the state in a grievance culture that does nothing other than import third world ideas into the United States. And I don't want to be any part of that. I want to be as far away from that as possible. And Mike Rogers, in my view, is a very moderate, centrist, common sense kind of guy. So to your question about what I'm going to be doing is I'm going to be raising money and I'm going to be supporting Mike Rogers and I'm going to go headstrong on it. I spent a lot of time in Michigan politics, as you know, and I'm going to do everything I can. And, you know, since the piece was published, was online last night in the paper today, I've had countless Democrats calling me, telling me, you know, I'm with you all the way. This is just, we have to draw a line in the sand somewhere. The Republican Party is becoming the normie party today, and the Democratic Party is becoming the party of a freak show, I'm sorry to say. And I don't want to be I don't want to be anywhere close to that.
0: Well, it's very, very important that you speak out. Your voice is very important. And a lot of people listen to it. I listen to it, as a matter of fact. How do you explain, or what do you make of, I guess, the Schumers and the Hakeem Jeffries? I mean, how do they tolerate this? And then you have even Newsom that runs to embrace this guy, El Sayed, because he's afraid he's going to get caught flat-footed. What is going on here?
1: There's three things, I think, Mark. There's incompetence. The party infrastructure is a shell of its former self. It has no capacity to get out votes any longer. It has no capacity to raise funds. It has no capacity to screen out or be a gatekeeper against extremism the way it was in the 1990s when Bill Clinton had his famous sister soldier moment that rejected the far left and the far left ideology, valorizing the killing of cops, for example, which is what the sister soldier moment was about. So the party is incompetent. That's the first thing. The second part of the explanation is that the party is cowardly, and the party leaders are cowardly. And in that, I include not just Schumer, but Jeffries. I include Obama, and I include all the others, because they are very aware of what is going on. They are very aware that what they are doing is welcoming into the tent anti-Americanism, anti-freedom, bigotry in the name of anti-Semitism, they are choosing to do nothing about that because they have a lust for power, and they know that the party is shrinking because it is adopted a postmodern liberalism. I think for the most part is failing for a number of reasons that we can get into. They realize that. They realize the appeal of liberalism is shrinking, and they have two choices. And the easy choice for them, because they want to avoid the flying monkeys of the extremist left online, is to just concede, is to what Kennedy used to call riding the tiger. But in Kennedy's inaugural address, he said, if you ride the tiger of authoritarian communism, you end up in its belly eventually. And that's what's going to happen to the Democratic leadership, because they, you know, it's this old, another historical analogy. Churchill used to say, you know, the fool, the appeaser, is the person who feeds the alligator with the hopes that he'll be eaten last. And so this is just about appeasement, because the party leaders don't know how to take on the extreme fervor of the rageful left. They don't have an answer for it. And that ties you into the third explanation. Why don't they have an answer for it? Well, because postmodern liberalism is sowing the seeds of its own destruction. What we've seen with postmodern liberalism is basically two tenets. One, that you have to grow the welfare state. And two is identity grievance. And the problem with the welfare state is that the welfare state is not producing any results. So if you take, for example, education, you know, we're spending $40,000 per student in New York, and only about a...
0: Stop right there. I want to continue this. This is very important after the break. Unfortunately, it's a hard break. Julian Epstein, really quite a brilliant man, and I want to continue with Julian in just a moment. We'll be right back.
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0: Thank goodness they're there. 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
7: The Senate in session. I'm Lisa Lucera, Fox News. A vote could happen in the wee hours of the morning on confirmation of Todd Blanche as Attorney General. Early today, Louisiana Republican Bill Cassidy said he would vote yes, securing the number of votes needed for passage. Cassidy said the entire process has become politicized.
8: This process should be about Mr. Blanche and how he will go forward in a difficult job, and how the American people can be best served.
7: Alaska's Lisa Murkowski and Susan Collins of Maine have said they will vote no. Blanche has come under scrutiny over the $1.8 billion weaponization fund to compensate people considered allies of President Trump. As part of the president's settlement with the IRS, that idea has been dropped. Earlier today, the Senate passed a package of harsh new sanctions on Russia over its war in Ukraine. It's named for the late Senator Lindsey Graham, who had just returned from Ukraine when he died suddenly last month.
9: On this vote, the yeas are 86, the nays are 11. The 60-vote threshold having been achieved, the bill is passed.
7: Graham's sister, Senator Darlene Graham, won the vote count. The package penalized countries who continue to purchase Russian oil and gas. It still needs to be approved in the House. President Trump calling on the Supreme Court to overturn a lower court ruling which ordered the construction of the White House ballroom to stop.
10: The majority of the judges wrote, "We are aware of no instance in American history in which a president unilaterally and using privately collected funds demolished substantial portions of the White House that Congress authorized to be built and American taxpayers paid for until now."
7: Fox's David Spunt at the Justice Department. President Trump argues the ballroom is a matter of national interest, saying it also will include bomb shelters, medical and military facilities, and defense capabilities. 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
11: High humidity tonight, warm temperatures 70 degrees, but there's not too much on weather radar. We could pop a stray thunderstorm, but most of the big storms have been down south of Columbus, Ohio. So if you're heading south, you're running into the weather tonight. 70 degrees tonight, thunderstorm Saturday, 87, isolated storm Sunday, 81. I'm meteorologist Scott Laurie, more at the Weather Channel on 760 WJR, where Michigan comes to talk.
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11: Hello, America. Mark Levin. 877-381-3811. When this is the power hour, the final hour of the show in the week, you want to get in now. 877-381-3811. 877-381-3811. We've got a lot on the table, really. You know, Mike Rogers, he seems to know what he's doing. He really does. He put out a video message today that I thought was quite good. And I want you all to hear it. I want the people of Michigan to hear it. We are heard throughout the state of Michigan, as a matter of fact, on the biggest stations and some of the smaller stations, again, throughout the state. And here is Mike Rogers in a video message today to Democrats, among others. Cut 8, go.
12: If you're among the majority of Democratic voters that woke up on Wednesday feeling, well, hopeless, because the person who won does not represent your values, well, just know, there is still hope. Michigan deserves a senator who is ready to sit with you, hear from you, and represent you. The parents across Michigan who want an education system that sets up their kids for success. You have a home with us. To grandparents across Michigan who are heartbroken from watching their kids and grandkids leave the state. You have a home with us. To young people who are looking for real solutions to solve our housing affordability crisis, you have a home with us. To working families who don't want higher taxes and lower paychecks, well, you have a home with us. And to the vast majority of people across Michigan who do not want to throw their support behind a campaign filled with anger, divisiveness, calls for violence, and the views that are out of touch with your values, well, you have a home with us. The fight is far greater than just left versus right. The fight is for the very soul of our nation. Over the next 90 days, I'm going to work hard to earn your trust, to earn your support, and earn your vote. We have a state to save, Michigan. Let's get to work.
11: Mm-hmm. That's a pretty good message, don't you think, Rich? Yeah. Yep. I think so, too. I think the old boy's going to do okay. I really do. Time will tell, of course. The president was with Punch Bowl News. Jake Sherman, who's a jackass, a liberal, but nonetheless, there he is. And he's talking about the Senate, what the Senate needs to do, but the Save America Act, cut 10, go.
9: I view that as a very important thing. It's a voter ID. If you just even take the ballots out of it, you know, the ballots are very important, but we do that another time. Voter ID, and it's proof of citizenship. And I figure you can't get any more basic than that.
11: Wow, that's so controversial. Voter ID and proof of citizenship. Isn't that controversial, America? Oh, I never heard of such thing. It must be racist. It must be anti-married women. It's so confusing. Ah, what BS crap that we have to listen to from the Democrats and the Democrats and the media. Sickening. Go ahead.
9: Citizenship. We want to make sure that you're a citizen to vote. We like photo ID just to make sure, because the elections are rigged in this country. The elections are a mess in this country. And that was proven in 2020, and it's been proven elsewhere. Look at the recent election that took place with the Spencer Pratt in Los Angeles. All of a sudden, I mean, they came from nowhere. It looked like he was in the runoff or easily in the runoff. The other one was, the third place was a woman nobody ever heard of. She's crying. Oh, I didn't make it. She didn't make it by a lot. All of a sudden, she surged. Unknown people don't surge. And she surged after the election was over. And she ended up getting in the runoff. He didn't. Look, we're like a third world country in many cases, in many states. Third world country. So I think that I think it's very important. Save America Act is a very important thing. John's trying. He's trying hard. I really believe that. But if he doesn't get there, it would be unfortunate.
11: John Thune, he means, majority leader in the Senate, but he follows up on this. Cut 11, go.
13: Do you want Thune to serve another term as leader? Do you think, would you support him?
9: Well, I don't want to get into that necessarily, but...
13: Why? A lot of people are thinking about it. Look, this is a big issue.
9: I get along with him. It's unfortunate that he doesn't have the vote.
13: But do you actually get along with him?
9: I do.
13: But you clearly disagree. I mean, you have big disagreements.
9: I do have disagreements. I believe strongly in terminating the filibuster. And by the way, getting Save America Act approved immediately, and about 400 other things in every hour of every day. Boom, boom, boom. You get whatever you want. You get.
13: The Democrats would do it too, though, right? They'd get.
9: Well, they're going to do that.
13: I just don't.
9: They're going to do that. If they get in, they're going to do it very quickly. I mean, you're wrong on that one.
13: We'll see.
9: They're going to do that so fast. And I say, as long as we all know that they're going to do it, I'm so shocked to hear you. But as long as I know that they're going to do that, you do it. I would do it whether they did it or not. We would get, in the next 2.5 years, we would get things that nobody ever dreamt of. We would be in office for the next 100 years. And I'll tell you what, if they get in, I may be the last Republican president.
13: Let's talk about the House.
9: If they don't get smart, if the Senate doesn't get smart, I may be the last Republican president. That's a big statement.
11: Yeah, it's frightening, really. The only caveat I have here is, if you pass the 400 things and you eliminate the filibuster, what's to stop the Democrats then, because we've already eliminated the filibuster under that example, from reversing every single one of those things, all 400 of them, Mr. Producer? Nothing will stop them, right? Now, my concern is that Democrats, excuse me, are far more diabolical. And so they will absolutely take steps to destroy our country, take steps to destroy our Constitution. Now, they may do it anyway. President's 100% correct. But if we get rid of the filibuster and one day they took over the Senate, we've done the hard work for them. We've gotten rid of the filibuster. So I think there's legitimate arguments on both sides. I don't know where I come down yet, to be perfectly honest about it, just being honest. And very interesting, something that Ilhan Omar said today. Now, that's a first for me. Nothing she says is normally interesting. Most of it is stupid. But listen to this one on Cut 13, Mr. Producer. Go.
14: So it depends on what the makeup looks like in the House and the Senate. There is, to me at least, I don't believe that there is a reason to engage.
11: Let me read this because it's too hard to hear, I think. She's asked about impeachment if they take the House, and she says, look, it depends on what the makeup looks like in the House and the Senate, to me at least. She said, I don't believe that there is a reason to engage in impeachment effort if he's going to be acquitted in the Senate. So depending on what we're looking at and what purpose it will serve, that's going to be something they will have to look at. Well, the bottom line is she will vote for impeachment. They will move to impeach him, to bog him down, to change the narrative. While behind all of this, they'll be pushing the most radical agenda in American history. That's the plan. Now, while they're doing that, while they want to dismantle our republic, while they are promoting individuals who are Marxists and Islamists, then you have Debbie Wasserman Schultz on CNN today, and I believe her district has been eliminated by the great Ron DeSantis. That's my recollection. Cut 14, go.
15: They care about the fact that their grocery and health care bills are too high.
11: That sounds like a guy, doesn't it, Mr. Producer? I don't mean to be offensive, certainly don't. But I promise you it's Debbie Wasserman Schultz. Go ahead.
15: They care about the fact that their grocery and health care bills are too high, as well as gas.
11: The grocery bills and the health care bills are too high. Did they care about it when Biden was president? That's when the massive increase came in inflation on grocery bills and health care. Obamacare is what's pushed all health care way up, way beyond anything that's reasonable. They lied. They said you get a $2,500 reduction in your health care costs. You haven't. You've gotten a massive increase. That's Obamacare. Not a single Republican voted for it. Not a single Democrat voted against it. And then when it comes to grocery prices, you're not going to get grocery prices to reduce 100 or 50%. It's baked into the system. What you're hoping is that you can stabilize them and they won't go up a significant amount. The fact is that they're high because of Biden. They're high because of inflation. The so-called Inflation Reduction Act, which they misnamed intentionally because that's what radical left-wing Democrats do. It was aimed at climate change, remember? And really, it wasn't aimed at that. $2.5 trillion. On top of all the COVID spending, pissed away, and what happened? Their printing presses go and go and go and go. So if you have a problem with affordability, point the finger where it belongs. Massive property taxes, income taxes, user fees, Democrat blue cities and states I'm talking about, and increased grocery food costs, increased other costs like health care. Thanks to the Democrats. And I mean this. And I mean it. It's true. I'll be right back.
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4: 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Congratulations to the 2026 Women Who Lead class. 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

0: 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If you Levinites set your DVRs, your other recording devices, we'd love to have you. Please, please, please, I do these programs for you. All right, folks, the week is officially over, and the weekend begins now. We salute our armed forces, police officers, firefighters, emergency personnel, ICE, our truckers. Good night, Spritey and Griffey and Pepsi and Smokey. Good night, Zelda and Gigi and Patton and Rory and Indy. Good night, Barney, and good night, Marty. Good night, Dad and Mom. We are fighting back as best as we know how. Good night, Leo. Good night, Bernard. Good night, Teddy. The list is a long one. Good night, Lou. Good night, Eric. Good night, Tony. And good night, America. We will see you again tomorrow night on Fox, 8 p.m. Eastern. It is a great honor to be able to come to you every weeknight here. Have a wonderful weekend and be safe. God bless.
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0: 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I've been surfing here since I was a kid. Now, seeing my grandson out on the water, it means everything to me. Watching him and taking in the blue waves, the sea breeze, the blurry horizon.
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9: Aaron Copland, who died in 1990, was an American composer of concert and film music who touched the heart of America and merged the classics with the truly American art form of jazz. 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
10: If we thought that music should have flow, a kind of naturalness of flow, the younger people may think they should be just the opposite. 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I think it's more revolutionary now, and therefore more difficult for the young people to find themselves.
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11: A key Senate race is in North Carolina. The Democratic candidate is former Governor Roy Cooper, who won the state by 5 points in 2020. But in 2024, President Trump won the Tar Heel state by 3 points. What about this year? Our Fox News survey of North Carolina voters shows Cooper leads Republican Michael Whatley by 9 points. Some of that is because of greater party loyalty among Democrats. 97% back Cooper, while 87% of Republicans support Whatley. Plus, independents favor the Democrat. Another thing Cooper has in his favor is his personal rating. 54% of North Carolinians have a favorable view of him, compared to 40% for Whatley. And by an 8-point margin, more Democrats than Republicans say they're extremely motivated to vote. We hope you're motivated to visit our homepage, foxnews.com/poll. I'm Dana Blanton. That's your Poll Parade.
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5: This is House Call for Health. A new study suggests some people with inactive lifestyles may be consuming more protein than they actually need. A review published in the scientific journal Cell Press Blue says that people who take in too much protein may be raising their risk of obesity, inflammation, and other age-related diseases. The review looked at 350 scientific studies and says Americans don't need the extra protein intake and should actually reduce it if they have inactive lifestyles. The review says amino acids with high protein diets appear to activate growth pathways that raises those negative risks for age-related diseases. The review also says reducing protein intake may help slow down the aging process and extend lifespans. The study suggests a hormone that boosts energy, controls blood sugar, and reduces inflammation rises when protein intake is reduced. For more health news, go to foxnewshealth.com. 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
9: Decades before America's Declaration of Independence was what Christian author Eric Metaxas calls the revolution before the revolution. It was a battle of ideas over autonomy and authority as Britain imposed heavy taxes on American colonists to help pay the debt for the French and Indian War. But
10: the American colonists who were dramatically Christian. They basically said, no. Our rights come from God. We govern ourselves. We're self-governing. You don't have the right just to tell us you're going to tax us.
9: In his book, Revolution, Metaxas tells a new account of the birthing of America, including the long-suffering years of the colonists well before 1776. And one of the insights he learned was how the story really is one of good versus evil.
10: It's a story of a Christian culture, which is the 13 colonies, fighting a culture that was very decadent. The British elites were very decadent, irreligious mocking of the biblical faith of the Americans.
9: For Fox on Faith, Lauren Green, Fox News.
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13: 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President Ronald Reagan.
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19: Never again should a black or Hispanic or woman or Jew, because of race, religion, or sex, be limited or inhibited as we grow. The aristocracy is not the limit. The sky is the limit. Our time has come.
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21: I'm Gianna Gelosi with your Fox True Crime Minute. A fatal shooting last week stunned the city of Chino Hills, about 35 miles east of downtown Los Angeles. Prosecutors say the execution-style killing stemmed from an ongoing business dispute between the victim and one of his abductors. Authorities say John Chuan Bo, 66, and his brother Zhang Fang Bo, 67, led sheriff's deputies on a car chase after kidnapping Shakur Ikebar, who was 60, from his Chino Hills home. That chase ended about a mile away, and John Chuan Bo got out of the car and surrendered to police. His brother then dashed to the back of the vehicle and shot Ikebar, who was stuffed in the trunk. Cops then opened fire, and Zhang Fengbo died at the scene. Public filings show Ikebar and Zhang Fengbo were business associates in an investment company. Despite not firing the shot, John Chuan Bo, the sole survivor, has been charged with murder with a special circumstance of kidnapping, which prosecutors say could lead to the death penalty. There's more on this story at foxnews.com or subscribe to the Fox True Crime podcast. I'm Gianna Gelosi with your Fox True Crime Minute.

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10: The San Francisco Police Department busted a pickpocket crime ring targeting folks in the city's Chinatown. Investigators used license plate readers and drones to track down the suspects. Drone video by the department shows the pickpockets opening backpacks of people walking down the street and grabbing whatever they could. Investigators say the operation worked like this. Two in the group would act as lookouts, while the third person would take the contents belonging to unsuspecting victims. Officers made the arrests after a license plate reader identified a suspicious vehicle. The drones went up, which they used to capture the casing of victims and pickpocketing happening in real time. San Francisco PD then used those same drones to record the tracking and apprehension of the group. A search of the suspects' homes found more stolen property going back 2 years, with a value totaling $14,000. Three men now face felony charges, including counts for grand theft, conspiracy, and possessing stolen property. With Fox on Tech, Alicia Acuna, Fox News.
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0: We are Red Eye Radio. He's Eric Carlin. I'm Gary McNamara. So finally, for the polling there, Rasmussen polling, some of the polling they have, and they're a Republican pollster, as we all know. The SAVE Act,
1: right,
0: with all the back and forth and the Democrats all against it, it's remained the same. 62% of likely U.S. voters support the SAVE Act, including 46% who strongly support the legislation, 33% are opposed to the bill, 22% who strongly oppose the bill. So when you're talking about 33%, you're talking about the far left, which again is the mainstream of the Democratic Party now.
1: Yeah, right.
0: Excuse me.
1: Well,
0: the Commie-crat Party.
1: Yeah, right.
0: And they also have here, let me see, only 19% of likely U.S. voters agree with the DSA proposal to abolish prisons as part of a long-term program. We'll have a couple more of the things that are on this poll coming up next.
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3: I'm Ann Thomas. Congratulations to the 2026 Women Who Lead class. Dawn Magretta, Executive Director of Advancement for Schoolcraft College, says her marketing background played a role in her success.
8: In any career, communication is important, and I think that background brought those skills into a otherwise structured business-like profession.
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9: I'm Dave Lorenz, and hey, I get it. 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
3: I'm Ann Thomas. Congratulations to the 2026 Women Who Lead class. Dawn Magretta, Executive Director of Advancement for Schoolcraft College, says her marketing background played a role in her success.
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1: 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Red Eye Radio.
0: And he is Eric Cronin. I'm Gary McNamara. It seems like it never stops.
10: I know.
0: But he's Eric Carley, and I'm Gary McNamara.
10: Yeah.
0: The last thing on polling, the Rasmussen polling out there, which shows 62% of likely voters want the SAVE Act passed. Hasn't changed since May.
10: Right.
0: It's remained the same. Now, this is from Rasmussen, which is the Republican pollster. On the other issue that they printed, the rest is behind a paywall. And my question is no media source buying this? So they can promote it. We'll get to that in just a second.
10: Mm.
0: Because this one finds just 19% of likely U.S. voters agree with the DSA, the Democrat, the communist, that agree with the commies' proposal to abolish prisons as part of a long-term program. As part of a long-term program, only 19%. Mm. 74% disagree. The rest are, I don't know. I can't figure out. Give me another doobie. Does anybody use the word doobie anymore? I'm sorry.
10: Give me
0: another edible.
10: Only the band.
0: Oh, okay.
10: The Doobies.
0: The Doobies Brothers. Yeah. Including 57% who strongly disagree. Mm. Now, just some of the other questions that they asked. And my question when I say, why hasn't a media source bought this so they can report it?
10: Mm.
0: Maybe Fox will. I don't know. I haven't seen it anywhere. I've not seen it anywhere. Here are the questions that they asked, okay?
10: Okay.
0: Do you agree or disagree with the proposal to replace the presidency and Supreme Court as we now know them? Do you agree or disagree with a proposal to abolish borders and give amnesty to anyone currently in the U.S. illegally?
10: Hmm.
0: Do you agree or disagree with a proposal to defund the Pentagon? Do you agree or disagree with a proposal to abolish prisons as part of a long-term program? Hmm. Which is interesting because that's exactly how they're phrasing it.
10: Yeah.
0: Well, you know, we have prisons now, but this would be part of a long-term program. My question is, on polling in general, how come you don't see the media polling on the actual issues? They are here. I'm talking about the other mainstream polling that, for example, got the Michigan Senate race completely wrong.
10: Yeah, right.
0: Are they going to ignore all the issues? As we have said before, the frustrating thing, if you're a Republican or support Republican ideas, is the fact that when you break down just the ideas and the issues on all the major issues, they disagree with where the Democrats are going by landslide numbers and agree with Republicans. Here's a point. 62% of likely voters believe the SAVE Act should pass.
10: Hmm.
0: Only 33% do not. Has there ever been an issue so strongly in support of the voters that Congress could not pass?
10: I can't think of one.
0: Yeah, I can't. There might be one out there. I can't think of one either. And so you look at it, is the media going to stay away from the actual polling on the issues between now and November, because it may hurt the party that they support or wish to enable. Because I'd love to see, and it might come out in the next week if someone buys the polling, but I want to see, do you agree or disagree with the proposal to replace the presidency and Supreme Court as we now know them? Hmm. There's nothing in the question. Trump believes it's simply a question on an issue, how they put it there. I want to see, do you agree or disagree with a proposal to abolish borders and give amnesty to anyone currently in the U.S. illegally, which is the Democratic Party's position?
10: Right.
0: Do you agree or disagree with a proposal to defund the Pentagon? I want to see what those numbers are.
10: Yeah, I would too.
0: We know what the numbers are on prisons. They gave that one.
10: Yeah.
0: And we know what the numbers are on the SAVE Act, which apparently was a separate question in a separate poll. That wasn't. Those are the questions of how they asked that. But I want to see those numbers.
10: Yeah.
0: And I couldn't find anything else on it in the news. The Republican poll, or excuse me, the Rasmussen poll on the issues.
10: Mm-hmm.
0: It just brings you right back to Rasmussen. The issues of the DSA. I'll do it again, see if it comes up this time. Nope. They come up with the prison. AI comes up with the prison part. Oh, here we go. Okay.
10: What do you got?
0: They do have it. They have this one, all right?
10: All right.
0: Okay, they've got this
10: one.
0: All
10: right. What do you got?
0: All right. Replacing the presidency and the Supreme Court. 33% of all voters support replacing the presidency and the Supreme Court with an executive and judiciary subordinate to Congress. That's the exact same that supports abolishing prisons. Oh, no, that was 19%. The 33% was the SAVE Act.
10: Yeah.
0: 56% disagree. The rest, I don't know. Wow. 50% of Democrat voters support replacing the presidency and Supreme Court. No, 75% of Republicans oppose replacing the presidency and the Supreme Court. Who the hell are those 25% of Republicans that are saying replace the presidency and the Supreme Court?
10: Sorry, you're lying. I don't buy. Okay. I have to say this first. Let's just take the word conservative. I don't know how many different definitions there are or what the criteria is in different people's minds, people that call themselves conservative, right? So people that call themselves Republican to a pollster?
0: That's a great point. No, that's a solid point. It's a great point.
10: Because if you're saying that, because there is an effort, there's been an effort for a long time to mislead the public and the whole thing. There was a video floating around the other day, and it was an interviewer talking to, I think it was three different female voters who have voted Republican most of their lives or something to that effect, but they're voting for Tallarico. Don't buy it. I don't buy it at all.
0: No,
10: it's theater.
0: Neither do I.
10: Tell me what you actually believe.
0: Yeah.
10: Tell me what you believe, and tell me how that fits Tallarico. Tell me how that works. Because, you know, I don't know. How do you qualify? If you're a pollster, how do you qualify? Now, if it's registered voter, but if you're in a state that doesn't have, I mean, you know, you look at like the state of Texas, we have open primaries. So you're not going to find a registered Republican unless maybe they registered in another state or something. I don't know how you confirm that 25%, that entire 25% are Republicans.
0: But I would say overall, based on the fact that if you look at the polling that has been done out there on the three branches of government, where the majority of America, or excuse me, in some polls, a majority, and in every case, a plurality, we have seen do not know what the three branches of government are, if you've got half the country who doesn't know what the three branches of government are, then they don't understand the separation of powers. If you don't understand the separation of powers, you have no idea why this country came into existence. You have no idea the concept of what the country stands for and why it exists.
11: Right.
0: Because the separation of powers is it. The separation of powers is so you can't have communism. The separation of powers is so you cannot have a monarchy. The entire concept of the separation of powers is keeping power

0: We are Red Eye Radio. He is Eric Carlin. I'm Gary McNamara. Okay, quickly, some Babylon Bee headlines.
1: Yeah.
0: Update. Moroccans who invaded Spain now registered to vote in New Jersey. The Middle East expanded to include Michigan. What was the other one that I saw that was just... Oh, government-run stores to allow anyone to buy groceries as long as they have a special mark on their hand or forehead.
1: Yeah.
0: Oh, Trump warns Iran this is their fourth to last chance at peace. And Democrats express concern over the increase in gun violence against active shooters.
1: Yeah.
0: Wow.
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19: 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This product is not intended to diagnose, treat, cure, or prevent any disease.
20: Hello again and welcome to Healthline. Thank you for tuning in. We're brought to you by Purity Products. We've got a fascinating show lined up for you today, but first, a quick few questions. Number one, is there a pill you can take that can actually help make you stronger? Number two, let's say you could get stronger. Would the extra strength make your life better? Thirdly, think about this. Are you weaker today than you were, say, 20 years ago? Well, listen, if you answered yes to any of these questions, then stay tuned. Dr. Neil Levin is joining us today to discuss a miraculous compound with hundreds of clinical studies that just may unlock the key to helping you get stronger and healthier at any age. Now, Dr. Neil Levin is a chiropractor, a nutritionist, spokesperson, and a longtime advisor for Purity Products. Dr. Levin, welcome back to the show.
21: Oh, it's great to be here with you today. And we have a very exciting topic to cover today. Today, we're talking about strength and power and how to get it back, even if you're in your 50s, 60s, 70s, 80s. So if you want to feel better, if you want to feel stronger, this is some very important information we're going to cover today.
20: Yeah, this is an exciting topic. Talk to me about this important message today. What molecule are we talking about and how it's impacting the lives of people who follow the science?
21: Right. Well, we're talking about a new supplement. It's called Everstrong, and it features an exciting molecule called creatine. Now, a lot of our listeners may have heard of creatine. I know you've used creatine.
20: Right.
21: But for those that don't know about creatine, it's mainly used in the Olympic circles, professional athletes, bodybuilders, college, high school athletes, because it does something extraordinary. And what I'm about to tell you is proven by hundreds and hundreds of human studies. So here's what creatine does for us. It helps us to get stronger, more powerful. It helps put muscle mass on the body, and it helps protect us from losing muscle tissue as we get older. We know that's a big part of aging. Not only that, great for the brain, great for memory, and it helps promote bone strength as well. So an amazing molecule that everybody needs to know about.
20: It's an amazing story. Can you share some of the science and tell us why you're calling creatine one of the best kept secrets to healthy aging?
21: Sure. What we need to understand with creatine is that it's a natural molecule to the body. It's in every single cell, tissue, organ in your system, and its job in the body is to generate and maintain strength and power. That's its reason for being, to maintain strength and power. It's in every single cell in the body. 95% of it, however, is in your muscle tissue because that's where we tend to use it the most. It powers up the muscles. It's good for strong muscle contraction, and it's important to help maintain strength and muscle contractions when you're using them over and over again. For instance, if you're working out at the gym, if you're playing sports, golf, tennis, anything like that, it keeps your muscles powered up in their high energy state so they're strong and ready for action. Now, here's the key. This is so important for those of us, say, in our 50s, 60s, 70s. You see, we had lots and lots of creatine when we were young. We had oodles of this stuff. It was coming out of our ears. We had lots of creatine. Our bodies made a lot of it. But as we get older, like everything else, we don't do that as well, so we have less creatine in our muscles. Now, the good news is that hundreds and hundreds of human studies show that when you supplement with creatine, it goes to work, it goes straight to your muscles, it's absorbed easily, it pumps up the creatine in your muscle tissue, and you get stronger, you get more powerful. Not only that, it helps support memory and brain health, and it helps support the strength of your bones.
20: You know, we were talking before the show, and you were talking about how Olympic athletes have been using creatine for years to enhance their strength and performance. Tell me more.
21: Well, this creatine is the premier sports nutrition supplement. There's no question about that. You've used it. Bodybuilders know about it. Athletes know about it. Creatine is the premier sports nutrient. Mm-hmm. So you know, back 20, 25 years ago, the Olympic athletes and their coaches, of course, they knew about it. They knew it made you bigger and stronger and faster. They knew it was natural to the body. It was supposed to be there. But they were a little bit afraid to supplement with it because they were afraid it might be considered cheating, that it might be considered too much of an edge. But back in 1998, the International Olympic Committee, they came out, they officially confirmed that, I'm quoting here, creatine can be used by athletes to enhance their performance. And now, it's not just for athletes anymore,
20: right?
21: Because the studies are plainly showing that for adults, for people in their 50s, 60s, 70s, this stuff is amazing. And Purity has this incredible new formulation. We call it EverStrong because that's exactly what it does. It helps you get stronger and stay stronger with hundreds of human studies to help you. And it's the purest form of creatine money can buy. The stuff from Europe, this stuff is fantastic.
20: And we should point out that it's naturally occurring in red meat. But the problem is, in order to get the amounts that are going to benefit you, you'd have to eat large amounts of red meat.
21: You'd have to eat like 4 pounds of red meat a day.
20: Most people aren't going to do that.
21: Right. So what about vegetarians?
20: They can be creatine deficient.
21: Exactly. When I have a vegetarian that comes in here and they're energy deficient, they don't feel the way they want to feel, and I put them on EverStrong, they notice the benefits almost right away because they've been so low on it.
20: Yep.
21: So if you're a person out there that's staying away from red meat, if you're staying away from meat in general, and you have more of a vegan-style diet, this is for you. You definitely want to add that EverStrong.
20: All right, so obviously this works with athletes, but you say creatine is going mainstream. There's a lot of studies are showing that folks in their 50s, 60s, 70s, and beyond, that creatine can be a cornerstone compound to help people stay strong, stay healthy, stay sharp, stay vital, right?
21: Oh, exactly. I mean, this is the ideal muscle-enhancing, strengthening, muscle-protecting nutrient for folks as we get older, 50-plusers like you and me. But let's go to a couple of studies on seniors just to show this. We'll do one on the guys and one on the gals, okay?
20: Right.
21: First on the guys, love the title of this one. Creatine supplementation improves muscular performance in older men. Study done at several American universities. A group of men, get this, age 59 to 72. Hey, you know, we know that's not when people are known for getting stronger, right?
20: Right.
21: So this was just a one-week study. People need to understand that. That's how effective and rapidly this stuff works. It's just a one-week study. Get this. The guys on creatine, they put on 4 pounds of lean mass. That's muscle tissue for those that don't know that. It shows they built the muscles and they hydrated the muscles nicely. They increased the strength of their bench press. That's a chest press for people that don't know, by 7%. They increased the strength of the leg exercises they were doing by 15%. They could get in and out of a chair more times faster without using their arms. On top of that, they could generate more power on a stationary bike. This happened in 1 week. When I think about that, yeah, it's really quite incredible.
20: All right, but what about the women out there? Did they get those kind of benefits too as well? Will it actually help women in their 50s, 60s, and 70s get stronger too?
21: Absolutely. Let's go straight to another study. Love the title on this one as well. Creatine supplementation improves muscular performance in older women, published in the European Journal of Applied Physiology. 30 women aged 58 to 71. Of course, they got either creatine or placebo. That's the way they do these things. Again, a one-week study. The women on creatine increased their bench press by almost 4 pounds. They increased their leg press by over 11 pounds, and they had better balance and agility. So 58 to 71 year old women, not only getting stronger, not only getting more powerful, getting faster with improved balance. Study after study shows that older folks that use creatine get amazing results. They get great results if they exercise. They get great results even if they don't exercise. They can lift more weight. They get faster. They get stronger. They get more powerful. Their muscles don't fatigue as fast. And get this. This is very important, especially for the ladies. You know that when women do resistance training, their bones get stronger as well, right?
0: Yeah.
21: You know, now, get this. When you resistance train with creatine, your bones tend to get stronger even faster. So an all-around win-win. EverStrong is going to help the seniors to feel better, feel stronger, more energized, more powerful, faster, and it helps protect your bones.
20: Talk more about how unique this exclusive EverStrong formula is from Purity Products. It even has a finished product clinically studied, which showed an increase in upper body strength and power. But tell me what's in it and why you like it so much. I mean, this is more than just creatine, right?
21: Oh, absolutely. I mean, EverStrong, this is a very comprehensive formula. I didn't want people to just feel stronger when they use creatine. You know, we're dealing with people in their 50s, 60s, 70s. I wanted people to feel more comfortable as well. So not only did I use the finest creatine money can buy, the stuff from Europe, the Pure creatine, I also added something called coffee berry extract. And coffee berry extract, a powerful antioxidant, stronger than blueberries and strawberries, helping to protect the muscles, helping to protect the brain, because we know our antioxidant systems aren't as strong as they used to be in our 20s and 30s. But I also added some vitamin D, because vitamin D, incredibly good for the muscles as well as the immune system and the bones. So this is an all-around win-win. You got your vitamin D, you got your fruit XB for your joints, you got your coffee berry extract for the antioxidant protection, and of course the finest creatine money can buy. Best of all, today it's free. Purity knows you're going to see these benefits. Hey, we're talking about strength. We're talking about power. We're talking about energy. We're talking about supporting thinking, bone health. This is a wonderful product. When you try it, you're going to love it. You're going to feel the difference, and it's fast. A week or two, you're going to feel more powerful. Purity wants you to have a free bottle. I know later in the show, you're going to give out that phone number.
20: Sure will. You know, we mentioned how great creatine works for women. Take a moment and share that story you told me before the show about the award-winning 70-year-old senior swimmer who uses EverStrong.
21: Right. Emma Karen, I'm looking at her picture right now. I printed it out for the show. 70 years old. This picture, she's got six medals around her neck. It's the 2015 National Senior Olympic Games. You know, she writes to us that she was getting a little tired during her workouts at age 70. Of course, she didn't have that same stamina, but she fortunately heard about our EverStrong formula. She started using it and almost right away was invigorated in her workouts and had more energy throughout the day. I'm quoting from her. She says, "I feel my investment in EverStrong was one of the best choices I ever made. It's always a morale booster when people think I'm 50. She looks fantastic.
20: Wow.
21: And I hear this stuff all the time. This isn't one of those vitamins, like a multivitamin, you take it, you don't really even notice the difference. This is a substance that you can use to help get some of that youthful vim and vigor back, get some of that strength back. It's wonderful.
20: You know, Purity's given away a free bottle of EverStrong, but Purity Products didn't stop there. In fact, you insisted they also give away a free bottle of their B12 energy melts, which are great for instant energy. 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Tell us about the incredible double free offer.
21: Yeah, you know, when I think about creatine, when I think about EverStrong, I think about muscular energy. I think about muscular power, but it's all about energy and feeling great, feeling energized. And the next thing I think about when I think about energy is B12. When you think about energy, think B12. And the problem is for 50 plusers like you and me, we're not absorbing the B12 as well as we used to in our 60s, 70s, 80s. 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
20: 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All right, so we were so busy at the top of the show. This Everstrong formula does so much for us. We haven't even touched on the incredible brain benefits. I mean, some of these studies you sent me are absolutely incredible. As you know, I'm very into nootropics. The anti-aging community has taken a keen interest in creatine, specifically the cognitive benefits of creatine.
21: Oh, absolutely. This is one of those areas where creatine really shines. You see, what we need to understand is that your brain, even though it's only 2% of your body's weight, it utilizes 20% of your body's energy. This is a very thirsty organ for energy. And just like your muscles soak up the creatine like a sponge, because this is a naturally occurring molecule in the body, it passes right through the blood-brain barrier. Your brain neurons soak it up like a sponge, and it increases your creatine phosphate reserves in your brain. So now, in your brain, you have more readily available resources to do what? To recharge those neuronal batteries to make more energy inside the brain. So basically, what do you notice? Well, your memory is supported. And scientists have done some amazing research here. They found that people that take creatine, it supports their memory. It actually helps the brain to utilize oxygen better. It supports memory in people that are sleep deprived. It's been shown to help people add numbers quicker and for longer periods of time without mental fatigue. Get this study. Just 5 days of 8 grams of creatine supported mental tasks in subjects that were getting rapid fire questions. Scientists were asking them math questions and science questions over and over and over, and they found the folks on creatine didn't fatigue as quickly mentally. So this is amazing stuff. It's like a turbo booster for your brain. It's like a supercharger for your muscles. It recharges all your cellular batteries, so all of your cells, tissues, and organs have more readily available energy.
20: All right, Doc, I love that Everstrong appeals to athletes and people who want to get more reps in the gym, maybe get some extra power in their workouts. But you're also saying there's a big push in the nutritional community to encourage people in their 40s, 50s, 60s, 70s, and even 80s to leverage the power of creatine to stay fit, strong, and healthy. In fact, you say creatine is going mainstream. You know, I shared the story with you before. My mom, who's in her late 70s now, she's taking creatine. She works out a couple of days a week, 3 days a week. She goes to Nautilus, does the free weights because she's got osteoporosis. She wants to maintain her muscle mass, and she wants to make her bones stronger. And as you pointed out, creatine helps to do that. And then the other 3 days during the week, she'll go and she'll swim. Now, she's not trying to get big or strong or anything like that, but even at her age, creatine has benefits.
21: Oh, yeah. And what blows me away about that story, because you told me before, is that her medical doctor recommended creatine for her. And that just goes to show how much more mainstream this is. It's called Everstrong. and it supports the muscles. It supports your power, your strength, your speed. If you're an athlete, you're certainly going to love it. But even if you're not an athlete, you notice the difference. Let's go to another study, one more review study. This out of the journal Current Aging Science, December 2013. I thought this was very cool because the researchers looked at the body of research out there on creatine in seniors without exercise. They wanted to see what happens when seniors take creatine and they don't even exercise. So I'm quoting here. Creatine supplementation without associated resistance training seems to enhance muscular strength, power, and endurance, increase lean body mass. For those that don't know what that is, they're talking about muscle, and improve the functional capacity of the elderly. They go on to talk about how it supports bone health as well, and then they finish with this. Creatine supplementation without training in the elderly could potentially delay atrophy of muscle and improve endurance and strength. So here again, we see bottom line. Creatine is very, very effective. It's going to help you to feel stronger whether you exercise or not. It supports your strength and power, your brain health, and on top of that, it supports your bone health. I mean, when you think about it, this almost sounds too good to be true, right?
0: Right. Yeah.
21: If you're a person that never heard about this and you're listening to us, you would think this sounds too good to be true, right?
0: Yeah.
21: But it is true. Hundreds and hundreds of human studies back up what we're talking about. You're going to love the benefits you get with this EverStrong formula.
0: That's incredible. 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We'll give that number out again later in the show. But first, Dr. Levin, now listeners can only get EverStrong, this clinically tested creatine blend, from Purity Products, right?
21: Oh, absolutely. Yeah.
0: I know it combines the creatine with the vitamin D, the coffee berry, the fruit XB boron. And for those who don't know, talk about how these work so well together. There's a synergy, and it's also a great value, too. I know we have a free bottle today, but if you wanted to buy all of these things separately, it would cost a small fortune, wouldn't it?
21: Oh, absolutely. I mean, if you went out and bought the CreaPure creatine, that's the purest, finest creatine from Europe, if you bought that, and then you went out and bought a separate antioxidant formula and a separate joint formula and the vitamin D, that's going to cost you $80, $90, $100 a month. But you're not going to spend that today, not with Purity Products, and you're not even going to spend half that. You're not spending $45, $50 because today it's free. Your job is to be one of the first 1,000 callers and take it seriously. This stuff flies out the door on the big radio stations. 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You just pay $6.95 for shipping. We want to get it right out to you. We want you to try this out. We want you to be the judge for yourself. Don't take my word for it. Try it. Look in the mirror. Go to the gym. Lift some weights. Play. Do whatever you do. See if you don't feel better.
0: All right, let's talk about how you take this. You have these easy-to-swallow tablets, which are super easy to swallow. It also comes in a very refreshing cherry berry powder. So how do you like to take it? And can people just choose the tablets or the powder when they call in for the free bottle today?
21: Yeah, you can choose tablets or powder. I personally use both, on my workout days or days I'm making a protein shake. On days I'm juicing, let's face it, juicing is becoming very big these days. So if you're doing something like that, the cherry berry powder is fantastic. You just take a scoop, dump it right into your juice, dump it into your protein shake, and that's a great way to take it. But if you don't do that stuff, I mean, the tablets are super convenient. They're small. They're coated, they're easy to swallow. It's wonderful stuff.
0: Now, I know you're chomping at the bit to tell us a little more about the study that Purity did on the EverStrong powder. They tested golfers, and
21: right.
0: Purity found out that not only were these golfers getting stronger and more explosive, but they were driving the golf ball, get this, 14 yards further. That's amazing.
21: I have such a big smile on my face right now. I'm remembering when the researchers came back and gave us this information. I mean, we were bouncing off the walls. This is so exciting. The researchers called this a seminal study in sports nutrition, and this is on our EverStrong formula, the product we're talking about right now, the EverStrong powder. So double-blind, placebo-controlled study, 30 golfers took the EverStrong powder for 1 month. No exercise, nothing different. Just took our EverStrong powder for 1 month. In 1 month, they were banging the golf ball 14 yards further. Not
0: wow.
21: only that, 6% more power on the bench press, more explosive. They could lift the weight faster.
0: Hold on. Guys spend hundreds of dollars on new clubs to drive the ball further.
21: So, I mean, you could spend $500 on a driver
0: yeah.
21: instead of 5 yards, right? This is 14 yards. People shouldn't just ho-hum about this or yawn about this. This is amazing because, let's face it, this was a golf study, but more explosiveness, more speed, more power. This should help all sports. So if you're a tennis player, if you're a jogger, if you're any kind of an athlete, this has ramifications across the board. But again, these golfers, 1 month on this Everstrong powder we're talking about today, banging the golf ball 14 yards further. Can you imagine? You get your bottle of Everstrong, you don't tell your buddies, take it for a month, and you go out and you're banging the ball 14 yards past them. They don't know what hit them.
20: Wow. All right, we just got a few minutes left here. I want you to recap this amazing story today about creatine, what you like to call the molecule of strength. Who needs it? And what about this double free bottle offer today with the Everstrong plus the B12 energy melts?
21: You know what? My one concern with this show is that literally it sounds too good to be true, right?
20: Right.
21: Like when I tell folks about Everstrong,
20: right,
21: I'm afraid they're going to think I'm making this up. It's not possible, right? You know, I know how you feel because 6, 7, 8 years ago when I started to read about creatine, I almost couldn't believe it. I said to myself, if it's really this good with an excellent safety profile, how come everybody's not using it? But I started to use it and I noticed some incredible benefits. It's just phenomenal. And it's as simple as this. You're going to get on the Everstrong, you're going to try it, you're going to get stronger, you're going to get more powerful. You can look in the mirror and see the difference. There's hundreds and hundreds of human studies backing this up. These aren't studies with a hamster in a lab somewhere. We're talking human studies. I call this stuff muscle fertilizer. It's that great. And of course, we didn't just add the CreaPure creatine. We've discussed that. We added the Fruit XB. Remember that? Joint health. We added the coffee berry extract, that phenomenal antioxidant that's more potent than blueberries and strawberries for powerful antioxidant protection. I added the vitamin D because it's so important across the board, great for bone health, but also for seniors, vitamin D so important for muscles, especially as we get older, for strength and coordination. So this is a very comprehensive formula. Again, this would easily cost you $80, $90, $100 to replicate on your own, but today it's free. And not only that, let's not forget about the B12 energy melts, because we're talking about energy here today. And when you think energy, you think B12. B12 is critical for making red blood cells to carry oxygen to the tissues. The biotin in there is great for the hair, skin, and nails. So just make sure you're one of the first 1,000 callers. 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Be one of the first 1,000 callers. 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It never happens. 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
0: 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In a town built on grit, there's one voice that cuts through the noise. 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
3: I'm Ann Thomas. Congratulations to the 2026 Women Who Lead class. Dawn Magretta, Executive Director of Advancement for Schoolcraft College, says her marketing background played a role in her success.
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6: Hello there, and thanks for tuning into this week's show. I'm your host, Chris McKay, and I'm really happy to have you along today as we explore and discover the secrets to health, wealth, and better living. 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We appreciate it. And if you're just joining us for the first time, nice to have you along today. I want to start by sending a big thank you out to our sponsor, Dr. Newton's Naturals. 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And I want you to check them out when you have a chance because they really have some great products to improve your health and the health of your family. Okay, on today's show, we're talking about vitamin D, sometimes referred to as the sunshine vitamin, but folks, here's the problem. Many of us aren't getting enough sunshine lately between slathering on those powerful sunscreens and spending more time indoors, and what it really comes down to is this vitamin D deficiency that's out there is causing an avalanche of health problems for 70% of our population, ranging from pain, loss of balance, muscle weakness, depression, increased blood pressure, arthritis, memory loss, and even a compromised immune system. And I have Dr. Michael Pincus with me today to talk about the most effective way to get vitamin D. Dr. Pincus, it's good to talk to you again.
7: Chris, it's great to be back. Thank you.
6: You know, many of you know that Dr. Pincus is a nationally recognized authority on natural and alternative health. He's a successful chiropractor. He's worked with top Hollywood celebrities, professional and Olympic athletes, and he continues to be very involved in some of today's top health concerns. And let's kind of start at the top, Dr. Pincus, and talk a little bit about what are some of the warning signs that you may be deficient in vitamin D?
7: Okay, well, part of it is how you feel. And one of the things, Chris, is being tired for no apparent reason.
6: Okay.
7: But on the reverse side of that, I've seen that a lack of vitamin D affects your sleep. Okay, another big sign is that your bones ache. Now, there's a lot of people listening who've been diagnosed with osteoporosis, which is a thinning of the bone.
6: Mm-hmm.
7: But again, a vitamin D deficiency. A big one is muscle weakness. So you try to get up from a couch, you get in and out of a car, and you're finding it more and more difficult. And that's leading to the high, high prevalence of people falling and injuring themselves.
6: Ah, okay. All right.
7: Which is a huge problem.
6: Right, exactly.
7: Another one is you tend to get more colds, especially upper respiratory problems.
6: Okay.
7: Problems with blood pressure, cardiovascular problems, digestive problems, constipation, bloating, gas.
6: Mm-hmm.
7: It's very, very common. And if you're a diabetic, there's all kinds of data about being deficient in vitamin D, and the list goes on and on. It's a huge problem.
6: What does vitamin D actually do in the body? What is it used for?
7: Well, when we use the word vitamin, it's actually kind of a misnomer because vitamin D is actually a hormone.
6: Okay.
7: And this regulates thousands of genes in the body. Everything from pain, blood sugar, immune system, blood pressure, bone strength. Plus, vitamin D has been linked to maintaining colon health, breast, prostate, and ovarian health. But I'll tell you what, the way we're taking vitamin D is all wrong. It's all messed up.
6: Well, why do you say that? Why is it messed up?
7: Well, first of all, you go to your doctor and they say, yeah, I'm going to put you on a vitamin D supplement, and it's like 400 international units, which is totally worthless. Or God forbid, if you're listening right now and you're taking a multivitamin and you think you're covered, that's why you're on 6 or 8 or 10 different prescription drugs. I'll tell you that right now. Because your body is not getting enough D. The other thing is that vitamin D is an oil. You don't absorb oils in your body. They're very difficult to digest.
6: Okay.
7: So I've come up with my own vitamin D, which I call Dr. Pincus's vitamin D3 formula.
6: So, Dr. Pincus, what makes your Fast Melt vitamin D formula so unique?
7: Well, Chris, first of all, I put 5,000 units of vitamin D3 per serving in each tablet so you can actually feel the difference. I wanted to give you enough dosage so it really goes to work. Second, I use the right type of vitamin D in my formula, which is superior and readily available so your body can digest it, and this is known as vitamin D3. And third, my formula is a fast melt tablet that's available for immediate absorption.
6: You know, you mentioned that vitamin D is an oil. So how were you able to make your formula into a fast melt?
7: Well, good question, Chris. Here's what I've done. I've worked with an advanced team of scientists, and these guys, they know their stuff, and they're using this technology to convert vitamin D, which is an oil, into a dry powder. And once they do that, they put it in this fast dissolving melt for immediate absorption and quick results that you can feel.
6: What's some of the feedback that you're getting, Dr. Pincus, from people that are taking your Fast Melt D3?
7: Well, I'm getting tons of feedback. You know, I've got people that email me. Here's an email from Betty, and she writes, I was diagnosed with a severe vitamin D deficiency, and she said she tried many other vitamin supplements.
6: Okay.
7: And then she discovered my D3, and she said she went back to her doctor, had her blood test, and her blood test went back into a normal range just within weeks.
6: Wow. All right, folks, I want to take a moment here to let you listeners know that if you want to try Dr. Pincus's vitamin D3 formula, there's a special toll-free number for you to call. 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This is a one-time order. 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All right, for those of you just joining us, I have Dr. Michael Pincus on the line with us today. We've been talking about Dr. Pincus's Fast Melt vitamin D3 formula, and this vitamin D deficiency is really an epidemic now, causing all kinds of health concerns. But the issue is, even if you're trying to get vitamin D back in your body, you're most likely taking the wrong type or the wrong form of vitamin D the wrong way, maybe not even getting enough of it. And Dr. Pincus, why don't we start here by talking about, you know, why is this deficiency such an epidemic, despite all of the awareness and the products that you see on the store shelves containing vitamin D?
7: Well, yeah, that's a good point. 70% of us in this country are deficient in vitamin D. The fact is that your body needs vitamin D. This is a hormone that should be there, and it's not there. And the statistics show that back in the 70s when we started getting cable networks and, of course, with the Internet, we're not going outside, and most of us get no vitamin D from the sun.
6: What makes your Fast Melt D3 formula a much better choice?
7: Well, Chris, first of all, I put 5,000 units of vitamin D3 per serving in each tablet so you can actually feel the difference. Second, I use the right type of vitamin D in my formula. And third, I've worked with an advanced team of scientists, and they're using this technology to put it in this fast dissolving melt for immediate absorption and quick results that you can feel.
6: Now, is your Fast Melt vitamin D3 formula manufactured here in the U.S., Dr. Pincus?
7: Yeah, absolutely. My formula is manufactured right here in the USA, Chris. In fact, we have a facility that is a CGMP certified lab, which means current good manufacturing practices. And this is an FDA mandated set of rules that we follow. As a matter of fact, just recently the FDA came in and did an inspection and they said, hey guys, keep up the good work.
6: Now, you mentioned earlier that there's a strong connection between vitamin D and diabetes. Talk a little bit about how your Fast Melt D3 formula could help folks that are dealing with diabetes or even at risk of getting diabetes.
7: Well, yeah, diabetes is a huge problem. And in type 2 diabetics, what we find is that there's plenty of insulin in the body, but the insulin is not recognized by the cells. And so what vitamin D3 does is it takes that problem and it seems to fix it. Now, they've studied vitamin D3 and it's improved this insulin signature by 60%. And just to give you a comparison, the most popular diabetic drug improves at 13%.
6: Wow. Now, let me ask you this, Dr. Pincus. How can your Fast Melt D3 formula help boost your immune system?
7: Vitamin D is responsible for 200 different chemicals that your immune cells produce to fight off bacteria and viruses. Listen, if you're someone that's susceptible to having any type of cold, flu, I would start right now taking one of my vitamin D3 melts every day. And one of the nice things about this is that besides your immune system being better, you'll find your energy better, you'll find less pain, less arthritic type pain, more mobility, flexibility, better muscle strength. And if you're someone who's concerned about falling, you'll have better balance and a better sense of walking, which is so important these days.
6: So, and how do you take it, Dr. Pincus?
7: You can take it in the morning. You can take it at night. You don't need water. And you put it in your mouth and, you know, maybe count to 30, it's gone.
6: Wow. And maybe you can share again for those that may have just joined us some of the responses that you get from people that have been taking your formula and what kind of results have they seen?
7: Let me tell you my own story. So over the summer, I didn't take as much of my D3. I was actually traveling, and I ran out of it. So what happened to me is, you know, I'm basically pain-free, but all of a sudden I started having pain in my hand. I go, what is this? This is weird. But then I realized that I had run out of my D3 formula, and I went off of it for several weeks. And the minute I started going on it, it took about 7, maybe 8 days, the pain went away.
6: Wow.
7: Crazy, isn't it?
6: That's how you know something's working, right? If you stop and the health issues come back, well, there's your answer.
7: That's the best test that anyone can listen to, especially if you're on the fence. You're going, well, I wonder if this is really for me. And what I would do, Chris, is next time you give out the number to have people order, is go ahead and order it. I know you mentioned it's a risk-free offer, and go ahead and try it yourself and stay on it for 5, 6 weeks. And then if you still doubt it, then go off of it and see if anything gets worse.
6: And again, folks, I want to take a moment here to let you listeners know that if you want to try Dr. Pincus's vitamin D3 formula, there's a special toll-free number for you to call. 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
1: 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So what do you think, folks? Are you one of the 70% of people listening most likely taking the wrong type of vitamin D supplement? Joining us today is our good friend Dr. Michael Pincus, and we've been talking about his Fast Melt vitamin D3 formula. And Dr. Pincus, what you're saying is that most of us are deficient in vitamin D. And because of that deficiency, it's causing health issues like pain, muscle weakness, immune problems, and that most vitamin D supplements are not the best form. And more importantly, it's not the right amount of vitamin D to really make an impact. Is that what you're saying?
2: Yeah, it's exactly what I'm saying, Chris. It's a multifaceted problem where, one, we're not getting enough vitamin D3 in our system.
1: Mm-hmm.
2: Vitamin D3 is responsible for activating 2,000 different genes in the body, controlling everything from diabetes to hormone production to muscle strength, heart beating correctly, digestion, immune system. It's a really long list, and honestly, it surprised me because in medical school, we learned that vitamin D was necessary for the bones. We get enough being outside and in our milk, and end of story.
1: Right.
2: And for the first 20-some years of my practice, I never prescribed vitamin D. I just didn't think it was necessary. And then in the early 2000s, the studies started coming out, and now there's over 2,300 studies that just show that vitamin D is absolutely necessary. It's not just a good idea. It's absolutely necessary. It's a hormone that should be in the body, and it's not there.
1: Can you share some of that research, Dr. Pincus? And more importantly, what's the conclusion of the research related to vitamin D?
2: Well, one of the biggest studies ever on vitamin D were from the U.S. Navy.
1: Okay.
2: So I think it was like 145,000 men and women were studied, and they found that the number one non-combat reason that people died in the Navy was due to melanoma.
1: So skin cancer.
2: So I'm reading this study, you know, I kind of paused right there, and I went, yeah, it makes sense. You know, people are out on the decks of ships in the equator and all over the world, and they're getting the harmful
1: UV
2: sun rays, and they're developing skin cancer. But then I read on, and it said most of the victims were office workers, like clerks and people in hangars and inside. And I went, oh, my God.
1: Hmm.
2: So it was a link going back to vitamin D deficiency in the body.
1: What about muscle and bone strength? Can your D3 formula help with that?
2: Yeah, it's critical. Like if you're someone that's over 50, especially, you're seeing a progression of the core muscles in your body starting to slow down. First, it's kind of a clumsiness that people kind of feel like they're getting clumsy physically. And then it's a lack of flexibility that you start to stiffen up, and you feel it at night, especially if you're in bed, rolling from side to side. You wake up with your knees hurting, your legs are restless, your shoulders hurt. That's that stiffness setting in that's associated with the lack of this vitamin D3 in my formula. So if you're someone listening right now and you're having a lot of joint pain, bone pain, muscle pain, fibromyalgia, I would say start on my formula like immediately and start taking one or two of my vitamin D3s a day for the first week or two to get your doses up quickly.
1: So let me ask you about these gummy vitamins. Does that work? Can you put enough vitamin D into a little gummy bear, and is that the best way to get it in your body?
2: No, of course not, Chris. You know, they'll go to any type of lengths to try to market things that seem good, but you're taking a lot of sugar and gelatin and wax. My thing is, it's not what you take, it's what your body absorbs.
1: Well, I want to talk more about what happens when people start taking your Fast Melt D3 formula.
2: Boy, that's a really good question, because the first area that the vitamin D seems to affect is your energy, your sleep, your outlook, your moods. And then after being on it for a while, your core strength will come back. So for those of you who have slowed down, you're going to feel more energy, like physically. So it's kind of like feeling a little bit younger.

0: hunger, Chris.
1: And who wouldn't want that?
0: Right.
1: And maybe you can share again for those that may have just joined us some of the responses that you get from people that have been taking your formula and what kind of results have they seen?
0: Well, one of the surprising ones was I gave it to my brother-in-law who had gone to his doctor and was very concerned about his cholesterol, his blood fat, and his weight. And I put him on my vitamin D3, and he went back in 3 months later, and his blood profile was perfect.
1: All right, I want to take a moment here to let you listeners know that, again, if you want to try Dr. Pincus' vitamin D3 formula, there is a special toll-free number for you to call right now. 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This is a one-time order. 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I'll give it to you again. 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So how about it, folks? I mean, what it really comes down to here is we're not getting the right form or enough vitamin D delivered the right way, which is why we have so many of these health concerns that you probably can't put your finger on. And Dr. Pincus, I want to start just recapping here that there are a couple different forms of vitamin D, and maybe explain why the typical form that you would find in most off-the-shelf D formulas is different from what you've put together here.
0: Well, there's vitamin D2 and there's vitamin D3. And D2 is the type of vitamin D that has to be activated by your body, so it has to be converted into vitamin D3. Vitamin D3 is the activated form, so it's ready to go to work. Now, the vitamin D3 that I use in my formula, I think it's the best because I've seen the best results with myself, my family, with my patients. Plus, I've worked with the lab where the people in the lab have taken this and they test their blood every day to see how the D is going, and it's going up and out through the roof where it should be.
1: Wow. So, Dr. Pincus, I mean, who should consider taking your fast melt vitamin D formula?
0: Well, I would definitely start with kids for development and immunity. Obviously, young adults in their 20s need vitamin D to keep their immune system strong.
1: Mm-hmm.
0: Then men and women in their 30s, you're talking about heart health, immunity, cardiovascular problems start to turn on. But it's also the child-rearing years, and vitamin D for pregnant women is very, very important.
1: Mm-hmm.
0: People in their 40s... That's when, you know, you start feeling more of those aches and pains like you've never felt before. You think you're getting older. And again, it's important for your hormones and to keep yourself physically active. And of course, when you're in your 50s, you start feeling stiffer. You can't golf. You can't play tennis. You know, you start becoming aware of your body not functioning.
1: Mm-hmm.
0: And then people over 60, I just wish that every senior citizen would go on this formula. Imagine living in your senior years where you have confidence in your balance and you're able to have the energy to get things done and mental clarity. You know, this is more and more important as we go along because people are living longer, but the quality of life is not great.
1: You know, is it ever too late, Dr. Pincus, such that your Fast Melt D3 formula wouldn't be a worthwhile investment?
0: If you can see the breath on the mirror in the morning, then you know that you're a candidate for this. Because a lot of the things that people suffer from, they're suffering from a lack of this vitamin in their body. So it's never too late to try something like this. And the sooner you can get on my formula, the better odds you're going to have of having a really healthy, high energy, high mobility life from here on out.
1: Yeah, well, it makes a lot of sense. And Dr. Pincus, what can someone expect when they start taking your Fast Melt D3 formula?
0: Well, you're going to notice within the first several days that something's changing in your body, because this kickstarts so many different cycles in your body that you'll start having less pain, having more energy, and having better mental clarity, better sleep. Your moods can be affected by this. Vitamin D3 is necessary to get these things running.
1: Well, Dr. Pincus, unfortunately, we only have a few minutes left. Anything else you want to share with our audience here in our final minutes?
0: For those of you listening, we've covered a lot of ground. Working with the body is tricky, as you know. And we're talking to your listeners of your show. You know, they're of all walks of life with all various conditions. And so I'm trying to give some good health advice here, Chris. The point is get yourself out of it. Get yourself on this formula and see for yourself. It's not against the law for you to try something to see if it works.
1: That's an, that's an interesting way to put it.
0: That's all we're doing. We're talking about nutrition. We're not talking about rocket science here.
1: Right,
0: but
1: right.
0: But there's a lot of science behind what I'm talking about. The key is to get on this formula and give it a month or two. Every day, take one of these things. And start to see improvements in your pain, your blood pressure, your blood sugar, your energy, your sleep habits. This is my appeal to your listeners to get on this formula and try it for themselves.
1: Well, Dr. Pincus, again, thank you for taking time to be with us today.
0: Thank you, Chris.
1: All right, folks. 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And be sure to join us again next week for another great show. I'm Chris McKay. Have a great day, everybody.
2: Detroit. WJR Detroit.
3: Lance confirmed.
2: I'm Deborah Valentine, Fox News. A busy night on Capitol Hill with acting U.S. Attorney General Todd Blanche confirmed as AG. Fox's Chad Pergram has details from Washington.
3: The vote very tight, 50-49. The only senator not casting a ballot, Mitch McConnell, the former Senate Majority Leader who's been out since the middle of June here. There were two Republican no's. Susan Collins, Republican of Maine, who has a tough re-election bid this fall. She announced her opposition a couple of days ago. And early Friday morning, you had Lisa Murkowski from Alaska, who also said she had met with Todd Blanche and just wasn't, committed to him at that stage. So this took it down to Bill Cassidy. He was the only person, the Republican senator from Louisiana, who was undecided on that side of the aisle, and he broke the logjam.
2: The Senate has passed a resolution funding the federal government until December 11th prior to summer recess. However, it still needs House approval. President Trump plans to take his defense of a new White House ballroom to the U.S. Supreme Court. Fox's Jared Halpern has more from the White House.
4: A split panel of judges on the Court of Appeals for D.C. is ordering construction on a $400 million White House ballroom to stop, ruling Congress must first approve the project. It is the latest legal setback for the project, upholding a district court ruling also blocking further construction. President Trump says the ruling is a national security threat. He has expanded the size and scope of construction to include what he describes as a desperately needed military center, complete with bomb shelters, medical facilities, missile-resistant steel, and drone proofing. The president also says funding for the 90,000-square-foot ballroom is coming from private donors and not taxpayer money. At the White House, Jared Halpern, Fox News.
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2: A helicopter crashes while battling a wildfire in central Utah. Fox's Kristen Goodwin.
6: A Sikorsky S-64 helicopter helping to battle Utah's Wide Mouth 2 fire crashed in Richfield Friday with two people on board. Extreme fire conditions in difficult terrain, making it hard for officials to initially reach the scene.
7: There were first responders in that area, firefighters were in the area, but due to the fire activity, it kind of overran the area. So no escape routes that any firefighters could get into or out of.
6: Tyler Hecht, Deputy Incident Commander with the Great Basin Incident Management Team 2. The FAA and the NTSB are investigating the incident. The helicopter was one of seven working to fight the inferno in Millard County that was ignited by lightning on July 27th. Kristen Goodwin, Fox News.
2: Two people were on board the helicopter when it crashed. Their fate is unknown. Former NBA player Enes Kanter-Freedom, who has been very vocal about his political activism, which he believes blackballed him from the NBA, has now officially declared himself a prospect for the 2027 WNBA draft. Fox's Chanley Painter explains.
8: This issue hit the headlines last month when the Indiana Fever's Sophie Cunningham took a stand for women's sports remaining female. And things really heated up on Sunday after Minnesota Lynx head coach Cheryl Reeve wore a Trans Kids Belong t-shirt at her game against Cunningham's Fever. Well, the Players Association joined the fray today, issuing a statement that read in part, "We embrace justice, equity, diversity, and inclusion. Hate, abuse, and demonization of any person or group of people, including transgender people, only fuel fear, division, and harm. We will not be used as political pawns."
2: Kanter-Freedom made these claims as he is not trying to simply ask that the current rules be applied equally to everyone, the rules that represent the very values many WNBA players and coaches have publicly advocated for. I'm Deborah Valentine. This is Fox News.
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10: Windy as we begin this weekend with a few scattered showers and thunderstorms as the afternoon high hits 87. A clearing trend takes place tonight with a low of 63 and a sunny day tomorrow with a high in the mid-80s. From the Weather Channel, I'm meteorologist Jeff Maher on 760 WJR, where Michigan comes to talk.
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11: And welcome to the Retirement Education Hour. I'm Megan Mozak. We're glad to have you with us here on the program today. We have a great show lined up for you. We want to make sure you're avoiding marketing traps, retirement marketing traps. We're going to tell you what those are, what to be on the lookout for. And we're also going to be telling you about the Retirement Education Foundation, the classes that they hold at major colleges and universities near you. We want to see you at these courses. They are designed to help people just like you and me become more confident about retirement planning. Because if you've looked around, if you've looked into this, if retirement is on your radar, you know there are a lot of moving parts. There's so much to know about retirement planning. Things have changed, and the courses help you gain that confidence so you can enjoy the retirement you've always dreamt of. And you've worked so hard. We want to make sure that all of those savings, everything that you've put into the pre-planning, all of those, all that nest egg work that you've laid down, that it actually results in the retirement that you want and deserve. So be listening for how to get registered for those courses. Do you want to say hello to, of course, the financial instructors that I'm here with each and every week in the studio, Kirk Cassidy, Michael Mazarin. They're back with me for another great edition of the program. And we're going to talk about these retirement marketing traps that do tend to trip people up. And this is a very heavily marketed industry in the U.S. We have a lot of people trying to vie for your attention, right? And Kirk and Michael, I want to find out from you, is this something we should just try to turn a blind eye toward, just ignore it completely? Or how can we be a little more savvy when it comes to these marketing ploys? Because as I mentioned, we're talking about all of this work, this nest egg work that people have done. You don't want to turn it over to the wrong person because you bought into a marketing trap.
12: So look, you can't ignore it. You can't turn a blind eye. You can't escape it. You are so targeted. You're clicking things on the internet. You're clicking things on your phone. They're building algorithms around, especially baby boomers or anyone within 10 years of retirement through retirement. The greatest transfer of wealth is occurring right now. The greatest amount of wealth is held by baby boomers, and you are the targeted in a, I would say, the most heavily marketed industry in America today, without a question. And I would argue the two biggest values that the charity provides in our education, and the charity does a lot of different things. We have financial literacy for young adults, where we go into lower income communities, helping, you know, high school students prepare for their financial lives, making good choices. We have our older adult financial literacy, which is more advanced financial literacy. And then the two things in that course that I believe is the core principles. One, of course, is the almost master's level content. We're going to teach you tax codes. You, I guarantee, will learn things you have never seen or heard about before. And if you had heard about it, you will understand the mechanics of it so that you can identify if someone's actually executing that type of comprehensive planning. The second, Michael, we're going to talk about today is what a marketing scam the financial service industry is. And we provide the tools to give them a filter to not be taken advantage of. Literally, it is such a big part of that class.
13: This is one of the things that I think people, not I think, honestly, that we know people struggle with, is a lot of people don't even have the right tools to ask the right questions to identify who's really doing this and who's not, or who's just saying they're doing it. And they're faking a retirement plan with some software system. A lot of people, we hear this all the time in the first half hour of the class before we get into it. People say, no, I've got a plan from a team who's helping me. And then by the time they're walking out of the class, they're realizing, holy smokes, I fell for the sizzle of the industry, and the class helped me realize that all the things I've heard from my team about, well, take your 4%, or you don't need a plan, you're good, or we'll build you a plan when you get there, all those nonsense things they've heard from their team, it's the sales sizzle that they've fallen for. And after taking the class, they're better prepared for asking the right questions from their team to make sure that they have a real plan versus a fake plan.
12: Stick around for today's show, because I think we're going to help you avoid some of these marketing sneaky traps that the financial service industry always is promoting. So if you'd like to register for one of our 8-hour master level courses taught at major universities, go to retirementplanningedu.org. 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
13: One of the comparisons that we make, honestly, is trying to think about your financial health like your physical health. People tend to gravitate towards someone that they quote unquote like for their financial retirement planning. Liking someone should not be a criteria on if they're the right team for you or not. If someone needs to have a surgery, you're probably, hopefully, not picking a surgeon that you like. You're picking a surgeon that is qualified to do that surgery as best as possible. You want the best surgeon in your area or the best surgeon you have access to. So whether you like that person or not should not come into this, but that's what this marketing is so focused on, is they're trying to get in touch with you. They're trying to find some common ground with you, where you went to college, what sports team you like, and establish a connection so that you stick with them. That should not matter. It should not matter if you went to the same college, if you cheer for the same sports team or not.
12: So they do the relationship piece, and now they're talking the appropriate terminology to suggest that they do comprehensive planning. But you all don't know the right math. You don't know how to filter out the BS. You don't know how to identify true comprehensive planning. And I know people listening right now are probably getting angry with me saying, I do know. But I'm telling you, who I'm talking to is that $1 to $10 million often man, right? The women tend to have the sense that, like, I have a good foundation of knowledge, but I could be vulnerable to a sales pitch. Men are overconfident, tend to be, I'm generalizing now, but they tend to be overconfident, especially that $1 to $10 million professional, you know, the CPA, especially CPAs, attorneys, engineers, they think they can do research and figure this out. When they come to the class, what the class helps them to identify is, if someone wrote a book, doesn't mean they wrote the book. If someone's writing articles on Forbes or Kiplinger's, they paid to play. 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
11: And we're back. This is the Retirement Education Hour. Glad you're with us today. Megan Mozak alongside financial instructors Kirk Cassidy, Michael Mazarin, talking today about retirement marketing traps. Yes, they are out there. If you're newly retired or maybe you're within 10 years of retirement, you are probably being inundated with retirement marketing. And so we want to make sure that you're really starting to just get through the noise of all of that and understand what marketing should be in this industry and some of the warning signs for the types of marketing you should be ignoring. We also want to be telling you about these courses that are held at major colleges and universities near you. And these are all brought to you by the Retirement Education Foundation, designed to help you become more educated. 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They are held at major colleges and universities near you, or you can stream them live online. 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As we get back to this important topic today, retirement marketing traps, Kirk and Michael, you said something earlier. You said in the U.S., this industry, the retirement planning industry, it's one of the most heavily marketed industries. Why is that?
12: Well, obviously, there's a great concentration of wealth amongst this cohort of the U.S. American population, right? The baby boomers, I mean, they crushed it. And we've had the greatest bull run in market history. At the tail end of their careers, where compound interest was full horsepower, everything came together, and there's just a tremendous amount of wealth. And this is where the financial service industry can make a lot of money. I'll be honest with you. I think a lot of this is centered around insurance. We have found a lot of insurance salespeople who a number of years ago realized if they got their securities license, if they could pass an exam, it immediately created credibility for them. And the insurance industry are tremendous marketers. They have what's called field marketing organizations, independent marketing organizations that are solely designed to help advisors grow their practice through sales, marketing, how to grow your practice. I know Michael next segment has a story about a conference we went to. I'll let him save it for next segment. It's unbelievable what they're teaching these people. In fact, and we'll talk about boomer candy as well. In that segment too, I think it's a great topic of boomer candy. The thing is that to be able to market and build credibility, they've taught advisors how to do this through, if you notice, everyone's written a book. Everyone has written a book. You know how many people actually wrote the book? Not very many. These books are ghostwritten. For $10,000, they'll write your book for you. For $20,000, a ghostwriter will write your book and make you a best-selling author. Because they take the other 10,000 over the next, over 2 days, purchase everything that, as many copies of the book as they can, so they can get them on the best-selling author list. Forbes, Kiplinger, all these articles that people are being quoted on, these are pay to play. If I want to write now for Kiplinger's, it wasn't always this way, because I used to write for Kiplinger's before it was pay to play. Now to write for Kiplinger's, you got to pay them a check. I don't remember what it is. It's like, $4,000 gets them 4 articles a year. I don't know what the math is, but it's all pay to play. Now to be on TV, CNBC, Bloomberg, often, not always, but often these are pay to play. Marketing companies, PR companies getting you on there to build your credibility. So it starts by building your credibility. Then it moves to Michael, dinner seminars. Now they have movies. They have the movies where the advisor can pay $50,000 and they can be a co-producer of the movie to build credibility. And then they invite people to the movie. It's all about insurance. It's all annuity scams.
13: And the marketing itself, what's challenging is that there are, to be clear, there are a lot of very smart people doing this marketing, and they're two things. The one, they're very smart about how to market to people. And also, there are a lot of subject matter experts who genuinely are smart people.
12: Yes.
13: And one of the things that I think, honestly, candidly, I struggled with this in the past, where there was someone who legitimately was a subject matter expert on something like retirement planning. And the book they're writing, maybe they really did write it themselves. Just because they can write that book, just because they have this knowledge, does not mean they're actually going to implement the advanced retirement planning someone needs.
12: Are you
13: needs.
12: Talking about the CFA, CFP that recently attended the class who wrote 10 books? He was a subject, he was an expert, but he was broke. He couldn't take care of his own finances.
13: And so not only was he struggling with his own personal finances after writing 10, literally 10 books on investing.
12: He was really a smart guy.
13: Brilliant, brilliant person. Said, you know, I've passed all these tests and yet I'm still struggling with my own personal finances. And yet everything that was talked about in the class, he said, sure, I knew what a QCD was. I knew what DAFs were. I knew what IRMA brackets are. I know those things from the exams I took. But I don't know how to implement this, how to actually build this in reality.
12: I think that's the point, Michael. So understand, we're not saying that all people in our industry are bad. That isn't what we're saying. What we're telling you is do not assume because of a credential, a CFP, or written books, or writing articles, or being named on a list. Being on those lists, you pay to play to be on those lists. USA Today put us on our private practice on their list, and they wanted us, I don't know, was it 10 or 20 grand? We wouldn't pay. So they didn't put us on the list. We couldn't promote the list. It was crazy. Whatever. There are good people in this industry. There are. The problem is the consumer has no clue. And a lot of those $1 to $10 million very smart people think they have a clue. And that is the purpose of the charity. That is what we are doing. Not only are we teaching you the advanced strategies, how to manage sequence of returns, when to take income from which account when the market's up, or markets down, how to minimize taxes over your lifetime, considering net present value, the actual advanced planning strategies that people are saying they're doing, but you don't know how to quantify whether they are doing or not. You guys are going on feelings, opinions, your AI searches. 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We do it over one full Saturday or two evenings. 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All you have to do to attend is make a $29 donation to charity. 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
4: 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It's the Retirement Education Hour. 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All right, Kirk and Michael, so we're flipping the script here. We've been talking about these traps. I want to understand, what should marketing actually do when it's being done responsibly? As we talk about the retirement planning industry.
5: Well, it may be self-serving, but I would tell you, obviously, we market a lot to attend our educational, the charities' educational courses. I think a proper marketing could introduce you to concepts, ideas, and then people. The challenge is marketing is available for everyone. And in fact, it's a major part of any financial firm, especially if they sell insurance. It's a major investment, and it's a major part of their scaling their business. There's something called boomer candy, and boomer candy is any topic specific to people who are aging that they find to be very important, where they feel like they can build trust through marketing. So, for example, Social Security, boomer candy, taxes, boomer candy. Everybody on radio, TV, newspaper, everyone that is targeting you right now is talking about Social Security, taxes. They're also talking a little bit about IRMA brackets. These are all intended to build trust, and then that's to create the credibility and trust that they know what they're talking about. Then step two is getting you to like them. And Michael will tell you, liking them is not the priority. I know that's hard for you, but you want the best. You want someone that speaks a love language based on outcomes, not a relationship or them asking you what you did on your vacation or liking the same teams. You want love language of outcomes, not that will call you back in 30 seconds every time you're panicked about the market. Outcomes, numbers. And to learn what outcomes and numbers are possible, you need the class, Michael.
6: And this, I go through this myself, because there are content creators out there that I follow pretty religiously that speak about, you know, the stock market, the economy, and I really respect their opinions on those topics. And I've been listening to them for years and years and years. And I feel like I know them personally. I don't, of course, but I feel like I do. And one of the phrases that they're fond of using is that people work with people they like. And I like these people that I listen to on all the time on podcasts, but I can tell from all the content I've consumed from them, they're very smart people. They're very likable. They've mentioned stories about their family and their dogs and their vacations. And I know them pretty well just from those stories that they've shared through their podcast. But I can tell they don't do advanced retirement planning. Very smart people. They're very likable, but they don't do advanced planning. So just because I like that person does not qualify them or does not mean I should be using them or working with them for something as important as retirement planning. If it was something that wasn't so high stakes, if this was someone you were hiring to plan a vacation for you or something you had to do over at, sure, use someone who maybe isn't the most qualified person, but they're a good friend or they're a friend of a friend. You get one shot at this. This is one of the highest stakes decisions of your life. And choosing someone just because you like them, as opposed to, are they the right person? Do they really do advanced planning? It's crazy to me that people are still doing this.
5: Michael, it's because most people in our industry are doing the same things. They're not really doing advanced planning. So it's commoditized. It's just a commodity. So what they're selling is their relationship, their service, fast is trust, all this nonsense that is based on a relationship instead of outcomes. And the problem is you all don't know what's possible because everyone's pitching and doing the same things. And so at that point, it's just a commodity. So it's whose dinner seminar did you like better? Right? I mean, whose radio show, the next 10 callers gets a free roadmap to retirement? That is nonsense. That is insurance sales BS. To be able to effectively make a good decision on who is going to produce outcomes, you need to understand the math and what the potential outcomes can be. Then you can filter through the relationship sales, sometimes scams. Sometimes it's legitimate. People are just, you know, they're good people and they're just not advanced people or willing to put the effort it requires to do real comprehensive advanced retirement planning.
6: That's where, and again, I know we keep talking about this about the class, but that's where I think the class really shines is giving people the tools to evaluate the content and ask the right questions. Because people say, oh, well, you know, I've heard RMDs mentioned before. Okay, great. It's one thing to have them mentioned before. It's a whole other world for there to be an actual strategy behind minimizing them, Roth conversions, QCDs, getting ahead of these things years before you turn 73 or 75, not when you're turning them and it's too late.
5: Stick around for the last segment. And what we'll do in the last segment is we'll talk about what you should be looking for in real planning. Setting aside all the marketing sizzle and all the things that people are doing, just trying to get... See, that's what they're doing. 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
4: Glad you're with us. This is the Retirement Education Hour. 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And those include the University of Michigan, Eastern Michigan University, Michigan State University, Novi and Troy campuses, Oakland University also on that list, the University of Missouri, and Columbia College. So anywhere you're listening today, there is a location near you. 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Did you know that there are a lot of retirement marketing traps out there? Now, you've probably seen a lot of those, especially if you're newly retired or within about 10 years of retirement. They are marketing at you something fierce. And the last thing you want to do is fall into one of these traps, turn over your life savings to the wrong firm, the wrong organization, the wrong individual. There's too much on the line. So Kirk and Michael, they're walking us through this. And part of this is really on us, isn't it? To do our due diligence in light of all of the flurry of marketing that's coming at us. What should we be doing? How should we position ourselves?
5: It is. It's totally up to you. And it's not about who you like. It's not, it can't be about the relationship. It can't be, oh, this has been my advisor for 15, 20 years and they've done a great job. I'm sure they have. And I'm sure you trust them a lot, but this is a specialty. You need to find somebody that is dedicating their lives to do comprehensive retirement planning. This isn't just investing is the easiest part of retirement planning. Literally, it's where you're taking money from when the market's up, where you're taking money from when the market's down. There's no market timing component of investments. The market timing is where you take your income from. It's anticipating where the traps are in your 60s, 70s, 80s, 90s, the risk mitigation. You guys, you got to ask the right questions. And the problem is that you don't know the right questions to ask. You can't AI this. What you're going to get when you look this up and when you go to articles and you Google and you AI what questions you should be asking is you're going to be getting what the industry is, the marketing industry of the financial service industry is putting out there for you to ask those questions. They're too general in nature. So you got to ask if the market is down, where are you taking your income from? But this is why you need to go to the class because you don't know where you should take your income from when the market's down. When I'm 75 years old and I have to start taking RMDs, what's my marginal tax rate going to be projected to be? And what's my effective tax rates going to be at 75? And what are they now at retirement? You don't know what lifetime tax bill planning is. This is another area they manipulate. Everyone's got a free tax report to show you Roth conversion strategies. You don't even know if they're playing games with the math. Because I can make anyone's lifetime tax bill look really, really small without considering net present value. I would just have you Roth convert it all right now and you'd pay no taxes for the rest of your life after the first couple, 3 years. That would be a massive mistake. They're not even, they've got, so before they ask these questions, I was going to go through all these questions, Michael. Before they ask the questions, they need to know what the answers are to the questions. They don't know that.
6: Well, and one of the ones that bothers me the most, candidly, is around the fiduciary discussion. Because one of the first questions, when you Google questions to ask a financial advisor, one of the first questions is always, are they a fiduciary? And have them explain what a fiduciary is. I promise you, anyone who's a fiduciary has that definition memorized. But that does not mean they're acting in that capacity. There's a pretty...
5: They may not even know they're not acting in that capacity, Michael, to be fair.
6: That's fair. There's a pretty huge firm where their slogan is, we do better when you do better, because they're fiduciaries. And oh yeah, we do better when you do better. Okay, then why am I getting a 60-40 portfolio with a 4% withdrawal rate that is almost guaranteed to increase, to result in my portfolio growing? Therefore, your fee grows because that's how your fee structure works. And if you're a fiduciary and I want to spend more than 4%, why you tell me that I can't when I can, but it takes more work to accomplish that?
5: Michael, this goes back to something I think I say every show. Just remember, all of you listening, the less you spend, the more we make, the more the financial advisors and the financial firms make. The less you spend, they have no incentive. There's zero incentive for them to teach you how to spend more. So that firm, that famous firm, we do better when you do better, is literally telling you, we are conflicted. We are conflicted because the more your portfolio grows, the more we make. And that sounds good. When you listen to me, I want my portfolio to grow. Do you? Or do you want to spend more money? Because I can make your portfolio grow to $15, $20 million too if I use 8% growth rates, which will never happen when you're taking income in retirement because of sequence of returns risk, and you're only spending 3 or 4% a year. You're not even asking the right question. You're asking, notice, it's not what you want. I mean, what you need, it's what do you want in retirement? Do you see your default? They've already taught you to, you go into advisors, I need. No, it's not what you need. It's what do you want? It's their job to see if they can give you what you want. 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
4: 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We're talking about retirement marketing traps today here on the show with Kirk and Michael. I'm learning a lot. Some of this marketing is valuable. Some of it, it's just a ploy. It is a trap. I do want to find out, how do you evaluate? How do you know how someone actually performs as an advisor when they're trying to help you with your retirement plan, when all you're seeing is this barrage of marketing coming at you.
5: You know, it's funny, Megan, I've been in the industry forever, right? A long time. Michael's been in the industry for quite a while now too. And early in Michael's career, one of the things we invested a lot of money in our private practice, in our team's education on how to build comprehensive retirement planning. We're a high net worth family office, meaning we own our own CPA. We have the estate planning, the whole thing for high net worth families. And I took Michael to a conference. I was almost embarrassed. I'm going to have Michael tell you a story to the first conference I ever took him. And I was embarrassed when we went, because we went there to learn more advanced planning and strategies around taxes, around income planning, sequence of return management. How do we risk mitigation as people are aging? And Michael, what did you get?
6: Well, I was pretty, before that conference, I was really excited for the conference because I was at that point. I still am a sponge trying to learn constantly to become a better financial planner. And so I went to the conference very eager to learn all these different topics that Kirk had just mentioned. And the first, so we get settled in, there's, I don't know, a couple hundred people in the room, and the keynote speaker starts their presentation, and they start with this really dramatic statement. They said, all of you think of yourselves as, you know, financial planners or financial services people. You're all wrong. You should think of yourselves as marketing firms that just so happen to do financial planning. And in my head, I was like laughing about how absurd that thing was. And I thought, oh my gosh, this is their keynote speaker. And this person is totally, totally off the mark. What a ridiculous thing to say. And then I was horrified. Every person around us, they were like nudging each other, elbowing each other, like nodding. And they were writing these things down. They were taking pictures of the slides. And for the next hour and a half or 2 hours, this person launched into a tirade about what search terms hit the best for retirement marketing and what do the baby boomers care about, the
5: YouTube
6: boomer candy,
5: content.
6: YouTube content, and all the strategies to get in front of baby boomers more frequently. And I was partially horrified and partially disappointed because our day was shot. We weren't learning anything that day about retirement planning, first and foremost. And secondly, I'm horrified because every time they flip to a new slide talking about some new strategy to attract attention, attract eyeballs,

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1: Well, iterating, hundreds of iterations, and having different skilled people there, CFPs, CPAs, attorneys, wealth managers, iterating to optimize to produce best outcomes for your situation. It isn't a software just cookie cutting that an intern could put in. That's what they were saying, is basically, we don't need to learn anything. The software does it. That's nonsense. It is so frustrating. And that is so frustrating for us and the charity. And this is why we're so passionate about this charity.
2: And what's really frustrating is that someday the software, like Kirk said, the software currently, even with AI, currently does not do this. Someday the software will. So we're not naive to this. AI will crack this code. Someday the software will do this. But even when the software can spit out the spreadsheet and the recommendations and everything to do, people have to make sure that it's actually being done on their behalf. It is one thing to see it on a spreadsheet. It's a whole different world for it being implemented in reality behind the scenes.
1: Well, let's work backwards for a minute, Michael. If their focus is on getting eyeballs, I get it. They're trying to grow their business. I understand everyone wants to grow their business. So it's getting in front of more people, more eyeballs, more marketing for, so they can make more money, right? Follow. So now when we do get software, and I think, and I'm telling you, personally, in our private practice, we're about $10 million. Into trying developing this. It is not easy. Okay. So they'll get it eventually. But again, now the advisors you're meeting with will have to make a decision. How much do I turn the dial up for income or down for income? Right? Because the more I turn that dial up for somebody to have more income, the less money I'm going to make as an advisor. So you're still going to need to ask the right questions, even when they can automate some of this. You're still going to need to be able to, how do I want to say this? QC people's work against other people's work so you can optimize. There's still going to be variables around taxes. Are they really doing what's the most? 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
3: And we're back here on the Retirement Education Hour. Megan Mozak in the studio with financial instructors Kirk Cassidy and Michael Mazurant. Sure are glad you're with us on the show today. We've been breaking down some of these retirement marketing traps. In the retirement planning industry, there is a lot of marketing happening. You're probably noticing that if retirement is on your radar, or maybe you're newly retired. But not all marketing is created equal. Some of it, well, you don't want to follow that road because it is not paved with good intentions.

0: or anything else. It really is just a ploy to separate you from your money. We've learned a lot from Michael and Kirk today just about being a savvy consumer, trying to make sure your radar is really tuned in to the entities out there that are trying to help you. And of course, you know, the Retirement Education Foundation is firmly, as a 501c3, in your corner, trying to help you navigate all of this and trying to help you understand what it takes to plan a successful retirement here in the 21st century. I can tell you it is not easy, and that's why the foundation has courses designed just for you. These are like master's level courses on retirement, and they're held at major colleges and universities right near you. Those include the University of Michigan, Eastern Michigan University, Michigan State University, Novi and Troy campuses, Oakland University, the University of Missouri, and Columbia College. 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All right, so Kirk and Michael, let's talk quickly here about the next step as we've been, I think we've been talking about having this barrage of marketing coming at us, trying to evaluate as consumers, who should we be talking to? What advice should we be taking right now? How do you then bring this all together? How do you look at comprehensive retirement planning and know that that's actually what you're getting?
1: So look, here's what we're going to do. We have about 5 minutes right now, and I'm going to describe what a retirement, we are going to describe what a retirement plan looks like. The challenge as we do this, it's going to be fast and it's going to sound overwhelming. You're not going to understand all the whys. It's going to be complicated. And when it's complicated and it's overwhelming, anxiety sets in, even for that $1 to $20 million family, and they shut down and they do nothing. It's so much easier to buy a product or a basic strategy or a stress test or a tax analysis than it is a truly comprehensive retirement plan. This is why the 8-hour class is so critical. The purpose of this class is to teach you the math that you don't know, to teach you the filter of the marketing sizzle, and then it gives you the courage to move forward with when you find the right team so that you can have 6, 7, 8%, 9% withdrawal rates so you can spend more, retire early, and pay less taxes and have much more freedom. So retirement plan, ready? A retirement plan is going to have lots of accounts, not a few accounts, lots of accounts. Each non-qualified, trust, Roth, IRA, each one of them are going to have between 2 and 4 separately managed portfolios that are going to do different things during different market conditions. If the market's up, I'm going to take income from that portfolio. If the market's down, I'm going to take income from a negatively correlated investment. Go ahead, Michael. I'm sorry. I'm getting distracted.
2: So it's also tax planning. And people, you know, again, all show we're talking about how the industry uses the phrase tax planning to drive eyeballs, to drive action. But when they say tax planning, what are they talking about? I need to know what is my projected tax bill every single year the rest of my life. And not just know that tax bill, but what is the net present value of the every single tax year's tax bill? Because what we've seen some software systems recently suggest, for example, is what you mentioned earlier, do a whole bunch of Roth converting early, and that drives down their lifetime tax bill. It looks great on paper. But the problem is if you pay a whole bunch of taxes early in retirement, you're losing the time value of that money forever, and people aren't taking that into consideration.
1: There is a sweet spot though, Michael. Like literally, that's what we teach in the class. There's a math sweet spot to, and it's running literally hundreds of iterations. I'll give you an example. If you retire at 65 and you, and by the way, Social Security is also a tax problem. And I retire at 65, I turn Social Security on and I Roth convert 10,000, 20,000, 30,000, 40,000. I keep iterating to see how that impacts my entire lifetime tax bill. Because the more Roth I Roth convert, the less RMDs I'm going to have to take in the future. Now, do I Roth convert his or hers if you're married, right? It depends on health of each of you, life expectancy, age of each of you. Because when the first spouse dies, the surviving spouse goes from married filing joint to a single tax filer. There is so much nuance. You have a 50% chance of needing long-term care. How are you self-insuring or getting some protection for long-term care? There are so many variables that they're not thought in isolation of one another. They are built comprehensively within a plan to optimize to produce best outcomes. That's why a plan, anyone that's building you a plan properly today is spending about 50 hours with the CPA attorney, the wealth manager and CFPs working, iterating hundreds of scenarios. And that's what the class is going to teach you. And when I say that, Michael, I'm sorry. By the way, my distraction was my wife walked by the studio and started waving her hands at me and trying to talk to me. And I can't do that. I remember in high school, girls would talk to me across the class. I can't even read the lips while I'm trying to talk. It's impossible. Anyhow, so here's the deal. You first have to understand the math. Then you have to understand the words they're going to use to try to convince you they're doing that math. Once you understand the math and you know the right question to ask, then you have the courage to go find the right teams so that you can spend more money in retirement, retire earlier if you wish, not have a major panic attack every time we have a major market event because you're going to have 8 of them throughout your retirement. A comprehensive plan is going to iterate for all of those scenarios, and it's going to look totally overwhelming. And it's, sorry, I got distracted again. My son walked by now. This has been an interesting day. Anyways, I hope you enjoyed our show. We can't encourage you enough to attend one of our 8-hour, what is a master's level course taught at major universities. 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
8: For Todd Blanche to be the nation's next attorney general.
9: Vote very tight, 50 to 49. The only senator not casting a ballot, Mitch McConnell, the former Senate Majority Leader, who's been out since the middle of June here. There were 2 Republican no's. Susan Collins, Republican of Maine, who has a tough re-election bid this fall. She announced her opposition a couple of days ago. And early Friday morning, you had Lisa Murkowski from Alaska, who also said she had met with Todd Blanche and just wasn't committed to him at that stage. So this took it down to Bill Cassidy. He was the only person, the Republican senator from Louisiana, who was undecided on that side of the aisle, and he broke the logjam.
8: And Todd Blanche now taking over as Attorney General after the firing of Pam Bondi. Talks over the reopening of the Strait of Hormuz still ongoing, but there's some conflicting info being released.
10: Some very different messages coming out of Iran. It's tough to decide which faction to believe. On one hand, in Parliament, talk about perhaps trying to ban Israeli and U.S. ships from the Strait of Hormuz. At the same time, other Iranian officials talking about real progress on talks to reopen the Strait of Hormuz. The negotiations with Oman have made tremendous progress. President Trump has said he's played an active personal role in those negotiations, and he could expect an announcement on them as early as today. Iran has been demanding fees for any ships that go through the Strait of Hormuz. That position has been rejected by the U.S.
8: And that's Fox's Steve Harrigan in Tel Aviv. The Pentagon revoking former U.S. Air Force Secretary Frank Kendall's eligibility to access classified info and barring him from holding any sensitive position, alleging Friday he disclosed sensitive info about the new Qatari-gifted Air Force One. America's listening to Fox News.
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13: That heat's going to be out there for one more day.
12: Temperatures being 30 degrees above average.
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8: Some big-name Democratic leaders following suit when it comes to voicing their support for some far-left candidates in the upcoming elections. Fox's Natalie Chuck explains that this time is former VP Kamala Harris.
14: She's officially endorsing Democratic Senate candidate Abdul Al-Sayed following his primary win in Michigan. The race was thrust into the national spotlight as a test of just how strong support is for the Democratic Socialist Movement. Despite his previous criticism of Harris's presidential campaign, he is now thanking her, writing, quote, "She understands the key role control of the U.S. Senate plays in lowering prices for Michiganders and holding Trump accountable." Meanwhile, his opponent, Republican Representative Mike Rogers, looking to capitalize on Democratic voters who might not be pleased.
8: And that's Fox's Natalie Chuck. Kamala Harris's endorsement could help Al-Sayed motivate Democrats, but her effect on swing voters could likely be less impactful, according to some experts. The Food and Drug Administration investigating 10 outbreaks of foodborne illnesses in the U.S. Fox's Jonathan Sari in Atlanta, home of the CDC.
15: Fresh produce is at the center of multiple public health investigations. Former CDC Director Tom Frieden, who now leads the global health nonprofit Resolve to Save Lives, says a complex international food supply chain requires robust inspections at the source.
16: Though we grow great food here, if we want the range and the cost that we get, we need to get food from all over the world. And that means we need to track how safe the growing practices are.
15: According to the Congressional Research Service, the FDA physically examines only about 2% of all imported food because of the sheer volume.
8: And investigators are currently being launched into salmonella and jalapenos and the intestinal parasite cyclospora found in iceberg lettuce. Both are imported from Mexico. I'm Paul Stevens. This is Fox News.
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17: May encounter a few scattered showers and thunderstorms if you're to be out and about on the Saturday, with the high eventually hitting 87, then clearing tonight with a low of 63, and sunshine on Sunday with a high near 86. From the Weather Channel, I'm meteorologist Jeff Marr on 760 WJR, where Michigan comes to talk.
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4: Welcome to Autotown. I'm Jamie Butters. My guest co-host riding shotgun today is Mike Austin, executive editor for Hearst Magazines, with automotive publications including Car and Driver, Road and Track, Motor Trend, Auto Week, Hot Rod, and Bring a Trailer. Did I get all those?
5: Yeah, I'm just on Road and Track, but
4: okay.
5: We have a big tent.
4: There you go. And so it's you're with Hearst. Hearst has all those magazines. You're not over all of them.
5: Yeah.
4: Gotcha. Okay. So Drive Around the Block is sponsored by Toyota, maker of the hybrid and plug-in hybrid RAV4. Mike, we just got the word that Ford's compact electric pickup is going to be called the Fathom. Is that an odd name?
5: At first glance, it's new just to me. It didn't spark anything for me. I was like, that is a bit odd. With the Maverick, they did so much. I would have thought maybe they'd mine the archives.
4: Yeah.
5: Ranchero seems obvious, but I could see why they wouldn't want to do that.
4: Maybe a little small for a Ranchero.
5: Yeah. Fathom didn't quite do it. So far, we'll see if I warm up to it.
4: Yeah, I agree. I was thinking when I first saw it, I thought Falcon,
5: yeah,
4: and which would have fit with sort of the Maverick move.
5: Yeah, that would have been great. Could even give it some of those, you know, round taillights.
4: That'd be really cool. The Fathom name strikes me as odd, but I'm not going to get too worked up about it. I feel like sometimes a name can kind of just become a word after a while.
5: Yeah.
4: The Jeep Cherokee, of course, the tribe doesn't like that they use that name.
5: Right.
4: That sometimes the issue comes and goes. But most of the time I see a Cherokee and it's just like, oh, right, that's that one of those Jeeps.
5: I mean,
4: it's just a word.
5: Well, and I was going to say, do people actually know what a Fathom is? I mean, to this day, I still have no idea how deep a Fathom is.
4: Well, there's the Fathom of depth, and then there's the Fathom of comprehension.
5: Right.
4: Right. I worry they're setting themselves up for people to call it unfathomable, which is would be a bad joke, but still one people will make.
5: And now you put it out there.
4: So let's stick with on that vehicle. The other thing they announced is that the price is going to start under $30,000, even with destination fees. And I think that's nice to see. I think it's easy to get cynical and feel like companies are always trying to screw the consumer, you know, and like maybe they call it a sub $30,000 car, but you can never get one. You can never find one on a lot, or it actually has then it's 32 with destination fees and other stuff like that. So I feel like that's a nice move.
5: Yeah. And I think also with, you know, rising the affordability of cars is this overall big topic.
4: Yep.
5: And actually yesterday I was looking at sports cars, so I wasn't looking at family cars or $30,000 stuff, but the Corvette, for example, if you go back 25 years in inflation adjusted dollars, is cheaper than it was today than it was back then. So I think part of the thing, it's great that it will be under $30,000 and we need more affordable vehicles, but I think people also don't understand that, like, $30,000 is historically, you know, thinking about inflation, is really not, you know, a really low price given all of the things that go into making a car and all the things that we've added in the last 25 years.
4: Mm-hmm.
5: You know, the affordability piece is a lot bigger, but it's really, really hard to make a $30,000 car.
4: Yeah. Yeah. No, you're right. You know, the value of the dollars just declined over time. That happens. And especially COVID was a real accelerant. And, you know, it's funny because when I started out, at least in this industry, you know, 30,000 was sort of the break off for luxury.
5: Yeah.
4: Now it's something you do because it's affordable and attractive at that price.
5: Right. And, you know, yeah, that $35,000 car from a while ago is now, again, it's equivalent to $70,000.
4: Mm-hmm. before we run out of time, I want to make sure we talk a little about the market. July auto sales were not quite as ramped up as people were expecting, but I think it sets up an interesting situation for the rest of the year. You know, the average for the year, the pace for the year has been about 16 million. And most analysts were projecting a slower year than that. Cox Automotive is still saying 15.8. And they're predicting that there's going to be a lack of inventory in the second half. But I feel like, you know, Ford's going to be cranking up the F-150s. And the automakers all want to do more. So, like, I think J.D. Power, it's sort of this, J.D. Power was the lone wolf. They were up at 16.3. I tend to go, do you have any thoughts on that? Was it going to go up or slow down?
5: I mean, I would guess slow down. And that's just based on, I know it's midterm, but any election year, you always have some uncertainty. So, you know, maybe soft in August and September and then picks up at the end of the year. But I would be with, I'd be 15.8.
4: Sounds interesting. Really good. I always go with the over because the automakers and dealers are so motivated to hit volume. But we'll see how it all plays out and definitely watch that throughout the year. Thanks, Mike. We're going to take a short break, and when we come back, we're going to stop at the coffee shop to chat with Art Wheaton about what's going on at Unifor and the UAW. You won't want to miss it.
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4: Welcome to Auto Town. I'm Jamie Butters with Mike Austin, executive editor of Road and Track. We're sitting down for this stop at the coffee shop to chat with Arthur Wheaton, director of labor studies at Cornell University's School of Industrial and Labor Relations. Art earned his bachelor's degree and a master's in labor and industrial relations from Michigan State. Art, thanks for joining us in Autotown.
12: My pleasure.
4: Let's start in Canada, where Unifor members strongly ratified a three-year contract with Ford. Gives 3% annual raises, cost of living allowance, up to $12,000 in bonuses. Ford gets to reduce headcount. Now the union's moving on to GM. How much of that pattern do you think is likely to apply to GM and eventually Stellantis?
12: I think a good chunk of it will carry over, whether or not they'll get Stellantis to agree to the product investment and the more of the employment security that Ford gave up is a little more in dispute. Stellantis still, like Chrysler before it, is still not on fully on their legs yet for financial.
4: Yeah, they're in recovery mode for sure. GM still has the Ingersoll plant down, and Stellantis Brampton is just so up in the air what they're going to put in there. It seems like the lack of a USMCA agreement and the ongoing tariff volatility make it really hard to negotiate because the companies don't know what to invest.
12: I think that's 100% true, and I think they just built a brand new bridge for Gordie Howe Bridge to get, and then they said, oh, by the way, if you work for any of these GM company or Stellantis companies, you're not allowed to use the bridge. So you still got to go the old one because you're not allowed to use the new one.
4: That's for the trucks, right, that are bringing the vehicles back and forth? Yeah. The workers can use the bridge, I think.
12: Yes.
5: Moving a little bit past Canada, do you think that, this went on without a strike and fairly easily, do you think this will influence future UAW contracts when those come up, just so they can, how much of that is used as a template for the across the border?
12: I think it is used as a template in terms of making sure they maintained wage increases, they maintained their COLA, they maintained a lot of good of the benefits. But I think there's a couple of huge differences that don't carry over. One is healthcare is very different between the U.S. and Canada. And the big one, I think, for the upcoming negotiations for UAW and the Detroit 3 will be Sean Fain is adamant that they're going after to get her defined benefit pension back. And that will be brutally difficult.
4: Yes, extremely. that's a heck of a goal to set for himself. It seems like something that could really set up for some disappointment.
12: Everyone thought that in the last negotiations for the raises and things that he got. So he got the impossible last time. I think he's pushing for it. I mean, he started telling them at the bargaining table after they just ratified the one last year, be ready, we're coming after our benefits for our pensions.
4: Yeah. That would really be a huge change and might really set an example for the rest of the economy. Of course, that's if Sean Fain is the one negotiating those deals. The president came to GM's proving grounds recently. He said he heard that Sean Fain had gotten fired or had lost his job, which seemed odd thing to say. He is still the UAW president, although he's now being investigated by Trump's Justice Department and facing the risk of a grand jury indictment. Art, what would be the implications of this prosecution? Could he be barred from serving as the union's president?
12: Hard to serve as president if you're in jail, so that if they put him in jail, yes. But I don't think there's anything that they've even found or discovered that is remotely related to his ability to lead the union. So they may have some things about some decisions that may not have been the best, or trying to help people with benefits or something, but they didn't use the corporate credit card to buy a Ferrari like the Fiat executives did.
4: Yeah, it's the things that have been alleged are nowhere near what the previous regimes were convicted of.
12: Correct.
5: Well, and one thing that fascinates me with this Fain piece is it's sort of like all the dirty laundry has, whether any of these allegations prove to be true or the degree of which they're true, it's the palace intrigue has gotten out into the open. And surely, again, in addition to, is this right? Is this legal? Is this by the book? There's also some of it is a tactic by either side to do it. I mean, what do you think of the fact that, essentially they've put the union leadership fight out into the open?
12: I think it's who's the one making all the charges or where they're getting it. It's the person who was vice president for him. And they just put out a joint statement after somebody got killed in a Stellantis plant. They got to work together, and it's not unusual for the UAW president to reassign vice president duties. That has happened in the past, and it's part of the duties of the UAW president. So I haven't heard any dirty laundry to me that I considered all that dirty. So I've heard, have they made some decisions? People had different management style, But you have to remember, he won in a runoff. 50% of the people didn't vote for him. Only 50% plus one person did. It was a razor thin majority. So it's pretty small.
4: Do you have any expectations about the coming election? Do you think after the success of 2023 that he'll probably roll to re-election, or are maybe workers frustrated with the lack of progress in the South or some of this, rough behavior with his rivals?
12: I find a lot of that just smoke and mirrors for what's going on. The membership will look in their wallet and say, do I have more there today than I did under the previous ones? And the answer is the contracts were very impressive for the Detroit 3 last time. And then if you look at the progress in the South, yes, is Volkswagen now unionized? Yes. Did they ratify a contract? Yeah, it was something like 90% voted yes on that contract. It was a huge win for them. And then they started organizing some of the suppliers of Volkswagen. So I haven't heard anything in any of these reports or any of the things going on that says he hasn't been able to organize plants, win big contracts. And I have not heard any indictments going to jail and let's do this like we've had under other administrations and other unions.
4: What's your sense of the labor market overall? It seems like, we hear about new graduates having a hard time getting a job, companies trying to lean on AI instead of hiring people and coaching them up. But unemployment stays pretty manageable. What's the overall view out there?
12: Well, in my neighborhood, I'm in Buffalo, New York, and I'm not all that far from Cleveland and other automotive centers and Toronto. We're right now in a no hire, no fire mode. Even Cornell University, where I work, has a hiring freeze. So we can't even hire a replacement faculty here. So it's a tough job market. So those that are in a current job aren't leaving, which doesn't open up lots of new positions. But I think the auto industry is fairly stable, but there's been massive upheaval for the different changes in government regulations concerning electric vehicles, and they have tanked. So anything electric has really undergone problems, which is why the Unifor contract was nice for Canada, saying, yes, we're going to give some of these laid off workers that were going to be building electric SUVs, we'll give them some of that cash bonus so they can make the cash cow for Super Duties.
5: So along with that tariff piece the uncertainty and tariffs, you look at someone like Polestar, who essentially is done in the U.S. On the one hand, you would think this could be short term. You don't know the uncertainty. But on the other hand, are these automakers looking at moving production just to say, look, we want to hedge against any insecurity and just bring more production stateside?
12: In some cases, yes. So the SUV plants that were in China, they said, gee, we'll start bringing that Buick Envision and we'll make it in Kansas City area instead. And we'll just build it here as opposed to all of that drama for back and forth. But having Polestar, an electric vehicle, run into problems doesn't sound any different than you had for Fisker and you had for BrightDrop and you had for... It is very difficult to start a brand new brand in the United States. You can go all the way back to Tucker in terms of an internal combustion one. Tesla's the way outlier for being successful. There aren't a lot of new automakers that have come up since Tucker back in the 40s for trying to be successful, and they only made 49 vehicles. So it's really tough to start a brand new label. So I'm not at all worried about, does that signal something for the entire industry?
4: Yeah, I was so skeptical. I did not expect Tesla to make it, basically because it's so hard. No one had done it really since Mr. Honda, outside of maybe China, which is a special case. All right. Well, Art, thank you so much for stopping by Autotown. It was great to hear from you about this, and we'll be keeping in touch as things continue to play out on both sides of the border.
12: Great to meet you both. Love reading your magazines.
4: Everybody else, stick around. After the break, we're going to browse the dealership lot, then we'll go to the town hall. So much to do here in Autotown.
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4: Hey, hey, I'm Jamie Butters. This is my new show, Autotown, where we look at the industry from the perspective of all of the stakeholders, including consumers and retailers. This is a segment I call Browsing the Dealership Lot. Riding Shotgun as my co-host this week is Mike Austin, executive editor at Road & Track. And joining us at the virtual dealership lot is Elena Ciccatelli, host of the EVs for Everyone podcast. Elena, welcome to Autotown.
17: Jamie, thank you so much for having me on.
4: Great to have you here, especially A few weeks ago, I got to drive around in the new Lexus ES. It was really, you know, so for so long, it was kind of known as the really nice version of the Toyota Camry. Basically the same dimensions, nicer materials, more quiet. But the redesigned ES for 2026 is much bigger, 10 inches longer than a Camry. It's really playing a different role now, isn't it?
13: Yeah, well, especially when we want to talk about the ES350e, which, in my opinion, is kind of like a Prius XL, but that's neither here nor there. I have some spicy hot takes on it.
4: Oh, my. Well, it is a big change also, both the size of the vehicle, because the LS is gone from the Lexus lineup. It kind of has to play a bigger role. But also, it has it's all electric, or it has an electric version. It's also a hybrid, as opposed to the Camry that's now all hybrid. What are your thoughts on the electric version?
13: Well, sadly, I really wanted to like this car. I really did. And it's a no from me, because just purely based on the spec sheet here, we're going after roughly 60K to go 225 miles of range. And in 2026, this is diabolical. And quite frankly, Lexus should be embarrassed. Like, they built an EV and then they forgot the EV part. So I will elaborate on this and we'll talk through it, but I'm disappointed.
4: You feel like 300 miles is sort of table stakes for an EV?
13: I do. I really do, especially in 2026. And there's so many other products out there that are coming in at a lower cost for more range. And again, this is supposed to be in the luxury category. Today, in 2026, 2027, I like you said, table stakes, needs to be at least in the 300.
4: Mike, thoughts?
5: Yeah, I mean, I would maybe say 250. You could get away with once you have an EV and you know your use case. It depends on where you live. It depends on how you go. A lot of other factors, but I agree with that. Yeah, 220, 225 is too low, but it is. An EV Lexus sort of seems like the ultimate in terms of Lexus values, right? In terms of like silence and isolation. I mean, how does it do on that front?
13: Well, I mean, so creature comforts, I think, is doing the heavy lifting here, right? So the interior, I think, is very nice. You've got, it's the soft leather, the ventilated seats, like you said, Mike, quiet cabin. That's all like classic Lexus excellence in what they do in interiors. But I also think at the same time, some of the wow moments are not really anything with EV innovation, like at all. So in talking about just the fact that it doesn't have a whole lot of storage. I mean, the back in the trunk, there's a lot of storage, but there's no frunk. There's this huge, weird tunnel in the back seat that really, again, when you're in a luxury EV, you're expecting a whole lot of space and a lot of like kind of open concept. There's like this really bulky center console, like there's a transmission running through it. So it's really this class of car, in my opinion, it should shine as an EV, right? Big, quiet, smooth, tons of space, huge range. But instead, I feel like you're better off getting the hybrid version of this for the price. Like this is an ES in cosplay trying to be an EV.
5: Well, and to your point, that's especially if you have a hybrid or gas version, on the essentially identical cars, you would hope that the EV gives you something extra and not less.
13: Yes, exactly. It's like, go and buy the ICE version of this instead. It's like, it almost feels like they didn't care. So here's another example that I thought was like just comical, really, because you can put the vehicle in sport mode and literally the on-screen says transmission shifts at a higher RPM. This is an EV. It's like, wait, what? Excuse me, sir. I don't think you realize this. So it's like, to me, that just seems lazy. And for a $60K price tag, you better believe that in sport mode. Oh, and by the way, the pep in its step is virtually non-existent. I've heard comparisons to a Nissan Leaf at 40 miles an hour. It's like, oh, am I going to get the acceleration of a Nissan Leaf in a Lexus? It just, it's not, the math is not mathing.
4: You mentioned hybrid being more attractive. One of the things they said, you know, they, when they originally were planning this, they were going to do 80% EVs and 20% hybrids, and they've since decided to flip it. Of course, the regulations changed. So they really are planning on people buying mostly the hybrids, 80% hybrids.
13: Oh yeah, that's kind of a no-brainer. We're looking at the data from really Q1 of this year all the way back to Q4 of 2025, and hybrids, we said back in the end of 2025, hybrids were having a moment. They're still having a moment, mm-hmm. right? Especially the hybrid SUV is, you know, God forbid we don't have a, you know, an SUV here in America. Oh my gosh, I would fall over dead. But that's what's selling.
4: Yeah, I wonder what you think, you know, EV sales, how long it's going to take for the market to normalize or stabilize. I think we're still kind of in the hangover from that, you know, surge to get the last of the Inflation Reduction Act, $7,500 credits, you know, a lot of sales pulled ahead. I don't know. Do you feel like maybe by the end of the year we'll be back to normal, that all the pull aheads will be digested?
13: Well, I think that it's going to take a while. And, you know, the used market, I just did an episode about this, and how I think the real story for EV in 2026 is the used market, right? Because we've got budget conscious shoppers, maybe even a newer segment like Gen Z, who are now considering a pre-owned EV because the math is working out for them. Mm-hmm. And so I think, you know, but at the same time, is this cannibalizing new sales, right? But I think what's happening is automakers, I think, are going to have to go for the long game. They're going to have to go to, let's get you into maybe a used Model Y, right? A used Model 3, get you used to the brand, and then hopefully buy a new Tesla. And so it's like the long game of like building loyalty that way. But to your original question, I wish I had a nice little crystal ball so that I can figure out when exactly are you going to start to see that uptick again in pure BEV. Mm-hmm. I think also we have a lot of work to do in terms of the types of vehicles that are being released. Like, China is laughing at us with this Lexus ES350e. Like, they are chuckling because it is so, the tech, it's not there. And they're just miles and miles ahead of us. And so we got a lot of dynamics at play. Of course, affordability plays a huge role, but I don't have an exact date for you as to when we're going to see more EV demand. I think the used EV, though, might be the unsung hero.
4: Yeah, you know, we got 100,000 EVs came off lease in the first half of the year, 200,000 right. in the second half, and it's just growing because there were those last 3 years where we had so many EVs leased, and they'll come back to the market. And I think it might play out that you get more people. It seems like people, when they buy an EV, they tend to stick with them, and so if you can get some people at more of the entry in the middle part of the market because they're buying used, to try it, realize how it fits in their life, maybe they become EV drivers for life.
13: Yeah, I think that automakers have been playing the long game on this for a while, but I think now that we're starting to see some of these, even like the Nissan Leafs coming back, like they still have life in them, which is pretty incredible. And I really don't think that we even fully know how long these vehicles are going to last and on the road, because all of the other ways in which you would evaluate a pre-owned vehicle is just like out the window. It's just battery health, really. So now it's a completely just a paradigm shift on how long are these vehicles, like, what is the useful life? We don't know. We have an inkling, but, you know, there's Teslas out there with like 300,000 miles. Like, that's crazy. So, and then there's the whole conversation about depreciation and how all these vehicles aren't worth anything after da da da. But, you know, we have to sit again. I think really what's happening is people are starting to realize that range anxiety is not as prevalent as it was, say, 2022, 23. I think now people are starting to understand, like, living with these vehicles, it's actually not that big of a deal. So I do believe there's this other wave coming.
4: Thanks so much, Elena. We've got to wrap up, but thank you so much. Great to have you here. Elena Cicatelli is host of the EVs for Everyone podcast. Check it out on Apple and all the places where podcasts are sold for free. Elena, thanks so much for joining us here at AutoTown.
13: Thank you, Jamie. Thank you, Mike.
4: We look forward to having you back sometime. Everyone else, please stick around. After the break, we'll go to the AutoTown Town Hall here on WJR.
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3: 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Once again, here's Jamie.
4: Hey, hey, and hear ye, hear ye. That's right, this is the Town Hall segment of Autotown. I'm Jamie Butters. Riding shotgun with me this week is Mike Austin, executive editor of Road and Track. Mike, last week we had Keith Naughton from Bloomberg in that seat, and as you may know, he's retiring. So it got me thinking about retirement and how our vehicular needs might change. So I asked the good people of Autotown, what kind of vehicle do you want in retirement? Do you want a car, like a sedan or convertible? Do you want a crossover or SUV, a pickup, or a minivan? Mike, have you given any thought to retirement or retirement vehicles?
5: No, I would love to be retired, but I still think I have some time left.
4: I'm sure you do.
5: But when you mention retirement, I think of a childhood, you know, driving down to Florida like a lot of Michigan and Midwesterners do, and you know, seeing the rack of clothes in the back of the of the Ford Crown Vic with the retirees moving down. So that said, you know, thinking back to that, I think you probably want something with a hatchback or, you know, an open cargo area, maybe not a sedan.
4: I like that thought. Well, the people have spoken and the people say they want a car over a utility vehicle.
5: All right.
4: Which I thought was really surprising. I mean, we know the share of light trucks, you know, overwhelms cars. And I just this week, Kelley Blue Book's Brandwatch report came out. Utilities reached a new high in share of consideration. So I was a little curious. Maybe the folks in the poll, you know, were like me, imagining a slow roll in a convertible on a lovely day. And that's maybe their vision for retirement, or a sporty roadster for more fun.
5: Yeah, it depends on what you know. Are you gonna road trip, or are you gonna settle down? One slightly a little too in the rabbit hole, but one thing I think is, when you're old, you don't want to stoop down into a sports car.
4: Mm-hmm.
5: And sedans, I think, have, you know, we're reaching a convergence where the SUVs are getting shorter and the cars are getting taller. But I think, you know, that sort of sweet spot where you're not climbing up or down is probably.
4: No, you're absolutely right.
5: The place to be.
4: You know, for years, the folks at Chrysler have been saying, you know, they're expecting another surge of minivan sales for seniors and retirees. It's the easiest vehicle to get in and out of. And actually, in the poll, pretty good love for minivans. Not much interest in pickups in retirement, but the minivan did really well.
5: Yeah, I mean, it is kind of the ideal all-purpose vehicle.
4: Yeah.
5: I'm a big fan of those.
4: To your point about having something that opens up in the back, Larry Knutson from the Auto Channel said he wants a station wagon, but his wife would rather have no car. And longtime industry pro Russell Datz replied, me too. So that's, I guess, the station wagon I didn't really get to add as a category, as an option, but something people kind of want, at least certain people want.
5: And, you know, we're seeing a little bit more of it. Like, I think Audi said they're bringing back the sporty wagons. Mercedes is still around. That's at the high end, but you get the Crown Signia. So,
4: there's a few options there.
5: Wagon love, too.
4: Yeah. Our friend Joel Fetter from The Drive commented, I don't know if this was a post or if it was just something he sent to me. He was complaining that boat was not an option.
5: I mean, boat is good, but there's not a lot of places that you can, you know, take the boat to lunch or dinner or, you know, an evening out.
4: Possibly. Although, you know, a lot of folks live along the coast. Maybe they just take their boat to go to the next place over.
5: Yeah, that sounds like a great retirement.
4: Speaking of convertibles, Jody Knittle out in Phoenix said she bought a 2013 Volvo C70 T5 with retractable hardtop. She says it has quirks like having to remove the gas pedal in order to replace the cabin filter, but she loves it.
5: So. Yeah. Well, in Arizona, I mean, that's for the snowbirds. Winter is the only time you can have the convertible down. It's too hot.

0: in the summer.
1: But you know, you're not going to get rained on very much, and that's a good thought. Or maybe at night you could try putting the top down.
0: Yeah,
1: but it does get hot in the desert. All right, well, let's talk about next week's question. It's kind of the inverse of this week's. A friend was asking me, what's the best kind of vehicle for a new driver? Again, sedan, a car, a utility, a pickup, or a minivan? And again, we're kind of limited in the poll. You only have like four things to ask, but and maybe there are other constraints that people have. Do you have thoughts on the new driver and what they should have?
0: Yeah, I mean, I don't want to spoil the experiment too much, but I think, you know, you want something relatively new, so you have modern safety and crash or some of the ADAS systems. But I think, going back to our last segment, I think a used EV is a nice spot. I have a BMW i3, which I love, but it's the small battery. So you have a new driver, you know, they can't go that far, especially those earlier, now super affordable EVs.
1: Yeah.
0: And you know, there's less to break. But you know, and it still usually falls into the slightly smaller. Again, a van, you really want a new driver loading it up with all of their friends and partying. That'd be popular. Could be risky.
1: Yeah.
0: But as a parent, maybe not for my kid.
1: Yeah. It's funny. Kind of the opposite of the used EV, but a friend was suggesting an older single row, pickup.
0: Yeah.
1: Because then and part of his thinking was it's going to get like 10 miles to the gallon. And so the kid can't afford to go very far or be driving around all the time.
0: Yeah. And again, they can't load their friends in, but they could still do stuff.
1: Yeah.
0: You know, with the bed.
1: Yeah. Not having too many people in to be distracting can be an issue. It's a safety function.
0: Yeah. That's probably the biggest thing for me.
1: I do think also, you know, folks can leave a comment if there are other factors that really come into play. If you do feel like your young person wants an EV because they don't want to be polluting, they're worried about global warming, or if it's vehicle size, I think that used to be the thing they would say, put your kid in a big old SUV or a big old sedan so that they're protected from their own mistakes. I don't know if you've ever had that philosophy or heard that from other folks.
0: Yeah. And you know, I love old cars, but I'm torn on that because I think it's great to connect with it or have a project, but the safety does make me worry a little bit.
1: Yeah, no, you make a good point. We had last week when we were talking about the retiree cars with Scotty Reese, you know, she brought up, you know, as you get older, you might want to have more of that safety tech, and especially you're probably going to keep your car a long time. So really get the best tech you can now that's going to help you pulling in and out of spots and getting around everything you need to do.
0: Yeah.
1: All right. Well, folks, you can cast your vote on LinkedIn at Autotown with Jamie Butters. We also have the poll on Instagram and Facebook. I can't wait to hear what you think. Leave a comment and I may read it here on the air. Thank you for visiting Autotown today. Thanks to Mike Austin for joining me here in the studio and to Art Wheaton and Elena Ciccatelli for joining us remotely. The show is engineered by Justin Valentine. Original artwork is by Shelley Trombley. Maya Keener is on social media. The theme song is a hoot. It was composed by Jonathan Franco, and it includes Hemi engine exhaust notes, so thanks to Stellantis for providing those. You can be an active citizen of Autotown. 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I'm Jamie Butters. 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
14: Confirmation after controversy. I'm Angelo Bavaro, Fox News. Acting U.S. Attorney General Todd Blanche was approved by the Senate as Attorney General, surviving defectors in the GOP who struggled to swallow his role in rolling out the nearly $2 billion anti-weaponization fund and IRS audit immunity for the president and his family.
15: The vote very tight, 50 to 49. The only senator not casting a ballot, Mitch McConnell, the former Senate Majority Leader, who's been out since the middle of June here. There were two Republican no's, Susan Collins, Republican of Maine, who has a tough reelection bid this fall. She announced her opposition a couple of days ago. And early Friday morning, you had Lisa Murkowski from Alaska, who also said she had met with Todd Blanche and just wasn't, committed to him at that stage. So this took it down to Bill Cassidy. He was the only person, the Republican senator from Louisiana, who was undecided on that side of the aisle, and he broke the logjam.
14: That is Fox's Chad Pergram. The Republican-led Senate also passed a temporary measure to fund federal agencies through December 11th. Helping to avoid a government shutdown weeks before the November midterm elections. The House will also have to approve that measure. Talks continue between the U.S. and Iran.
16: President Trump is speaking more realistically about the peace talks. He's not saying things are going great. He's saying things are going fine, and that the reason the United States has not hit Iran again is because he's trying to give peace a chance. It's not because we're out of ammo.
17: We have certain types of munitions that are very powerful. That we have virtual unlimited supply. We have others where it's a little bit tighter.
16: We had been led to believe earlier in the week that the conflict could be over by now. It hasn't happened yet.
14: That is Fox's Peter Doocy. 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
14: President Trump says he's going to appeal a new ruling from a lower court to halt construction of the White House ballroom.
28: Two of the panel's three judges ruled that President Trump does not have the unilateral authority to knock down the East Wing almost a year ago to build a new 90,000 square foot ballroom, which includes an underground military bunker. The majority of the judges wrote, "We are aware of no instance in American history in which a president unilaterally and using privately collected funds demolished substantial portions of the White House that Congress authorized to be built and American taxpayers paid for until now." The president says he will appeal to the Supreme Court, adding, "The military and Secret Service are viewing this horrendous politically motivated and unlawful ruling as a national security threat to our nation in that the entire complex is being built for the protection of our country."
14: Fox's David Spunt. Several high-profile Democrats are rallying around Senate candidate Abdul El-Sayed after his primary victory in Michigan.
29: Former Vice President Kamala Harris is the latest high-profile Democrat to endorse progressive Michigan Senate nominee Abdul El-Sayed.
30: These elections will help determine what our government does on a whole lot of issues.
29: Sayed, who was critical of the Biden-Harris administration's handling of Gaza, supported the uncommitted movement against their renomination in 2024. When Harris became the nominee, he called her campaign's effort to sell joy, quote, nauseating. Now he's thanking Harris for the support, writing, "She understands the key role of control of the U.S. Senate plays in lowering prices for Michiganders and holding Trump accountable." Pete Buttigieg and Gavin Newsom will rally for El-Sayed in Michigan.
14: Fox's Mark Meredith. El-Sayed will face off against Republican nominee Mike Rogers, who says he will win the vote of those unsatisfied Democrats. I'm Angelo Bavaro, and this is Fox News.
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31: Weekend construction on 75 northbound north of 9 Mile Road. Only one lane is open. And the Lodge northbound between 75 and Forest. All northbound lanes are closed. 94 westbound between Metropolitan Parkway and Gratiot Avenue in Macomb County. All westbound lanes are closed. That's all due to weekend construction until Monday morning at 5 a.m. And I'm Lorna Stevens, WJR. Traffic and weather first.
32: May encounter a few scattered showers and thunderstorms if you're going to be out and about on the Saturday, with the high eventually hitting 87, then clearing tonight with a low of 63, and sunshine on Sunday with a high near 86. From the Weather Channel, I'm meteorologist Jeff Marr on 760 WJR, where Michigan comes to talk.
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0: It's the Great Michigan Weekend on 760 WJR. It's your bird's eye view of everything cool going down this weekend in Metro Detroit and throughout the state of Michigan. Here are Jim Harper and Cam Carmen.
1: Okie dokie, artichokey. We are back with another Saturday morning edition of the Great Michigan Weekend. Jim Harper and Cam Carmen here, our producer Dave Rieger, and our engineer Jason, ready to work hard for you today. How was your week, Cam? Did you have a good week?
2: Yeah, pretty good. Very quiet, as usual. Not much going on in Camville.
1: That's okay.
2: Yeah. How about you?
1: Pretty much the same. You know, not a lot of big, exciting things, but a lot of weddings. This has been a busy summer for weddings and anniversaries and birthdays.
2: Yeah, you'd think, you'd think the weddings would be mostly in June when it's not so hot.
1: Yeah.
2: But yeah, there have been a lot of them.
1: Oh, speaking of hot weddings, I remember the one you had at that giant church in Bloomfield.
2: Yeah.
1: It was like a medieval castle. Is that Cranbrook Church?
2: No, it's Kirk in the Hills.
1: Kirk in the Hills.
2: Yeah.
1: Beautiful. One of the most beautiful churches in the state.
2: It really is.
1: But it did not have AC when we were there.
2: It did not have a what?
1: Air conditioning.
2: Oh, no, it did not. Hottest day of the year, too. Greatest church, hottest day of the year.
1: It was.
2: And you know what's funny is that today would have been my anniversary.
1: Oh, is that right?
2: August 8th, 8/8/98.
1: 98? Yeah. Wow, it was that long. It was almost 20 years ago?
2: Yeah, can you believe that?
1: Oh, wow.
2: No, it was more because my kids are 25.
1: Okay, so 30.
2: Yeah, almost 30 years ago.
1: 30 years ago. Wow. Yep. If you're going out to celebrate this weekend, weather's going to be kind of iffy, a little bit of rain in there. We'll tell you more about that coming up. A lot of things going on today and this weekend. We will tell you about that when we run down our list. But one of the most notable things I caught this morning was it's raft off day.
2: Oh, I know what raft off day looks like.
1: And have you gone?
2: I have gone once.
1: Oh, really?
2: Yes. Okay.
1: It's in Little Muscomute Bay. It's kind of like Jobby Nooner, but not quite as crazy, I don't think.
2: Oh, I don't know about that. No, it's not. You're right. It's not as crazy as Jobby Nooner, but it's, lots of loud music, lots of happy people.
1: Lots of cut-off jeans and rebel flag bikini tops.
2: Yes, there you go. And cowboy hats. Let's not forget those.
1: They expect about 2,000 boats out there. And the idea of the name raft off is you pull up slowly, boats are lined up and they tie to each other.
2: Yeah.
1: And then you get it at the end. You just slide in there and then you tie off and then somebody will tie off against you and you're all there for as long as you want. And they usually, Little Muscomute Bay is great because there's parts of it where it's so shallow you can jump off your boat and you're only in 4 feet of water.
2: Right. And then you walk like down the middle. You can go from boat to boat, but you can walk. It's not like you have to swim. So it's pretty cool.
1: Pretty wild. And my favorite accessory for raft off day is the floating coolers.
2: Oh, yes.
1: That's a thing now. You can buy buoyant floating coolers. So if you like to jump off the boat and just, hang off the side or get in water that's only waist deep, the cooler is right there with you floating along. You tie a little rope to it so it doesn't go away.
2: What a brilliant invention.
1: Yeah.
2: Seriously.
1: Somebody made a lot of money with that. Yeah. Also, it is International Cat Day.
2: I know.
1: You guys have a cat.
2: We do. I love my little kitty cat. Her name's Luna. And she's the best girl in the whole world.
1: Cats
2: love
1: are cool. You hear people say, I hate cats.
2: I know.
1: I think obviously those are people who really haven't lived with a cat because, unlike what people say, cats can be extremely affectionate.
2: Oh, this girl, I'll tell you, she is curl right up. She's fun. She wants to play. And she's not young anymore. She's like 8, maybe.
1: Mm-hmm.
2: So she's just very even-tempered. Never gets like uppity or snotty. Yeah. She's the best.
1: The other thing is people say cats are aloof, and I don't think that's necessarily true either. I mean, they do no. like they the cool thing about cats is they are fine most of the time. I would say 99% of the time. You can leave them for the day or for
2: a few yeah.
1: and they're fine. They'll entertain themselves. But it's not like you come home and they, you know, just
2: jump up and
1: walk away from you. They can be, we had a cat that when I would come home, the cat would come to the door like a dog.
2: Yeah. Yeah. Sometimes if I'm in a different room and the door's shut, she'll stick her paws underneath. And she's like, come on.
1: They do that a lot. They don't like the bathroom door being closed.
2: Exactly.
1: But I'm reminded of my favorite cat joke, Soupy Sales. Did you watch Soupy when you were?
2: Oh yeah, I sure did, and I interviewed him a couple times.
1: Okay, so you remember his old show that was on at lunchtime, or sometimes in some cities it was on in the morning for breakfast. He would be there on that little set that was supposed to be his house, I guess, or his apartment. Right. And he'd be sitting there at the table, and you'd hear, and there'd be it would be a knock at the door, right? Mm-hmm. And he would go over and open the door. And somebody would be there to say something, right?
2: Right.
1: Okay. So one time he's sitting there at the table and all of a sudden he goes over, opens the door, and a guy says, well, I guess you don't like cats. And, okay. And Soupy says, that's not true. Dizzy Gillespie is a friend of mine.
2: Oh, he was a jazzy cat.
1: Yeah, he was a jazz cat. So happy International Cat Day to you. We've got some fun things to talk about. New York City has been in the news a lot in the last 8 months to a year. Mm-hmm. But there's a new thing going on in New York that's got people, some people excited, some people outraged, and it has nothing to do with politics.
2: Okay.
1: We'll explain what that is when we come back. A new trend in New York City dining.
2: All
1: right. We've got tickets for Tim McGraw today.
2: Cool.
1: Yeah.
2: Love him.
1: Tim McGraw coming up in just a couple minutes when we do trivia. And we'll also run down sports. We now have the highest paid running back in football history.
2: Well deserved, I might say.
1: Yes. Every penny.
2: Every. And then some.
1: Yeah. So we'll talk about that too. Coming up on the Great Michigan Weekend for Saturday here on News Talk 760 WJR. Stay with us.
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0: 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Once again, here are Jim Harper and Cam Carmen.
1: All right, if you're looking for things to do this weekend, the big deal down at Hart Plaza is the Ribs and R&B Festival. That's going to be well attended.
2: Nice.
1: Chris Stapleton's All-American Road Show is going on at Ford Field.
2: Oh, he's so great. Howard Jones is at the Meadowbrook Amphitheater, and it's the Motor City Gospel Fest at the Aretha Franklin Amphitheater.
1: Very appropriate.
2: Very much.
1: The event is held there. Okay, the new trend in New York dining, and when I first read this, I had to stop. Is this real? But it is. It's a fact, and it's catching on all over the country, mostly in the hipster cities, New York, Los Angeles, Miami, Chicago, and the trend is nude dining.
2: No.
1: Yes.
2: Yuck.
1: Nude dining. There's one group in particular called Feud that's like nude with an F and umlauts over the U.
2: Yeah.
1: F-U with the umlaut, D-E.
2: And, wow.
1: They kind of started this thing. The only way it's possible legally is it has to be a private party.
2: Right, I would imagine that, yeah.
1: You can't just stroll in and say, I'm taking my clothes off and I'd like a cup of coffee, please. It's not like that.
2: You know, that's weird, but I don't. It's like New York, of course. What are they going to think of next? I can't imagine that, seeing like floppiness, you know, all around. And
1: yeah,
2: that is, I don't think that's very appetizing.
1: Yeah, we're not all supermodels, so it probably wouldn't be very appetizing. That's the first thought I think most people have.
2: It's, yeah.
1: Oh my goodness, I don't want to look at anyone naked, right, while I'm eating.
2: While I'm eating.
1: And I wouldn't want anybody to have to look at me while
2: exactly
1: they're having and then, dinner.
2: And then once, you know, one table leaves and then you sit down on the next table and that's, you know, someone else's butt's been on that seat.
1: I hadn't thought about that. Oh my goodness.
2: Yuck.
1: Well, here are some of the headlines from the stories about this nude dining. There's several.
2: Can't wait.
1: Let me just read you the headlines. Private dinner party, clothing not allowed.
2: Oh, yeah.
1: Another story. I hate being naked, but attending a nude dinner party changed how I feel about my body.
2: What?
1: That sounds like what nudists always say.
2: Yes, I was going to say that. Yeah.
1: Free. I'm at one.
2: Right. I'm at one with
1: with nature.
2: Yeah.
1: I went to an exclusive LA dinner party. Everyone was naked. Another story. I went to a totally naked dinner party and didn't once think about sex. Somebody else wrote, as dining events go, none are as intimate as the nude dinner experience. And one more headline. What I learned at a naked dinner party where my breasts were the guests of honor.
2: Oh, my.
1: So apparently there's nothing sexual about this. It's not to be an erotic event. It's not like, you know, everybody gets liquored up and goes crazy. It's a serious approach to nude dining. I'm not sure what they expect people to get out of this, except everybody, and this happens in places like New York and LA, everybody's so sophisticated, they act like it's no big deal.
2: Right. But, you know, I've even heard at nudist camps or colonies, mm-hmm. they actually dress for dinner. They put clothes on for dinner. That's what I've heard. Who knows if it's correct.
1: Well, you know, that would make sense.
2: It would. Yeah, you'd think.
1: You wouldn't. Well, first of all, it's kind of a health thing, I would imagine.
2: Exactly.
1: Second of all, isn't there some danger involved with hot food?
2: Yes, or knives. Or
1: you think about what you do with a napkin in a restaurant. You place it on your lap. Imagine not having any pants on, and you know it's spaghetti night. Somebody could get injured.
2: Or fondue night.
1: Yeah. Oh, fondue night. I wouldn't go.
2: Yeah.
1: But it's kind of crazy. And you know, over the years, you don't hear about them anymore. Right? In the 60s, nudist camps, nudist colonies.
2: Colonies, yeah.
1: Were a big thing, and they were usually up in some wilderness area.
2: Right.
1: At a private camp, and you had to join. But everybody who went would say, no, you people, you straight people have it all wrong. It's we're just getting back to nature. You know, your clothes, they hold you back. It's confining. This is very liberating. And people would go with their whole families.
2: Oh, no.
1: Yeah.
2: Oh, I don't like that at all.
1: Right. And
2: man.
1: If you're a boomer boy or a boomer man now, you may recall when you were around 12 years old, discovering a magazine or two about nudist camps.
2: Really? Like an ad in the nudist?
1: Well, it was like a whole magazine about a camp.
2: Oh, about the whole magazine was about it.
1: It wasn't like Playboy. It was done for people who liked going. You know, it wasn't done to be erotic. The funniest part about it was all these activities, you know, like tennis and bowling.
2: Yeah. Oh,
1: everybody was nude, except they all had like shoes on, tennis shoes, bowling shoes.
2: Can't ruin those feet on the tennis court.
1: It was crazy.
2: They're just, that seems like everything's hanging loose and then bopping around.
1: But the thing is, it is a private affair. So I guess.
2: Yeah.
1: There was some legal question when it started in New York. Some people were saying, I'm not sure this is legal. Mm-hmm. We're going to have to look into it. But apparently, if you have a private party, you can pretty much do anything you want that is legal.
2: Right. And, you know, I remember we did a story about a couple months ago about a naked cruise.
1: Yeah.
2: People are going on naked cruises. So I guess that qualifies as a private party.
1: Yikes. the cruise crowd, people love cruises.
2: Yeah.
1: But, man, can you imagine everybody lining up at that buffet at midnight? Yikes. So, anyway, that's the new trend.
2: That's interesting.
1: So, the next time you and your date or significant other or husband or wife asks, I don't know, where do you want to go for dinner? You might want to bring up that option.
2: That's funny.
1: And I guarantee you I would say within the next 6 months, someone will try it here.
2: Yeah. I agree. That always happens. Yeah. So it's called food, like FUDE.
1: Correct.
2: Okay. Got it.
1: With the umlauts.
2: Yes. On the top of the U.
1: Over the U. like nude with an F.
2: Yes. That is.
1: Okay. Well, we hope you're not having breakfast right now because that might have really put you off. We're going to be right back. We have a little trivia for you. And then Dave Rieger will be in with our sports update. Plus, Cam had some kind of grocery store experience.
2: Was this, I did.
1: Ooh, that's coming up next. Want to hear all about it.
2: It's not bad.
1: As the Great Michigan Weekend continues here on News Talk 760 WJR. That's another trend.
2: Nude grocery shopping?
1: Nude grocery shopping. Why not?
2: Oh, come on. Why not?
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0: Got the Great Michigan Weekend on WJR with a unique take on the fun side of news and events and the movers and shakers making things happen in Detroit and around the state of Michigan. Here are your hosts, Jim Harper and Cam Carmen.
1: Hey, welcome back, everybody. 8:31 here on Saturday morning. Delighted to share your weekend with us. And Cam apparently had some experience at a grocery store you wanted to share with the gang.
2: Yeah, I got into some serious shelf shock the other day.
1: Prices being too high.
2: No. Remember we were talking about being a creature of habit a couple weeks ago?
1: Mm-hmm.
2: So I go into my little store and I go with my little cart and 90% of the store had been moved around.
1: Oh, yeah.
2: Oh, I had almost had a breakdown. Seriously. And it wasn't just me. Like, all the other shoppers are just wandering around like zombies. Like,
1: you know, this happened to us, too. I wonder if we're talking about the same store.
2: I don't think so. I have one. I have a store right across the street from me.
1: Oh, okay.
2: So, but, you know, it might be, if it's a chain, so it might be the same chain. You know what I mean?
1: I know what you're talking about, though. One of our favorite stores, Market, changed hands.
2: Mm-hmm.
1: And the new owners came in and they're immediately gutting the whole thing and rearranging everything. And what you just described, people walking around like zombies, not knowing where anything is. My store, they actually had staffers standing there to say, what are you looking for?
2: Right. Well, the staff was very patient, but I had to ask 3 times where the soup was. And turns out they moved it next to the greeting cards.
1: Oh, that goes together well.
2: Come on, man. Yeah, it should have been a 15-minute trip. It took me like an hour. So when I got home, I immediately went on the old ChatGPT.
1: Uh-huh.
2: And I just said, why do grocery stores, you know, change their merchandise around without warning customers? And it turns out, this is so crazy, it's called the Gruen effect. Okay. There's a real name for it. It's absolutely diabolical. These shoppers, they get disoriented in the store, so they buy impulsively.
1: Oh, so they're like,
2: well, I don't know where the mac and cheese is, so I'm going to get Hamburger Helper, and then I'll find the mac and cheese and get that too. You know?
1: You're kidding.
2: I am not kidding.
1: That is devious.
2: And then the stores are putting like high profit items right in more visible locations, which we kind of already knew. That's really not a surprise. But the stores are encouraging shoppers to walk by more displays because they can't find, again, what they really want and what they really need. So I was like, so disoriented, and I was upset, and I broke out in a cold sweat. I'm like, where is my soup?
1: A soup crisis.
2: Yes, it really was. It's like aisle shock, shelf rage, you know?
1: Yeah. Well, yeah, I had a similar experience. I didn't really break out into a cold sweat, but I was very frustrated because I couldn't find bread.
2: Yeah,
1: There was somebody standing there, and they purposely were told, hey, go stand over there because people are going to get lost. And
2: yes. The person
1: said, what are you looking for? And I said, the bread. And they said, it's all right. It's over there now.
2: Yeah.
1: It's crazy. And you wonder, okay, if it's done to increase sales somehow, is it going to really make up for all the money they're spending on the remodeling?
2: Right. I wonder too. And you know, another thing is those things at the top of the aisle coming from the ceiling that they say, you know, soup or crackers or coffee.
1: The direction signs.
2: Yeah, the directions. Yeah, that was, they hadn't fixed those yet. So the aisle that said soup was not the correct aisle.
1: Did you ever get your soup, by the way?
2: I did, but I was so frustrated. It took me at least 10 minutes just to find, and I had to ask 3 different people.
1: Well,
2: and they're like, okay, aisle 17. Okay, so I peeked around one corner and I see the greeting cards, and I'm like, "There's no way it's going to be at 17." It's all the way in at 17.
1: Oh my goodness!
2: I know,
1: right next to the "Happy Birthday to Mom"
2: Yes.
1: Birthday cards.
2: I know.
1: Well, one thing that does work, and you'll get more comfortable with this the older you get, and that's complain to the cashier.
2: Yeah, do that.
1: They do. No, they do pass that along.
2: Oh, really?
1: Yeah.
2: Oh, my gosh.
1: They absolutely do. Because the owners, if they're good owners, they want to know what you think.
2: Right, right. So, wow.
1: Speak up.
2: I couldn't have been the only one.
1: No, I'm sure you weren't. Because like I said, we went through it too. Interesting. I wonder.
2: The Bruin effect.
1: Something going on.
2: Yeah.
1: All right. Let's do a little trivia here. We've got tickets for Tim McGraw in concert. This is going to be a great show. Friday, August 28th at Pine Knob. And he's going to have special guest 49 Winchester and his Pawn Shop Guitar Tour 26. Oh. Plus, we have a bonus prize.
2: Yeah, we do. $30 and $5 in the money Michigan Lottery instant tickets. And you can win up to 15 times for up to $500,000. And that's more than $20.8 million in prizes. It's instant fun for everyone.
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2: Yep.
1: 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All right, Dave Rieger is in now to bring us up to date on what's going on with sports. The Jahmyr Gibbs story is probably the biggest story in town, mm-hmm. although we've got plenty to cover here. Dave, where do you want to start?
17: Well, we probably should start the Tigers. I'm still trying to get over the that conversation about the grocery store. I can't tell you the last time that I went through a checkout line with a cashier. I self-checkout everything.
2: Right. Yeah. Right.
17: Everything.
2: I do too, a lot.
17: I can't tell you the last time I talked to a cashier, but anyway, that's just me.
1: Okay.
17: We're going to start with the Tigers. Obviously, they're still on this West Coast trip, so if you were up really late last night, like I was, you saw them unfortunately lose 5-2 to the San Francisco Giants, despite out-hitting the Giants 11-5, and Detroit batters went 1-for-12 with runners in scoring position and left 11 runners on base. It was also the first game in over a month where the Tigers did not get a single extra base hit. So just wasn't their night. Montero, who had been pitching very well in the starting role, he'd also done well in the bullpen, gave up a couple home runs. So they go down 5-2. Where we stand in the standings, which is the most important question when it comes to the Tigers, as we are at the beginning of August, is they are now 3.5 games back of the league-leading, central-leading Chicago White Sox, but only 2 games out of the wild card.
1: Wow.
17: But the problem is that they got to jump the Orioles, the Guardians, and the Twins. So there is interesting discussions on is their road to the playoffs easier by winning the division or by getting into the wild card? And it seems to be if they can catch the Chicago White Sox right now in the division.
1: Right.
17: The other big news, obviously, with the Tigers this week, the trade deadline, Tarek Skubal goes to the Dodgers, and Casey Mize goes to the Padres. They both lost their opening games with their new teams, by the way. And then yesterday, Tarek Skubal comes out and goes, I'd like to come back to the Tigers. I hope that they're in the, trying to get me back at the end of the season. What?
1: Huh.
2: How about them apples?
1: I thought it was fascinating how every sports guy in town for the past 3 months has been saying, trade him, get rid of him.
17: Yeah.
1: We need the money, get our options going.
17: Yeah.
1: The minute he's gone, everybody's now whining that he's gone.
17: Well,
1: what a mistake. He's going to win the World Series.
17: That's fine. That was the plan all along. The Dodgers get their three-peat, and then baseball goes on strike next year because the collective bargaining agreement is up. And then the salary cap comes into play. But I was quite shocked to see him come on and say that he wants to come back to the Tigers. So that's very interesting. We will keep an eye on that as the season moves on. Moving over to the Lions, of course, Jahmyr Gibbs becomes the highest paid running back in football, which we knew would happen. A few days earlier, Bijan Robinson had signed his deal. And so Jahmyr Gibbs gets his money. And I decided to take a deep dive into major contract extensions for the Detroit Lions. And the list is long, so I got to give the Lions credit. They've got Jared Goff wrapped up through 2028 with a $212 million contract extension with $170 million guaranteed. Aiden Hutchinson through 2030, $180 million, $141 million guaranteed. Amon-Ra St. Brown, Penei Sewell, Aleem McNeil, Kirby Joseph, who hasn't played even since last year with the bad knee, Jack Campbell, Jameson Williams, Jahmyr Gibbs, and Derek Barnes. So kudos to the Lions. They're training. They're trying. They've got all their core players locked up. So with all this extension and all this guaranteed money. So
1: hey. A lot of people are commenting that Coach Campbell seems incredibly calm and happy.
17: Yeah, I mean,
1: he's unlike his usual intense.
2: Right, smile. He's a little demure.
17: You know, trust me, as we get closer to the start of the season, I'm sure that Coach Campbell will get into his normal, attitude, I guess, if that's what you want to, but good attitude, I mean, you know.
1: Okay, his normal personality.
17: Personality, I guess, is a better word, yeah. But listen, I think that the Lions, they're getting ready, obviously, for their first preseason game, which is going to come up on Thursday in Cincinnati. And we probably won't see any of these players in that game.
2: No.
17: But,
2: it's this Thursday?
1: Yeah.
17: This Thursday.
2: Gosh.
17: Well, so the Hall of Fame game was this past Thursday, which I don't know if anybody watched this game. The NFL has begun, and it was Carolina and Arizona. It came down to the last play of the game. So it was it's actually fairly exciting.
2: My daughter actually asked me, when's football? So she's into it this year, or last year, too.
17: Football has begun, and we will now have football every week until Super Bowl between college and NFL. So this is great. If you're a fan of the NFL, and if you're a fan of football, we had football with the World Cup, but right. If you're a fan of football, it is here. And the Lions, they are obviously prioritizing extending their key drafted stars early. So
2: yeah,
17: a lot of people getting their money, a lot of guaranteed money. I'm happy for Jahmyr Gibbs. He deserves it. The guy is great running or catching the ball out of the backfield. And it'll be interesting to see how he's paired with Isaiah Pacheco, who replaces David Montgomery, who went to the Texans.
1: Right.
17: So it should be good.
1: $75.75 million over 3 years.
17: Right. That's with incentives. It was actually like 65 with incentives, it could be more. One more thing to mention is that also tonight, Tigers, Jackson Job, he has not pitched in 14 months coming off of Tommy John surgery. He is the starting pitcher for the Tigers tonight. So that'll be interesting to watch. Also, golf, which is happening. This is the final golf weekend before the FedEx Cup playoffs, the Wyndham Championship. Bo Hostler at -12 with Jordan Smith and Ben James one shot back at -11. Coming off of what was, I think, a pretty cool Rocket Classic last weekend. The last one that we saw that we'll see here in Detroit. So,
1: okay. Yeah. Thanks, Dave. Congratulations, by the way, to Vincent from Orchard Lake, who correctly answered our little trivia question. Tim Trivia, the legendary actor best known for being in a Navy sitcom and then a sidekick of Carol Burnett, the great Tim Conway was the right answer. So enjoy Tim McGraw, Jason. We'll have another chance next hour for you to grab the same tickets. So keep it here on the Great Michigan Weekend, where we will come back with our red carpet report. All the goofy, weird things going on in Hollywood, and there are a lot, so stand by. That's next here on News Talk 760 WJR, the great voice of the Great Lakes.
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8: Speaking of festivals, it's the Detroit Foodie Fair at Eastern Market this weekend and a Margarita Festival in Royal Oak.
9: Ooh, it's also the 7th annual Michigan Made Festival at Canterbury Village and Sweetest Heart of Mary Pierogi Fest in Detroit.
8: Oh, pierogies. I'm going to show up with a gallon of sour cream and just eat myself into a coma. All right, let's turn to Hollywood here. In Thanks for the Warning news, Rosie O'Donnell is coming back to The View. That ought to be good. She confirmed her return, saying she'll take part in the show's upcoming 30th anniversary special. No word on whether she'll be a co-host or a guest. My guess is it's kind of a tryout.
9: Yeah, so for permanent reasons, like she would move back to the U.S.?
8: I think she has moved back. Just,
9: yeah. Oh, she has? Oh, okay.
8: Yep.
9: Okay.
8: She left back in 2015 following a very tense thing with Whoopi Goldberg. I don't know if you remember that.
9: Yeah, I do. Yeah.
8: All right. The other story we have is the follow-up, the sequel to the movie Barbie, has stalled out because everybody wants too much money.
9: Yes.
8: Margot Robbie wants a ton of dough. Ryan Gosling wants $20 million. The movie made $1.4
9: billion,
8: so they have a right to ask for more dough.
9: I agree.
8: But yeah. That's on hold right now because they can't settle the cash. What's on your list?
9: Oh, this is my favorite story of the week. So singer Zac Brown Band, was playing a concert at Fenway Park. And he just decided to do something very cool and very spontaneous. For every audience member, he gave them a free cruise.
8: What?
9: Yes. Free cruise for everyone in the audience. The price tag was $40 million coming out of his pocket.
8: Holy cow.
9: And there were 35,000 people there.
8: So everybody there got to take their ticket.
9: You get a cruise. You get a cruise.
8: Everybody gets to go on a cruise?
9: Isn't that cool?
8: $40 million?
9: Yeah, and it makes it the largest audience gifting in live entertainment history. So I'm not sure how it compared to Oprah's Cars, but live entertainment.

0: Entertainment history, biggest.
1: I know it's a popular. It's a popular band, but yeah, they have 40 million to throw around.
0: Yeah. I went to see them one time. It was great, great, okay. great. Wish that was the day I was there. Barry Manilow has canceled his concert for a second time.
1: Oh.
0: Right before a show. Yeah, his reps say the second cancellation was because of unforeseen circumstances. They didn't say it was his health.
1: Okay.
0: But we know his health hasn't been good, so hopefully the Fanilows will get to see him soon.
1: That would be nice, I know. All right, Tom Cruise has been in the news a lot. We had a story last week about his kids. He's got that new movie Digger coming out, which is looks very weird. I don't know if you've seen the previews for that. Is there a Tom Cruise, Nicole Kidman reunion in the works?
0: What?
1: Yep. Apparently, his next project is a sequel to Days of Thunder. And that's where he and Nicole first met during her audition. Tom wants her to be part of Days of Thunder 2. But the ball is in her court. As of now, she hasn't really said whether she wants to do it or not. She and Tom wed the year the movie came out.
0: Wow.
1: And they were together for 10 years. So it would be kind of nice if they had at least a movie reunion. The fans would love that.
0: Was Days of Thunder a big film?
1: Pretty big, yeah.
0: Was it? Okay.
1: It was a kind of a goofy movie.
0: Oh, okay. Yeah, that's what I thought.
1: Yeah, it was about NASCAR.
0: Right.
1: So the NASCAR fans love it. But it had the worst movie ending ever. Tom Cruise and what's his name, who was in The Godfather, who played the lawyer, Tom Hayden. You know who I mean.
0: Yeah, and, I do. Yeah, I can't think of it either.
1: Anyway, they had a foot race at the end of the movie. Like, I'll race you to the trailer kind of thing. It was really kind of dumb.
0: Okay.
1: But yeah, it was pretty big.
0: All right.
1: All right. Do you have more?
0: I do. Martha Stewart says she loves being single and that she's not married to an elderly man.
1: Okay.
0: I hear you, Martha. in a People magazine interview, she said, quote, she is vastly happier as a single gal just out there having fun with younger dudes.
1: All right.
0: Quote.
1: Well, she's hanging out with Snoop Dogg.
0: That's right.
1: Younger dudes. Also in People magazine, Ariana Grande stepping out of the spotlight. She's wrapping up her current tour and her people, her reps, say she's going to take a step back from visibility amid public scrutiny. People have been on her because she's had a big weight loss.
0: She looks awful.
1: Yeah, and they're saying she's going to take some time off and hopefully, you know, get her health back together.
0: Yeah, and have a cheeseburger or something.
1: Yeah, people are kind of worried about that. And then finally, the last thing I have, Michael, you know the movie, the biopic, Michael, from Michael Jackson? Mm-hmm. His nephew, Jafar Jackson, was the star of that and was outstanding.
0: Yeah.
1: Really was good.
0: That's what I've heard. I haven't seen it yet.
1: You'll love it. You will really love it. He's going to be in a movie with Will Smith, so his
0: career's taking off.
1: Yeah.
0: Wow.
1: Yeah.
0: How old is he? He looks like he's
1: in his 20s.
0: Yeah.
1: He's a good looking guy and very talented.
0: Really good looking guy.
1: Yeah. The movie with Will Smith, details are still under wraps, but it will involve FBI agents investigating a murder. And he was just great, the King of Pop. And he'll probably get an Oscar nomination for that. So you should watch it this weekend.
0: I will. What is it on? What platform? I wonder.
1: I can't remember.
0: Might be Stars, which I don't have.
1: No, but it wasn't Stars.
0: No? Okay.
1: I think it was on Amazon.
0: Oh, really? Okay.
1: I'll look for it. We saw it, and we don't have that many of those.
0: Yeah.
1: Weirdos. You know, we don't have Tubi and all those things.
0: Right.
1: 8:56. We're going to take a break, bring you up to date on what's happening in the world news. A little traffic and weather report coming your way, and then we're back on the other side with hour number two of the Great Michigan Weekend here on News Talk 760 WJR. Stay with us.
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8: Close vote. I'm Paul Stevens, Fox News. The U.S. Senate early today confirming Todd Blanche as Attorney General. The vote there 50-49. Our Chad Pergram on Capitol Hill talking about some bills that did not pass.
9: They did not pass the Save America Act. That's something that a lot of conservatives said we have to get passed before the August recess. In fact, they are going on recess here. They're going to have these brief pro forma sessions over the next 5 weeks. In fact, the next legislative session in the Senate is going to be September 15th. They didn't have the votes to pass a budget resolution that would allow them to deal with some election integrity issues. And they also didn't pass a college sports bill. There was some thought that they might be able to do some sort of a test vote on that. President Trump put out a tweet on Truth Social saying that, he was very concerned about trying to get this done, wanted them to stay in session in August to say, hey, you know, this is important, stay in session, get it done.
8: And the Senate also passing its version of a bill to avoid a government shutdown. Talks over the reopening of the Strait of Hormuz still ongoing, but there's some conflicting info being released.
10: Some very different messages coming out of Iran. It's tough to decide which faction to believe. On one hand, in Parliament, talk about perhaps trying to ban Israeli and U.S. ships from the Strait of Hormuz. At the same time, other Iranian officials talking about real progress on talks to reopen the Strait of Hormuz. The negotiations with Oman have made tremendous progress. President Trump has said he's played an active personal role in those negotiations, and he could expect an announcement on them as early as today. Iran has been demanding fees for any ships that go through the Strait of Hormuz. That position has been rejected by the U.S.
8: Fox's Steve Harrigan in Tel Aviv. The Pentagon yanking access of former U.S. Air Force Secretary Frank Kendall to get to any classified info, barring him from holding any sensitive position, alleging he disclosed sensitive info about the new Air Force One. America's listening to Fox News.
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8: Voters in Hawaii casting ballots in a primary race.
13: Hawaii voters are going to the polls to make their choices in state primaries for governor, House, and a number of state lawmakers. About half of 25 state Senate seats and all 51 state House seats are up this year. Incumbent Democratic Governor Josh Green faces 3 primary challengers in his race, with 2 Republicans running for the GOP gubernatorial nomination. 5 Democrats and 4 Republicans are seeking their party's nominations to succeed Democratic Lieutenant Governor Sylvia Luke, who pleaded not guilty last month to bribery charges stemming from her 2022 campaign when she was a state lawmaker. And Congressman Ed Case has 4 primary challengers in his reelection bid to represent the 1st District. Tanya J. Powers, Fox News.
8: The Food and Drug Administration investigating 10 outbreaks of foodborne illnesses in the U.S. Jonathan Sary in Atlanta at the home of the Centers for Disease Control and Prevention.
14: Fresh produce is at the center of multiple public health investigations. Former CDC Director Tom Frieden, who now leads the global health nonprofit Resolve to Save Lives, says a complex international food supply chain requires robust inspections at the source.
15: Though we grow great food here, if we want the range and the cost that we get, we need to get food from all over the world. And that means we need to track how safe the growing practices are.
14: According to the Congressional Research Service, the FDA physically examines only about 2% of all imported food because of the sheer volume.
8: Current investigations include those into jalapenos and iceberg lettuce, both imported from Mexico. A drone enters Bulgarian airspace and explodes close to an international gas pipeline shortly after crossing the border from Romania. No casualties or damages to buildings. Unclear where the drone originated, whether or not it was connected to Russia or Ukraine. I'm Paul Stevens. This is Fox News.
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16: The Lodge northbound closed this weekend between I-75 and Forest, and 94 westbound shut down between Metro Parkway and Gratiot Avenue in Macomb County. It's all due to weekend work. Both of those will be with us until 5 a.m. Monday morning per MDOT. And 75 northbound between 9 Mile and 696, only one lane open for weekend work. And I'm Lorna Stevens, WJR, Traffic and Weather First.
17: Breezy to start off this weekend with a few scattered thunderstorms developing as the afternoon high eventually hits 87, then clearing tonight with a low of 63, and a sunny afternoon tomorrow with a high near 86. From the Weather Channel, I'm meteorologist Jeff Maher on 760 WJR, where Michigan comes to talk.
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7: It's the Great Michigan Weekend on 760 WJR. It's your bird's eye view of everything cool going down this weekend in Metro Detroit and throughout the state of Michigan. Here are Jim Harper and Cam Carmen.
1: Hey, welcome back, everybody. There are a lot of things going on this weekend. Let's see here. The Dearborn Homecoming Festival is this weekend. And the historic baseball tournament at Henry Ford, where they have old uniforms. Mm-hmm. I don't believe they use gloves. It was
0: that's right.
1: When baseball first started. Imagine catching a line drive at second base with no glove.
0: Oh, can't do it. Can't do it. It's also the National Blueberry Festival in South Haven.
1: All right.
0: And it is Hero for Life Zoo Walk happening right now, right this minute.
1: All right. We experienced a summer. We talked about July. We were so happy July was over. We had wildfires from Canada. We had the pants explosion. What was it called?
0: Cyclosporus. Yeah. Still around.
1: Ugh. Still around. A lot of people. 10,000 cases in Michigan. Yeah. And we thought, okay, July's gone. Maybe all that stuff is gone. Mother Nature is out to get us. Big story this morning. Off the coast of New Jersey and also Florida, flesh-eating virus in the water.
0: Come on. No.
1: Amoebas coming to get you. So, just can't get a break. What
0: is going on in this world?
1: I don't know. And then the other weird story, it just kind of dawned on me. It's been going on for a while. So I finally asked about it. What is with you ladies and pajamas? Pajamas are like, they're the new sweats. There are catalogs that come to the house devoted entirely to pajamas.
0: Yes, you're right.
1: Websites with pajamas, nothing but pajamas. And I asked women on Facebook, and apparently it's a big thing. Karina said, I own 5 sets and
0: what?
1: 3 robes to lounge in. I love silk PJs. And a lot of women are just saying, you know, I don't like wearing sweats anymore. And it's more comfortable. It's kind of luxurious. But I was thinking about this. You know, you put your sweats on after work, 7:30, 8 o'clock, and you just look casual. Even if those are the sweats you sleep in.
0: Right.
1: You put your pajamas on at 4:30. That's a different look altogether. So can you explain this appeal, this phenomenon?
0: Is it? Do you think it's mostly younger women who do that? Because I don't have that desire. I'm just, give me some yoga pants and a t-shirt, and I'm all set. And it could be the same one every day. I don't care.
1: So you think it might be a younger?
0: Yeah, thing? my daughter has tons of like fleece pajama bottoms, not so much tops, but and she just puts a t-shirt on. But she has different prints. But
1: that generation wears those outside.
0: I know. You're right. But like, I have no desire to wear fancy schmancy pajamas either, you know, like in the winter, or silk pajamas. No thanks. No. I have a silk pillowcase.
1: You don't want to look like Joan Collins?
0: Right.
1: On Dynasty?
0: Right. But you're right. I've gotten those catalogs too, where they're just pajamas and they're cute. And they're, because a lot of women give women pajamas as gifts.
1: They do.
0: Yes. And you know, they're already.
1: Hey, buddy, I got you some pajamas.
0: Oh, they love them. They're, you know, like with maybe a little candle and maybe a little bath mitt, something like that.
1: I knew it was a girly thing.
0: Totally. Yeah.
1: I just didn't know where it came from and how all of a sudden it's a trend.
0: Right. Yeah, I did. I remember getting those catalogs like years ago, but it wasn't as, you know, hip as it is now. But, you know, you do see a lot of kids in the grocery store, in, you know, or at the airport in their pajamas.
1: Everywhere.
0: Everywhere. It's kind of, I think one airline was going to say you can't wear your pajamas on, which I don't really care, but as long as they're not.
1: I don't know, man. I think wearing a pair of, you know, overly washed 1,000 times, obviously not new, cotton pajama bottoms and UGG boots is like pretty much telling the world I've given up.
0: Right. I don't care. Wow. Yeah, I'm not sure what is prompting this, especially if it is older women. That's just sloppy.
1: I think the fancy PJs might be a thing for women maybe 35 and older.
0: Yeah. Yeah, 45, maybe 50, and that's probably where it cuts off. I don't know.
1: Nice pair of silk pajamas and a fancy robe kind of thing.
0: Yeah, I don't use either. I do use a robe in the winter. But it's not fancy. I don't have any desire to have those big fluffy, because they're too much. The sleeves get in your way.
1: If you're a fan of old movies, it was an entirely different look back in the 40s and the 50s and even into the 60s, where women had that loungewear. Mm-hmm. You know, it wasn't really pajamas if they were having friends over for drinks, for cocktails.
0: Right, cocktails.
1: Let's have cocktail party. And they would often be like a gold lamé.
0: Yes.
1: With kind of a skirt thing around it that was open. And then the pants were underneath it. Oh. And a matching jacket. And then high heels.
0: Yes.
1: That were pajama kind of, or loungewear heels.
0: Mm-hmm.
1: You know, with no back and like a puff ball on the front.
0: Right. Those? Like almost like slippers, but yeah. They're actually heels. Yeah. Yeah. And don't forget the cigarette with the stick, you know, the cigarette holder.
1: Yeah. That was a big thing.
0: Like Virginia Slims.
1: I don't know. I would say most guys would agree, hey, I'd much rather have my wife wearing nice pajamas than, you know, putting on a pair of old ratty cotton pajama pants.
0: Yeah.
1: You know, especially hanging around the house all night. So I don't know.
0: If I ever get married again, it's too bad. Take me as I am.
1: Take get it off me. Or leave it. Get off me. All right. 9:13. We've got another chance for you to win trivia and tickets for Tim McGraw in concert. Great show. Dave will be back with an update on what's going on with all of our teams. And we've got some fun things to talk about this hour, including a question for everybody out there, whether you are a pet owner or not. We need your opinion on this, and we'll get into that discussion in just a few minutes. Here on the Great Michigan Weekend for Saturday on News Talk 760 WJR.
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24: This is the Great Michigan Weekend on WJR, your inside scoop on shows and festivals around the state, sporting events, and all the places people are gathering in the Motor City and around the state. Once again, here are Jim Harper and Cam Carmen.
1: Well, here's an event going on this weekend that has been around for a long time, and I believe this was going on when you used to live in Milford. Milford Memories?
0: Yeah, huge event.
1: It's like a city celebration kind of thing. Mm-hmm.
0: Yeah, it's like a lot of, it's almost like a mini Ann Arbor Art Fair.
1: Okay.
0: Yeah, so it's like lots of booth and, you know, arts and crafts and stuff like that. So it is I love Milford.
1: Milford was great. That was a great house you had.
0: Yeah.
1: Dexter Days Festival also going on this weekend.
0: And it's the Charlevoix Art Fair and Pickle Festival in Armada.
1: All right. Okay.
0: Pickle Fest.
1: Cam has a question for the group here, for all of us. Whether you are a pet owner or not, this is an interesting question.
0: Yeah, I went to dinner with a friend this week, and we were driving separately. So I got there first, and I was going to get a booth. But then my friend texted me. She said, I'm about 10 minutes out. She was almost there, and she said, I've got my dog with me, Luigi. And I was like, oh, no, I don't know about that. He's a service dog, and he has an official vest and everything, and he's a trained service dog. It's not like one of those vests you get at the pet store and call it a service dog. But she had her dog with her, so then I asked if, you know, she wanted to sit outside, and she said that's fine. So they have a patio. I was really just kind of afraid if people would give her dirty looks or say something like, why are you bringing a dog in a restaurant? So I wanted to get your guys' thoughts on that. I do when I see veterans with dogs, I totally get it. But I remember one time a long time ago, I was in a restaurant, and it was a young girl with her family, and they had a dog in like a walker, like a baby
1: like
0: carriage,
1: stroller?
0: Like a baby carriage. Yeah. And it was I'm sure it was a support animal, but I don't think it was a service dog. So I wanted to know what you guys thought.
1: Well, first of all, there's the legal part of it. Can you have a dog inside a Michigan restaurant?
0: Right.
1: If the answer is it depends, if it's a service dog certified and you have papers, that's one thing. But even in that case, is it allowed with the health codes? Is it allowed in a restaurant building?
0: Right.
1: And then what is the difference between a service dog and what we call a companion dog or a support animal? Because, you know, this isn't just for dogs. Some people will have a support ferret.
0: Right.
1: So
0: yes.
1: There's several layers to this. But as far as just us people responding, I think it would depend. If it was a legitimate service dog, kind of like what you were saying, and you never know who's a veteran. It doesn't mean it's a guy in an army uniform. It could be a woman. It could be somebody older, somebody younger. Service dog that helps somebody get by, by all means, I think no matter where you are, including inside, would be okay with me. If it's just I need support because my parrot makes me feel confident.
0: Yeah, that's also, not going to fly.
1: I also identify as a pirate. So, that's not good. And plus, right. a trained service dog will probably not be at risk for having any kind of incidents.
0: No, that's exactly right. He sat, Luigi sat in her lap the whole time, didn't make a sound. And there was another dog that came up to sit outside as well. So I was like, okay, that's fine. But I said, do you think he'll be okay with other dogs? And she said, he is trained not to interact with other dogs.
1: So this is a legitimate service dog.
0: Yeah, absolutely. So okay. I just didn't know at first. I was like, I don't know how people feel. I personally would not like to see a big fluffy dog in a booth somewhere, but he's like an Italian greyhound, thus the name Luigi. So he has practically no hair.
1: Okay.
0: So no fur. I mean, well, so I don't know. My question to you guys is, would you ever leave a restaurant because of a dog that wasn't a service dog?
1: Yeah. If it was a big old slobbery dog that wasn't there to help somebody that really needed that kind of help, and it was jumping around and getting on the table and, coming up on other people and trying to eat off their plate. Yeah,
0: eat off their plate.
1: You know, it's weird, though. If you go to Europe, particularly France, dogs are everywhere, including fancy restaurants.
0: Really?
1: But it seems like the dogs are extremely well-behaved. A lot of times, if you go there around lunchtime, you'll see sophisticated ladies with a small, pocket dog.
0: And
1: put a small bed down on the carpet, and the dog will just lay in there while they have lunch. I don't know. That doesn't bother me. Their dogs seem to be well-behaved.
0: Yeah, it didn't bother me because I know Luigi, but I thought other people might be a little, upended by it. And then I was reading something that said, should restaurants have dog-friendly sections?
1: Oh, that's a good idea.
0: Yeah, I don't know about that one, but I don't know. I think
1: that would work pretty well, especially if it didn't, interfere.
0: Yeah,
1: if it was legitimately a separate section.
0: Right, right.
1: Not just, tables 1 through 5.
0: Right, are dog friendly and the rest aren't. But someone else said, would you rather see a quiet dog or a screaming toddler? I'll take the dog any day.
1: Quiet dog any day. Yeah, that's a whole nother topic. Yeah,
0: exactly.
1: People with outrageous kids that are not very well behaved. And the parents, what bothers us most are the parents who don't think it's a problem.
0: Exactly. They just keep eating and, oh, no, that's fine. Right. They're just a kid.
1: Yeah,
0: don't worry.
1: Those are the same parents that negotiate with a three-year-old.
0: Yes. Right. Know,
1: like, do you think we could, let's be quiet for the next 10 minutes. Is that okay?
0: Yeah. Oh, my gosh.
1: Kid will nod or something and they'll go, oh, thank you.
0: Yeah.
1: That drives me up a wall.
0: Yeah, me too.
1: Yeah.
0: Me too.
1: All right. A dog thing is kind of interesting. I think it depends also on the kind of place you're going.
0: Right. Now, this was a Mexican
1: outside
0: food restaurant.
1: Great.
0: Yeah, it was fine. It was Mexican food restaurant. It wasn't fancy anyway. But I don't know. I just wonder.
1: Did anybody give you any looks or anything?
0: No, because the other girl with the dog sat right behind us. And we were toward the end where there's a gate and you can get out to go in the parking lot. So I kind of strategically picked that table just in case.
1: But you're a good friend for doing that.
0: Yeah. Well, the server was so nice and nobody even batted an eye. And it was great. We sat in the sun. It was blazing hot. It was great. Wonderful. So,
1: It's interesting, too. I don't think anybody has a problem when people show up at the Dairy Queen.
0: Oh, no. Right.
1: Giant Labrador and they get a pup cup.
0: A pup cup. Yeah.
1: Or a little bowl of something that's good for dogs. And they sit right down next to everybody else, how people sit on the curb or sit on, the back bumper of their car or something.
0: Yeah.
1: That's fine.
0: And then some restaurants will actually put dog bowls of water outside their restaurant.
1: Seen that. That's pretty cool.
0: Yeah, like in Birmingham and a couple other, like Rochester.
1: Yeah, if you have a downtown, a lot of people will do that. And seem to be fine with it. What about stores? If you were, forget food, if you were in a clothing store.
0: Clothing store, I don't mind.
1: Somebody came in and they had a dog on a leash and it was fairly well behaved.
0: I wouldn't mind that at all, but I think grocery stores are a little different. But everything is packaged in a grocery store.
1: Yeah.
0: But there's produce and stuff that's out. I don't know. I don't think I would like that at a grocery store.
1: Okay. One last thing, since we're talking about dogs and everything. What about the parents for, this was a trend, I think, in the 90s, parents who put leashes on their kids. Remember
0: that? Yes.
1: A child safety restraint.
0: Wow. I think
1: they called it. It was legitimately a leash. It was a harness that looked like lederhosen. And
0: yes.
1: It buckled around their waist. And then on the back, there was a silver ring, just like your dog. And there was a leash.
0: Yep. Yeah. I wonder whatever happened to that trend. I mean, maybe...
1: I think they're embarrassed.
0: Yeah. Oh, right. But you know, I bet you still see them at like Disneyland or Disney World. I'd bet.
1: Yeah.
0: Because that is insane.
1: There's an age, I guess. What would it be, around 2 or 3, when they just are always taken off?
0: Yes. I mean, exactly. So, and plus, in a place like that, I mean.
1: Yeah.
0: Yeah. I mean, you can't. It's so crowded. You could lose a kid in a minute.
1: Yeah, you wouldn't want that. But
0: no.
1: That always struck me as hilarious.
0: Me too.
1: My kid's on a leash.
0: I know. I always said, I'll never do that. And then I had kids. And I'm like, I wish I'd done that.
1: Yeah, you had twins. You could have had one of those double leads.
0: Right.
1: like people who have two Labradors.
0: And they'd get crisscrossed and I'd get all,
1: wrap around somebody. All right, 9:28. We're going to take a break. When we come back, we'll do trivia, give away another pair of tickets for Tim McGraw in concert. And our producer, Dave Rieger will join us for an update on sports. That Gibbs pay raise, man, that's something else. 75 million bucks over 3 years. We'll talk about that and what's going on with the Tigers. And it's football time, everybody. Stand by. That's next. Here on News Talk 760 WJR.
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26: You've got the Great Michigan Weekend on WJR with a unique take on the fun side of news and events and the movers and shakers making things happen in Detroit and around the state of Michigan. 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
1: Items on the list of activities around the state this weekend, the Odawa Powwow up in Harbor Springs and the Great Lakes Surf Festival in Muskegon.
0: Wow, got to catch some waves out there.
1: I have heard of that from time to time, people surfing Lake Michigan, which is like the ocean. I mean, it's huge.
0: Yeah.
1: So be nice to see some video of that. All right, let's do a little trivia here. We're giving away tickets for Tim McGraw. He's coming to town. It's Friday, August 28th at Pine Knob. 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
1: All right, in honor of Tim McGraw's concert, we're doing Tim Trivia this morning. You have to identify this famous Tim, who is very talented and was a main cast member of Saturday Night Live for 10 seasons from 1991 to the year 2000. Name that Tim. All right. 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Name that Tim. 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That's 859-0957, and good luck. All right, our sports director, Dave Rieger, joins us to tell us what's going on in all the different sports. I believe you wanted to start with the Tigers, Dave?
28: Yeah, we'll start with the Tigers. Who stayed up late last night to watch the Tigers and the Giants? The game started at 10:15 Eastern time.
0: Yikes.
28: Tigers, unfortunately, lose 5-2 in the opening game of this three-game series. They out-hit the Giants 11-5. Detroit batters went 1-for-12 with runners in scoring position. They left 11 runners on base, but still in the mix. Only 3.5 games behind the Chicago White Sox in the AL Central, and only 2 games back in the wild card. So even after trading away Tarek Skubal to the Dodgers and Casey Mize to the Padres at the trade deadline, Tigers still in the mix. So we'll see if they can work their way into the playoffs and see if they can make some noise. See if they can get those bats. See if they can get those bats going. So,
1: Somebody described the Tigers as just being a fun team.
28: Yeah.
1: Now that the Skubal thing is over, all that anticipation and the discussion. Mm-hmm. Now they're just fun to watch. You know, they'll win a game 11-0.
28: Very young team. Yeah.
1: Yeah. Mm-hmm. They'll lose 2 and then they'll win. You know,
28: a lot of rookies making some big news for the Tigers. So we'll see what happens. They're going to be playing tonight, 7:05, a little bit more of a, earlier game time here on the East Coast. And Jackson Job will be getting the ball tonight. He hasn't pitched in 16 months coming off of Tommy John surgery. So see if they can even up the series tonight. Detroit Lions made big news, making Jahmyr Gibbs the highest paid running back in the NFL with a $67.5 million extension, $51.5 million guaranteed. And as a football player, it's all about that guaranteed money. That is what it's about. And running backs, they take a beating out there. So congratulations to Jahmyr Gibbs. Glad the Lions got that done. He was holding in at training camp. Now he'll have full pads on, and he'll be practicing with the rest of the team. Lions getting ready to take on the Cincinnati Bengals in the first preseason game on Thursday. I don't think we'll see any of the starters playing. We might see some people on the offensive line, potentially. But it's all begun this past Thursday with the Hall of Fame game. And we will not have a weekend or a week without football now, either college or pro, until the Super Bowl in February. So if you're a football fan, that is great news.
0: Yes, sir.
1: You have any tickets lined up, Cam?
0: No. No, not this year. I didn't go. I went 2 years ago, and it was the most fun. It was such a great game.
1: You need to start dating a guy that's got season tickets.
0: I know. And good seats.
1: And like maybe have one of those private suites.
0: Yeah.
1: Then we can all go.
0: Right, exactly. Right. 10 of my best friends.
28: Do you like watching a game in the suite, or would you rather be in the seats?
1: I'd rather be in my home for any sport. It's the best view in the world, and that's on your big screen TV on your couch. But if going to the game, it really depends. For hockey, I think it's pretty good because you get a view that you normally don't see, and that includes TV, and that's
0: right.
1: Like bird's eye view.
0: Right.
1: For football, it's for when you don't care that much about the game, and also you don't mind going home smelling like crab cakes.
28: Watching it at home, I agree, is very cool, except when you get into the multi-different streams that you have to catch each game.
0: Oh, yeah.
28: Now, the Lions are always on locally, but if you're a fan of an out-of-town team like I am, it gets to be interesting to have all the different streaming services ready to go because you never know where that team might be. But I agree with you. Hockey probably is the best to watch in the stadium because you can see the play develop, whereas football, baseball, and basketball, it's a little bit different. Moving over to golf real quick, it is the last tournament before the FedEx Cup playoffs, the Wyndham Championship. Bo Hosler at minus 12. He has a one-shot lead over Jordan Smith and Ben James. And I found this story because I know Jim loves to talk about feel-good stories. And this was a heartwarming baseball story, probably of the year. 73-year-old retiree Lewis Kolb, he won a charity auction to join the Philadelphia Phillies radio broadcasting booth for an evening. Kolb, who spent his whole life dreaming of calling professional sports, stepped behind the microphone during Wednesday night's game and absolutely crushed his broadcast, earning widespread praise from fans and sports media alike.
1: Ah, that's cool.
0: That's so great.
28: So
1: yeah, you can hear somebody doing that. Because TV stations, I don't know if you ever did this, Cam, but sometimes they'll let a person on the, if they're out on the street, they'll let a person who's come up to watch do the weather.
0: Yeah. Right. Oh, yeah. Yep.
1: You know, but sports, calling a game, man, that's tough. You can imagine this person just was dreaming of this their whole life and, you know, would do it at home or in the car, you know, just fun. And that's great. I'd love to hear some of that, Dave.
28: Yeah, I'm going to have to see if I can find some of the audio from that. It's got to be somewhere. I'm sure he did a great job, but that's pretty cool. I know
1: Grab that for next week.
28: Yeah, I know that my mom's friend, who she goes on her evening walks with, her sister, her kids bid for her to throw out the first pitch at a Chicago Cubs game. And she did that. And she did that recently. And the whole family went to Wrigley to watch her throw out the first pitch. Now, what a cool gift to give somebody at an auction to throw out the first pitch at a baseball game.
0: Wow.
1: Yeah, that would have been really fun.
0: You don't see too many ladies doing it either. No. So that would have been cool.
28: Yeah.
1: Do you know how she did on the pitch, Dave?
28: As far as I know, she did very well with no practice because she was on a cruise leading up to the game. So she came off the cruise, went to Wrigley, and threw out the first pitch. What I did get to ask was, did she throw it from the mound or did she throw it from a shorter distance? Because if I'm throwing out a first pitch, I'm going from the mound and I'm practicing intensely
0: every day, all day.
28: Before, because I am not going to mess that up.
1: Yeah, I did that once. I threw out the first pitch once.
28: How'd it go?
0: You did?
1: 90 feet seems like a mile.
28: Yeah.
1: And you can practice all you want.
28: You did it from the backyard. You did it from the mound?
1: I did it from the mound. And they do not allow you to do any practice at the field.
0: At the time.
1: You can't do a warm up or anything. So, you either have to have incredible muscles to throw straight for 90 feet, or you have to throw it up like a football so it comes down around the plate. Mine went in the dirt, but it wasn't that bad.
0: Oh,
1: nice. And the catcher will always make, whoever throws out the pitch, the catcher will always make them look good.
0: Yeah, make an effort.
28: Did you do that? Did you do that at Comerica or at Tiger Stadium?
1: Yeah, Comerica.
28: Nice.
7: Have you guys ever done the pitching in the concourse where you can test your strength?
28: The speed?
7: Man, yeah. I did it one time. I clocked in at like 42 miles an hour. It was unbelievable.
1: That's pretty good.
0: Yeah.
7: I go, how do these guys throw 95? Good Lord. Yeah.
1: You think about that, man. That is just unreal. And then now you have an understanding, Jason, of why they don't pitch for 9 innings.
7: Yeah, absolutely. Yeah.
0: Exactly.
1: You would have your arms would fall off. So,
7: yeah.
1: All right. Good stuff, Dave. Thanks. Try to get that guy doing the play-by-play. That'd be cool. All right, congratulations to Martha from Royal Oak, who correctly identified Tim Meadows as our famous Tim.
0: I don't remember him.
1: Oh, you'd know him if I...
0: I would. I'd know his face.
1: You'd know. Yeah, Tim Meadows, main character on Saturday Night Live for 10 seasons from 1991 to 2000. And Martha's going off to see Tim McGraw, so congratulations. We'll come right back and run down what we're watching on the platforms, all the different streaming services, also what's new and hot at the movies when we return here on the Great Michigan Weekend for Saturday on News Talk 760 WJR.
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0: 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Your inside scoop on shows and festivals around the state, sporting events, and all the places people are gathering in the Motor City and around the state. Once again, here are Jim Harper and Cam Carmen.
1: All right, time to talk about what's on TV, what's at the movies. I can tell you, in the theaters, we've got something. If you're a Grateful Dead fan, if you're a Deadhead, you are going to love this. 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The Deadheads can watch their complete giant stadium concerts.
2: Oh,
1: and they performed all their hits, including The Wait, all those great hit songs. That would be a pretty interesting thing to observe.
2: Would.
1: Yeah.
2: Like, not lots of people watching there.
1: Yeah. Also, Super Troopers 3, which is a comedy about Vermont troopers. Spider-Man, Brand New Day. Dave said it was really good. The Odyssey. Ice Cream Man, which is a horror thriller.
2: Oh, really?
1: Thing. Yeah. I don't know what it's about, but I'm just laughing in my head thinking about the Good Humor Man.
2: Yeah, exactly.
1: Knocking people over the head with a fudgicle. Minions and Monsters and Moana. Is it Moana or Moana?
2: Moana.
1: Moana. I get that wrong every week. But what's on the streamers? What are you watching?
2: Well, Ted Lasso season 4 has premiered. Did you guys watch it?
1: We watched the first one.
2: Yeah, it's only one. There's only one out. And of course, it's about a football coach who moved to England to coach men's football. Mm-hmm. And the series picks up with him deciding to coach a new women's team in England. So I was hoping for kind of a bigger splash the opening.
1: We were too. We didn't dislike it.
2: Right.
1: There was nothing about it we didn't like.
2: Right.
1: But it didn't have, like you said, splash. It didn't have a real hook about it.
2: Right. The season opener. And at first I thought the acting was a little overdone. Ted's kind of a podunk guy, but he really overdid it. So anyway, on Amazon Prime, there's a true crime documentary. Couldn't go without mentioning this one. It's called Rom Con. It's called Rom Con. Who the F is Jason Porter? It's about a bunch of older ladies, and they're about my age. One or two would be even older. But they were conned by this young, kind of handsome guy who lied to them, believed he was in love with them, stole from them, committed fraud. It's really good from a perspective of, be careful, ladies. You never know.
1: You never, ever know. If it seems too good to be true, or even kind of good.
2: Yeah.
1: It's probably a scam. I mean, you think about the scammers out there, man, every day.
2: Every single day. And it's they prey on these older women, which I hate.
1: Yeah. So. Back on Ted Lasso for a second, though.
2: Yeah.
1: I agree that it didn't have a big splash. Didn't seem to have much of a hook.
2: Mm-hmm.
1: And the fact that we didn't really see any of the soccer players. I know some of them aren't in the cast.
2: Correct. Yeah.
1: We saw Rebecca, the boss. We saw Keeley, and we saw Higgins.
2: Yep. Higgy Bob.
1: Higgy. And it was Ted and his wife and his son. And it isn't really super clear what's going on with that family. I get the impression that Ted and his wife are not married
2: anymore. Right.
1: But exactly. They're raising this child together.
2: Mm hmm.
1: And he was working at a supermarket as a cashier.
2: Yeah, that was a little bit odd, but I've had friends who've said,

0: what was that all about? And I'm like, I don't know. He was kind of, this guy. They were like, why didn't he coach, college soccer or something? And I was like, oh, he's just this kind of dorky guy that probably just getting by, and he was happy to work at a grocery store.
1: The second episode will be the real telltale.
0: Yes.
1: Season, I think.
0: You're right.
1: All right. Here's a couple here. We were excited about this because it sounds very much like, do you remember the documentary Super Size Me, where the guy ate fast food and had all kinds of issues? There's another one. It's kind of a follow-up documentary, same kind of plot. It's called Big Chicken, the Fast Food Conspiracy. It's about a 28-day experiment where a guy tours the U.S. and the U.K. eating nothing but fried chicken.
0: Oh, yikes.
1: Yeah, to uncover the industry behind it. That'll be on Netflix. So.
0: Ugh. Oh, Dave says he's a comedian. So
1: yeah, it's a guy named Mo Gilligan. So
0: Mo Gilligan.
1: This sounds kind of interesting. I think Cam, you might watch this. It's based on a true story. It's called Soul Surfer, and it's about Bethany Hamilton. She slowly built the courage to return to competitive surfing after losing an arm to a shark attack. Do you remember that?
0: I remember that girl. Yeah.
1: Yep. They have the true story on Prime, if you're up for that. And then next Thursday, it's the MLB Field of Dreams game.
0: Oh, that's okay.
1: They come out from the cornfield.
0: Mm-hmm. Yeah.
1: Kind of cool, actually.
0: If you build it, they will come.
1: Yep. Phillies versus the Twins in Iowa. A nostalgic night of baseball. That's fun to watch, and that'll be on Netflix. Anything else for you?
0: Yeah, I have one more. It's a new show on Apple TV called Margo's Got Money Troubles.
1: Okay.
0: And it's a dark comedy. It stars Elle Fanning. It's a girl who's broke, and she turns to OnlyFans.
1: Uh-oh.
0: I know, but her mother is played by Michelle Pfeiffer, who is still one of the most beautiful women alive.
1: She really is, isn't she?
0: And her dad, she was a former Hooters waitress, and her dad is an ex-wrestler, and he's played by Nick Offerman. I kind of like it. It's not for everyone because there is some nudity, but it's 8 episodes. It's they're only 35 to 45 minutes long, so that's perfect for me.
1: Yeah, we like that. What's it called?
0: It's called Margo's Got Money Troubles.
1: Okay, we'll watch for that one. We are rewatching Landman on Amazon.
0: Oh, you are?
1: We just love Billy Bob Thornton. There was an episode where he loses half a finger out in the oil field. He hits it accidentally with a hammer when he's trying to open a oil, well.
0: Mm-hmm.
1: This valve, and he smashes it, and it's half smashed. And he walks back to the truck, and a cop comes over and says, "You want me to call an ambulance?" And he says, "No, I want a cigarette and a Dr. Pepper."
0: Oh, my God. That's Billy Bob.
1: That's Billy Bob. It's a good show.
0: That's funny.
1: And looking forward to the return of that one. All right. Enjoy your day. The sun is out. It's kind of warm, and we will talk to you guys next week. Until then, happy trails to you.

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7: Coming concerns to confirmation. I'm Angelo Bavaro, Fox News. Todd Blanche was approved by the Senate as Attorney General. Surviving defectors in the GOP who struggled to swallow his role in rolling out the nearly $2 billion anti-weaponization fund and IRS audit immunity for the president and his family.
8: The vote very tight, 50 to 49. The only senator not casting a ballot, Mitch McConnell, the former Senate Majority Leader, who's been out since the middle of June here. There were two Republican no's, Susan Collins, Republican of Maine, who has a tough reelection bid this fall. She announced her opposition a couple of days ago. And early Friday morning, you had Lisa Murkowski from Alaska, who also said she had met with Todd Blanche and just wasn't, committed to him at that stage. So this took it down to Bill Cassidy. He was the only person, the Republican senator from Louisiana, who was undecided on that side of the aisle, and he broke the logjam.
7: That is Fox's Chad Pergram. President Trump says he's planning to appeal to the U.S. Supreme Court after a lower court ordered the halt of construction on the White House ballroom.
9: Federal appeals court affirming 2-1 that whether, quote, a massive ballroom should be constructed is for Congress to decide and not a matter for executive self-help. And it cites the Constitution as assigning Congress, not the executive, the responsibility to decide proposed changes to the physical design of the White House, and that in order to move forward, the Trump administration must obtain Congress's authorization. Well, President Trump blasted the ruling on Truth Social, saying, in part, quote, we are presidents elected by the people of the United States of America. America and have many rights, including the right to fix, renovate, secure, protect, and beautify the White House grounds, which has been built and rebuilt and renovated and re-renovated, repaired, and simply made better.
7: Fox's Chinley Painter. 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
11: President Trump is speaking more realistically about the peace talks. He's not saying things are going great. He's saying things are going fine, and that the reason the United States has not hit Iran again is because he's trying to give peace a chance. It's not because we're out of ammo.
12: We have certain types of munitions that are very powerful, that we have unlimited, virtual unlimited supply. We have others where it's a little bit tighter.
11: We had been led to believe earlier in the week that the conflict could be over by now. It hasn't happened yet.
7: Fox's Peter Ducey, a spokesperson for Iran's IRGC, says the Strait of Hormuz will reopen if the U.S. accepts Iran's terms, adding the reopening is independent of talks between Iran and Oman. Several high-profile Democrats are rallying around Senate candidate Abdul El-Sayed after his primary victory in Michigan.
13: Former Vice President Kamala Harris is the latest high-profile Democrat to endorse progressive Michigan Senate nominee Abdul El-Sayed.
14: These elections will help determine what our government does on a whole lot of issues.
13: Sayed, who was critical of the Biden-Harris administration's handling of Gaza, supported the uncommitted movement against their renomination in 2024. When Harris became the nominee, he called her campaign's effort to sell joy, quote, nauseating. Now he's thanking Harris for the support, writing, she understands the key role of control of the U.S. Senate plays in lowering prices for Michiganders and holding Trump accountable. Pete Buttigieg and Gavin Newsom will rally for El-Sayed in Michigan.
7: Fox's Mark Meredith. Four people, including a child, were killed in Russian attacks on Ukraine's capital and the surrounding region. This as Ukraine hit another oil refinery in Russia, according to local officials. Residents are enduring regular drone and missile barrages that Kyiv's depleted air defenses are struggling to counter. I'm Angelo Bavaro, and this is Fox News.
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15: We have a brand new problem on the Reuther, I-696 westbound at Mound Road. A vehicle fire, the two left lanes are blocked, and we've picked up a problem along I-75 in Wayne County, 75 southbound, south of West Road. An accident, it's off to the right shoulder, but please be careful in that area and watch for authorities on the scene. And I'm Lorna Stevens, WJR, traffic and weather first.
16: The high of this Saturday will get close to 87 with a few scattered showers and thunderstorms. The clearing will take place tonight with a low of 63 and a sunny end of the weekend tomorrow with a high in the mid-80s. From the Weather Channel, I'm meteorologist Jeff Maher on 760 WJR, where Michigan comes to talk.
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0: 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The Inside Outside Guys with Chuck Bridenstine and Ken Calverly on the Inside Outside Guys Audio Network.
1: Good morning, everybody, and welcome to the weekend and another edition of Housing Information You Can Trust. Right here for the next 3 hours with the Inside Outside Guys. My name is Ken Calverly. I am the Outside Guy.
2: Chuck Bridenstine, the Inside Guy. Happy to be here today with and for you. How's that?
1: That was really good, Chuck.
2: You told me to slow down.
1: That was really good. Wow. Cool.
2: That's
1: cool,
2: beautiful.
1: Cool. What do we have going on today's show, my friend?
2: Well, it's funny. You and I were talking earlier this morning about prompting our listeners. Everybody has water in their house.
1: Yes.
2: Of some kind. Everybody is flushing a toilet, running a sink, running a dishwasher, their refrigerators, doing stuff. I mean, washing machine, you name it. We're going to bring in a guy that we consider to be a plumbing system expert. And we're going to make him available to you. But, of course, Ken and I are going to ask 50 questions of our own. So regardless of whether you, the listener, participate or not, too bad.
1: And that guy is?
2: I can't remember his name.
1: I think it's Ron. Alexander. That's it.
2: Alexander
1: from Shelby Mechanical. Everyone knows we're joking. Because
2: cool.
1: Ron has been a great resource for the Inside Outside Guys and many of our listeners. And Ron's going to come on at 10:30. And also between noon and 1 today, we're going to have our good friends from Metro Electric. And you and I keep saying we need to introduce Ron to our friends at Metro Electric. They're both in the same area. They're both great companies. One's electricians, one's water. Those two don't mix, but the personalities do.
2: Oil and water. Electricians and plumbers.
1: There you go.
2: You know, it's funny, on the job sites when we used to build houses, each would accuse the other of being the biggest slob.
1: Yep.
2: I'm going to have to ask Ron about that when he gets
1: come on. The kings of the biggest slobs on the job sites are the electricians.
2: Ooh. Are you saying that because Ron could hear you?
1: No, I'm saying it because it's true. You ask anyone else on the job site, they're going to tell you the prima donna electricians don't clean up after themselves. When they strip a wire, it stays on the ground until someone else cleans it up.
2: You know, it's funny. They are the last mechanical sub we would have in.
1: Okay.
2: You know, we would always have our plumbers come in because you can't move a water pipe or a drain pipe, right?
1: Right.
2: And then the HVAC people, we had a plan and a design before we did this, but they were usually second. They would do the rough end. And then who you called the prima donnas, wow, what a nasty term. Electricians came in last because they had more flexibility with the way they routed their wire.
1: It's not a nasty term. I wish I was one.
2: There was a song, Donna, Donna, the Prima Donna. Was that, who did that?
1: Showing your age. You're showing your age again.
2: We're apart. Ron. Ron's my age. When he comes in, he might know.
1: We had a listener email us this week saying that his stepson wants to become an electrician. He's young. And he asked what he should do.
2: So he didn't say prima donna, he said electrician?
1: He said electrician, yes.
2: I'm going to use that against
1: him. Should he go to a school or should he get a job? What would you recommend your son doing right now between those two?
2: Both. He'd get a job with a company that provides a school.
1: And sends him to school. And there is a lot of that out there. You're right.
2: Metro has a school in-house.
1: Metro Electric?
2: Yeah.
1: Okay.
2: To train master electricians. And their whole thing is if you come to work for us and stay with us, we're going to help you become a master electrician.
1: And I got to tell you, the first things you need, if that's the industry you decide to go on, there's three things. Honest, ethics, and a good work ethic, if that's a third thing. A good work ethic will get you everywhere in this country. Everywhere. Yeah. You will be successful if you have a good work ethic.
2: You and I survived beyond our own stupidity and ignorance
1: because we
2: had a good work ethic, right?
1: You're right.
2: I mean, that really is true. I'm not insulting you or me. It's just true.
1: I mean, you and I got jobs before we were legally able to get jobs.
2: Yeah.
1: Both of us. When I was a kid, however I could make money, whether it was shoveling your snow, mowing your lawn, delivering a newspaper,
2: flipping your burger.
1: And then as soon as I turned 16, literally the day after I turned 16, I got a job where I finally started getting taxes taken out of my truck, out of my check. And I remember my first check, it would have been probably 82, 83, was $75. And
2: for
1: I thought,
2: week?
1: For that week I had worked, and I thought I'd hit the lottery.
2: Yeah.
1: I remember being so excited going home with that check. I was just so happy.
2: Yeah.
1: I thought I made it.
2: It's a wonderful industry, and Ken and I are huge advocates that if your son or daughter has any question about how to spend their future, that this industry just offers limitless possibilities.
1: And we've really seen this over the years, and we understand why a lot of people went away from the trades and thought college was the way to go. But I think in this country right now, we are at a good balancing act where the administrators, the parents, the school people can tell which direction a child should go. And more than anything else, that good work ethic will control which way they go.
2: Yeah, I think the one stigma that has to be overcome, you know, we talked with Robert Levernoy, does school talks on JR. He's the past superintendent of Warren Consolidated Schools. He's got a great attitude, but I don't think everybody understands fully that the trades are not a dumping ground for bad kids.
1: No, they're not now. They were when I was a kid. A lot of it was.
2: Shouldn't be looked at that way.
1: I agree.
2: I mean, you didn't particularly love academia, but you're a smart young boy. And you needed to use your hands and your brain, right?
1: My wife and I are such a good team because
2: she's prettier and smarter than you.
1: She's the book smart one. I'm the street smart one.
2: Yeah, my wife's a lot smarter than I am, but I'm not going to tell her.
1: Oh, so's mine. So's mine, but I think we're very similar in that way.
2: Me too. I agree with you. Yeah.
1: 888-654-GUYS equals 888-654-4897. 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
1: Good stuff.
2: Yeah, good opening.
1: Right. 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
2: 888-654-4897. We'd love to have you participate today, but if you don't, we're going to have fun without you.
1: Yes, we are. Give us a call. I got a question for you that you're not ready for.
2: Uh-oh.
1: It's a surprise. Oh, we have a call?
2: We do.
1: Well, then let's wait for that question. Who do we got?
2: Margaret from Fenton.
1: Good morning, Margaret. You're on with the guys.
13: Well, good morning, gentlemen. Love your show.
1: Gentlemen,
13: so here's my question. Okay. About 10 years ago, I had a new air conditioning unit put in by Goya. Did an awesome job, by the way. And they were out a couple weeks ago to service it because it had all the, you know, debris in it from the spring and so forth. And the back end of it is starting to sink. So it's not level like it used to be. And so he said, you need to get this fixed. And I said, well, can you level it for us? He said, no, I can't. You need to put landscape pavers underneath it to level it.
1: Holy,
13: so then I asked my landscape guy. No, they said they don't do that. The service guy said he didn't do it. Wow. I could call and ask him again.
1: Wow.
13: But they said you'd have to put landscape bricks underneath it with some, and then I read online some, you know, P-stones or something to keep it in place because it's just going to fall again, right? So then I asked my landscape guy, who's just an independent guy, and he said, oh, no, I don't want to do that because if I crack the line, I don't want to be responsible. So, no, I can't do that. Who should I call?
2: Yeah, pigtail should be flexible, so unless somebody is really stupid.
1: Or unless it's really leaning bad.
2: Yeah, I mean,
1: down a hill or something.
2: It really shouldn't be a big issue to take care of, you know. We've got, you know, John and Roosevelt is an expert in a lot of stuff.
1: Handyman
2: like
1: company
2: that.
1: Might
2: yeah,
1: come
2: good
1: out.
2: Good handyman.
1: Do that. Yeah. I don't understand, okay, though. What is the AC unit on top of? Is it on top of a styrofoam pad or a concrete pad?
2: Or fiberglass?
13: Fiberglass. No?
1: Okay. So fiberglass. You're going to have to level that pad out underneath it. But once you level it out, let's say you put some bricks underneath that slab. You need to take that pea pebble as well and get that worked underneath there if you don't have a big air pocket underneath there, because a couple things will happen. Eventually, that could crack and break in half, or you get critters living underneath there. Yeah. That's a real good spot for critters to live, so make sure you do that. But my goodness, just a decent pry bar and a brick should bring that back into level. Actually, grab a little level, set it right on top, whoever does it. That's not a big deal. I wouldn't think twice about it.
2: And the pea pebble will provide drainage.
13: I don't know why.
2: You know, go ahead. I'm sorry, Margaret.
13: Yes. That's okay. It's the delay. I understand what you're saying, and I think our just my long guy, he's awesome, but he's just by himself, and he's just like, yeah. Oh, I don't know about that. And we're older. We don't want to do it ourselves. We're afraid we won't do it right.
2: I respect that.
13: So just call a handyman.
2: Yeah, if you want some, we can give you a couple of phone numbers right now, or you can
12: send us an email
2: yourself, whatever works for you.
13: You know what? I might email you because I'm actually out walking on Silver Lake Parkway. It's a beautiful day while
2: good
13: I'm talking
2: you.
13: To you.
2: God bless you.
13: I usually listen to you while I walk. So.
2: Yeah,
13: I thought
2: send us
13: after
2: an email.
13: I got through, oh, I should have brought a pen and paper or something. But anyways, I will do that. I'll send you a paper.
2: Do you at least have coffee?
13: Okay.
2: You got a cup of
13: coffee?
2: I already
13: have my coffee. I can't walk without the coffee. Not with me. No, I'm not too fast for that.
1: Today, Chuck and I are walking and bike riding fools. We love being out on days like today. Good for you. Be safe.
13: Yes, it's beautiful. I will do so. And I will shoot you an email. And if you can give me a couple of folks in the area, I'm in Fenton, that would be awesome. And hello again. I met you guys at the home show in Novi. Not the home show, but that commercial landscape show in Novi back in January or February, whenever it was. So nice to meet you again. So thanks
2: you
13: for
2: well.
13: Taking my call.
2: You've got a wonderful attitude.
13: And that's
2: you be
13: AI
2: safe.
13: Guys, have a good show.
1: Thank you, Marty. Have a safe walk. We'll see you later.
2: What a sweetheart.
1: Yep.
13: Bye.
1: Bye-bye. 888-654 guys is the question. But coming up, Chuck. Up, Chuck.
2: Jeepers, Ken. It's radio.
1: Hey, it's your name.
2: I'm so embarrassed.
1: Sorry, Charlie.
2: Sorry, Charlie. Coming up. Starfish only wants tuna so it tastes good. That was a sorry, Charlie.
1: Oh, gotcha. Sorry, Charlie. We're showing our age, aren't we? Yeah,
2: no,
1: right?
2: You are.
1: Coming up after the break, we're going to have Ron Alexander, our master plumber. Any questions you may have about your home, any issues you may have when it comes to plumbing, give us a call. Ron is an expert. One thing Ron told us years ago is give my number out. Now, we're not going to give it on the cell, but every once in a while, we'll get a question.
2: You mean on the show?
1: Plumbing on the show, thank you. We'll get a question that we maybe want to try to answer, but as much as Chuck and I know about plumbing, Ron's forgotten more than him and I know. So we always try to direct people to the experts, and Ron is one of the experts that we direct people to. Let's go to the phones real quick and talk to Mike. Hey, Mike, you're on with the guys. Go ahead, Mike. Hey, Mike, you there, buddy? We hear you in your car.
14: Tom, do you have me?
1: Oh, I'm sorry. Yep, it says Mike on my thing. So go ahead, buddy. I apologize. Who is it, Tom, you said?
14: Sure.
1: Okay, Tom, sorry.
14: Lathrop Village. I just recently poured a new concrete driveway. It's about 2,000 square feet, and it's that bright white. Is there a way to stain that to a darker gray color?
1: You know, I used to get that question all the time. There is, Tom, but the problem is that concrete is eventually going to turn the color you want it to turn. It's going to turn really dark gray. And you could put a stain on it, like a black stain, manipulate with water, make it more of a gray, but eventually that'll get cloudy. Your best bet is just to let it age naturally.
14: Okay.
2: How about a sealer, like a water-based sealer?
1: Temporarily. I mean, it'll make it a little darker temporarily. Yeah. But
2: it'll also help protect the concrete.
1: Well, it'll definitely help protect concrete, yeah.
2: It's new concrete. Yep. So maybe just a water-based sealer?
14: Okay. Yep. And that would just dull the white, bright white a little bit?
1: Yes, it would dull it down a little bit. But understand, the whitier concrete means the more pure cement they put in the concrete, which usually means the stronger your concrete is.
2: Yeah.
1: So you should be in good shape there. Okay?
14: Well, the contractor he mixed the color, and it didn't work, so...
1: He said he mixed a gray color in there that didn't work. I've got a question.
2: Something ain't right.
1: Something's not right. You wanted it to be more of a darker gray color, correct? Is that what you told him?
14: Yep.
1: And he put 20-some bags in, and it's still white?
14: That was over three trucks, yep.
1: I call BS.
14: You had to do the
2: exactly.
14: Well, I watched it put it in, and the guys told me that it looked white. They think they got bad product. They got it from that store at 16 Mile Mount.
1: I know exactly what you're talking about. Now, what color were they putting in? Were they putting like a black powder into that truck?
2: Good.
14: No, the guys who poured the stuff in, the workers said it was a light powder. So you think they had the wrong mix of those bags?
1: Without a doubt, if you wanted that to be a darker gray or a gray, they would have thrown a black color mixture in there for the concrete, and not a lot. So if I had a 10-yard concrete job I was about to pour, I'd only pour 1 yard worth of this black color in there because it would change the color without a doubt. They definitely, and I know the story you're talking about, 16 Mile and Mound, they know what they're doing over there. If they ask for the right color, they got it.
2: I got the job ticket because whatever they put in there is going to be on the ticket as a permanent record.
1: Yep, the job ticket and the receipt from where they bought the stuff from, because it should not be if they put any kind of dye in there. I remember years ago, we poured a job, and when we were done with the job, it had a very slight tinge of red, almost pink. And
2: The whole surface.
1: Transit company came to me and gave me some, it's the humidity. And I looked him in the face and says, no, it's not. Your guy did not rinse the truck out good enough at the last color job he did.
2: Yeah.
1: And of course they denied it, but that was a mistake. And I noticed it, and something's not right, Tom. Makes no sense.
14: Well, that's expensive stuff. Cause it was $3,700 for that color. I saved $3,700. So I didn't pay him for the color, but That product is, I think it's like $80 a bag or something.
2: I would look at the job ticket to see exactly what they put in and go from there based on your contract with the installer.
1: Tom, would we know the company that poured that concrete?
14: No, he's actually poured 3 drives for me over the years. And he's done a great job. I'm sure happy something happened with this one.
1: Okay.
2: But you like it otherwise, you just don't care for the light color.
14: Yeah. Yep, so you guys gave me the answer. There's nothing I can do except just let it go.
1: Well, unless you put a white color in, now I'm not going to guarantee that it's going to turn gray over time.
2: Right. Put a sealer on it. Put a water-based sealer on it.
1: Yep, that's what we do too.
14: Okay, twice. That's a good idea. Great.
1: God bless you, Tom. Thank you, buddy. Hey, stick around as we have Mr. Ron Alexander from Shelby Mechanical. Come on, taking your phone calls. 888-654-GUYS.
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8: I love it. You know, we're always saying we got a guy or a gal who knows a lot more about a particular subject than we do. And luckily, I don't know how this happens. Ron must like you because I can't believe you drove all this way to see me. We've got Ron Alexander from Shelby Mechanical with us, and he's our truly plumbing expert. We love to have him.
7: Good guy, and he brought us a gift. 25 years in business. Congratulations, Ron.
8: Wow.
9: Officially. 5 years prior to, I think I was doing it, but officially, legally, 25 years.
8: So how many years were you illegal?
9: Probably 30.
7: That's funny. What board did you cross, Ron? Yeah.
9: I just wasn't doing it full time. We were building it, and at the same time, I had another business with somebody else.
7: So many people got into their prospective trades that way. That's the way I got into my trade.
9: Exactly.
7: Someone called me one day and said, "You want to help?" I said yes, and the rest is history.
9: Would I do it again?
7: No.
9: I would never start a business. No, not in this environment.
8: It's hard, isn't it?
9: It's so hard. I mean, it's just people don't understand what's involved or what it costs to run a business.
7: The administrative costs, like what? Governmental costs.
9: You're charging that much. My guys cost me close to $110 an hour to put in a truck.
7: That's their total burden to your company.
9: That's what they cost me, and people don't realize to keep good guys. And they're like, "Well, this guy's doing it for $50 cheaper." Well, I can't tell you, go with them, but you know what you're going to get with us, and I got to pay these guys to keep these guys.
8: You got to pay them a living wage.
9: Yes, you do. And we get pushback, and we're always flux. 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
9: Yep, we've had guys retire and to treat the guys right, to throw a party. 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
9: Choose price, yeah. 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
7: You're right.
9: And they know what they're going to get. 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So it's the phone shoppers that are looking, and they don't really compare, you know, apples to apples.
10: I heard a story last night. 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The next morning, they never called him, never got a hold of him, so he wrote a bad review. The service company went crazy on him, but it was a single guy.
9: Right.
10: It was a single guy, and he was the only one that did it. And that's kind of sometimes what you're going to get when you go after those single guy. If you want a true professional company, you call Shelby Mechanical, who's going to have a person that understands English, that works at your office, answer the phone, is going to schedule an appointment with a professional that will come out, let you know when he comes out, wear a badge, introduces himself, looks you in the eyes.
9: Free estimate.
10: Free estimate, but free to them, free to the homeowner.
9: Free to them, not free to me.
10: Not to
9: free to them, yes.
10: So, Ron, right now, this time of year, what are people dealing with out there when it comes to plumbing issues?
9: Well, actually, this is
10: pretty calm time.
9: It's kind of the calm time before fall and the rains hit. Then it's the water heaters and sump pumps and backup sump pumps. And matter of fact, when you guys referred somebody to us, in a condo complex about his water backup.
10: Okay.
9: I don't know if you remember one of you guys, but we took care of him yesterday. Went out and he didn't.
10: How do you know that?
9: They told us. Okay. He called me directly. He said, you must have gave him my cell. He called me directly.
10: Very possible.
9: I put him in touch with the office, and he...
10: I do remember. He had questions first. He
9: had some questions, and I answer him over the phone. I'm not, you know, because we'll call other contractors and find out what they're charging.
10: Right.
9: You'd be surprised how many... Well, I won't give you that price over the phone. You have to come out. We charge this much. So, you know, that's where... We kind of draw the line, and
10: you don't want to waste your time.
9: No, we'll come out, and I would say we follow this, and probably 95% are jobs that the guys close once they get there and explain what they're going to do. So we're there, the customer taking the time off. You know, I don't want them to take a day off, come out, and then this guy gives them an outrageous price, and then just leaves with his $90 service. There's guys that do that and just make $90
10: right.
9: an hour, just
10: right,
9: going
10: exactly.
9: around not doing any
10: they
9: work
10: do that
9: at all.
10: Four times a day, they go home, they're happy.
9: Then they go home, they haven't done a thing. So, and then we got three girls in the office answering phones to make sure that we're there.
10: Three great ladies.
9: Three girls. I mean, like nice ladies, and then that helps. Construction side, we do a lot of work for big contractors. And they don't even care what we charge anymore. They just give us the job. Because we know you're going to be there when you say you're going to be there. When we call the office, we're not calling like the three guys that are out on a job that don't answer their phones till the end of the day. I'm not saying that's nothing wrong with that. I've been down that road when you're starting.
10: You were there at 1.2, yeah.
9: It's just hard to answer the phone. But we're at that point now where we just take, that's what they want. They want someone who's going to get the paperwork to them because we'll get into some government contracts or things. You know, they just want someone who's going to handle business. They don't care. They're not too worried about price. We got a guy, we're bidding some jobs that are a ways away, told us he'll buy us a couple houses that we can keep just so we're on site and do the work.
10: Yeah, he wants it done.
9: It's worth it to him. I'll buy you the house. You guys keep the house when you're done and sell it and keep the money.
11: It's not wasted money if you do it right.
9: Right.
11: Have you seen insurance go up stupidly
9: yes.
11: in the last 10, 15 years?
9: Auto insurance. I just switched auto insurance to tell you how high it is, and they're saving me $25,000 a year. And that's just switching. They're saving.
11: Piece.
9: That's not telling you. That's just what I'm saving, not what I got to pay.
11: And we know you. You got the same or better coverage.
9: Yes.
11: It's not like you reduced your coverage, right?
9: No. Comp liability. I pay out of pocket for my guys. I pay long term health. So we had a guy. Had a problem with vitamin D or something, and he, I don't want to get all into it, but he's been off for a couple months, and I mean, he just couldn't even function. It just got so bad.
11: Shelby Mechanical's taking care.
9: Yeah, we pay for that long term. Their health short term comes with their policy, but long term, I pay out of pocket just so I don't want anyone to lose their houses. And I kind of
10: they're your family, aren't they?
9: Yeah, they are.
10: They come in, they show you loyalty. You reward that loyalty.
9: That's kind of the speech I gave at our party last Friday. Was
10: right.
9: You know, you don't one thing when you do start a business, you don't realize you gain a whole nother family.
10: Yeah,
9: and
10: yeah.
9: Watching these young guys, I'm providing a place for them to work, employment. We've got three or four guys that have gotten married and purchased their first house, and I can't tell you what a great feeling.
10: They
9: that
10: wouldn't
9: is.
10: Have done that. Unless they were confident in what you were going to spend. I remember I had one guy years ago come to me and say, Ken, ever since I've come to you, I've never had to worry about work. You've always had the work there for me. So why would I ever go anywhere else?
9: Right.
10: And he never did until I shut down the business.
9: That's the hard part. That's the pressure. You know, the bigger you get, the more guys you have to have work for them all the time. My son just fires out estimates every day.
10: Wow.
9: He just sits in there and we bought a whole new software system so he can even do it quicker. So if he lands 10%, we're busy as heck on the construction side.
10: So let me ask you a question. For a long time, there's been a process out there called sewer pipe lining. Mm-hmm. Usually happens in March, April, May, where you start seeing people's yards, front yards get dug up for years. And then probably for the next 2 or 3 months, they have what looks like a giant grave in their front yard because it's mounded up. You, for years, resisted doing the sewer pipe lining because you did not like the products were available.
9: Correct.
10: Now, a year or two ago, you found a product and a process that you really liked, and you decided you were going to start doing it.
9: Yes.
10: How's that working out for you?
9: It's working out well. It's good. Working out well. It avoids that mound, but sometimes you have to dig it up. And what we offer certain things, and if they want to save money, if you're doing it in the early spring, early winter, when ground's kind of hard, you know, it's not frozen yet, but we'll pile it up like that also and let it settle, and then they take care of it in the spring.
10: I mean,
9: we'll offer, you know, for a fee that a landscaper to come out, but, you know, a lot of them just want to save the money. You know, I can do that in the spring. I'm worried about the winter. So that's another thing that we offer. And then lining it, if it can be lined, we've done it in sections, or you can do the whole line. If it's shifted so bad or collapsed where we can't line it, then.
11: So what are people's choices, and what is your decision process as you work your way toward possibly relining?
9: Well, we show up, we'll snake it. If we can't get it open, or if it's in camera, we camera every job. Oh, sorry, am I beating on that? My hand's Italian, I can't. But we have a camera on every truck, and we camera it. If it needs to be jetted, if it's not clean enough, we jet it. We let them sit there and watch it. We've got it on a camera, and they can log, they can Bluetooth into our camera from their house, too, and watch it from if they're at work or something.
10: Well, you started this off, we're going to break, but you started this off talking about people wanting to save money. And I've got to really respect, and I hope everyone out there hears you saying that if you can save them money, you will save them money. People are not used to hearing that from plumbers.
9: Right.
10: So that's what you're going to get if you call Shelby Mechanical, and we'll finish this conversation with Ryan Alexander when we get back from break. This is the Inside Outside Guys on WJR.
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1: From the street to the back fence, the basement to the roof, it's the Inside Outside Guys. Here are Chuck and Ken.
2: Welcome back, everybody. You know, a lot of people think Ken and I know everything about construction, and sometimes we sound smart, but the truth is we have people like Ron Alexander from Shelby Mechanical behind us, and they're the real brains of the operation.
3: Whoever said we sounded smart?
2: I heard it once. I don't know if they were talking about us, maybe. But I took it as a compliment. You got to get what you can, right?
3: Absolutely. And before we went to break, we started talking about lining pipes. And Shelby Mechanical, Ron did not believe in that. It's been around for decades now. But Ron didn't like the product that was out there. And he's not going to sell something that he doesn't fully believe in. But a new technology came out, Ron. And you love the technology. And you've been using it. And you've been successful with it. You have some great specials, $125 off any sewer lining repair right now. And if you can, you will. Is that fair to say?
4: Yes.
3: If you can line it, you will. What would be the circumstances that would say, no, you can't line that pipe?
4: If the pipe is just too far gone where it's not worth it. If I'm going to come in and line 6 feet, then that's just shifted or separated a little bit. And then the next 8 feet is just gone. I mean, it's not worth it then.
2: You what are you saying typically?
4: Just dig it up.
2: What kind of pipe?
4: Fix it. It's usually clay or cast iron, one of the two. It's in, okay. Outside in the yard or inside the house. It's cheaper for us. It's almost always the first 10 or 15 feet off the kitchen line in the basement. Once it goes under the slab of your basement for at least 15 feet, it's always, that's where it's rotted out in the bottom.
3: Is that because the most volume, it hits the most volume?
4: No, I think it's Coca-Cola eats the bottom of cast iron, the clean, and usually the kitchen is always almost back-to-back to the laundry. So whatever gets poured down the laundry and the thinner, whatever, they're cleaning paintbrushes, you know, net just.
2: Oh, good
4: we
2: point.
4: We always, I mean, Justin, the service manager, a lot of times he could just walk it off and say, I guarantee you right here is where we're going to have to go, not any farther than this. And it's just cheaper to break the floor up and fix that than line it in the basement.
2: You mentioned Coca-Cola. What the heck does that do to pipe?
4: It eats the bottom of cast iron right away.
3: What does it do to your gut then?
4: Exactly. We did so many projects in 7-Elevens, those frosty machines or whatever. The older ones had, it was just eating the bottom of the pipe right away. We fixed a lot of those. Thought,
2: I don't drink Coke. Thank God.
3: No.
4: My dad used it for cleaning oil off our driveway. I remember that.
3: That is a recipe in Dawn dish soap. It works for getting it up there. So what do you replace those lines with now?
4: PVC. We go all to PVC. And that's kind of what the liner is, too. It's a PVC product. It's almost like, I think I said last time, like doing your, when you your dentist puts a crown or a filling or something in and uses that blue ultraviolet light now and that stuff hardens. That's kind of the same principle as what we do. We line, put the liner down in there, inflate it with air, then slide in the blue light, run it through, it hardens it solid.
3: And so you're making a PVC pipe.
4: Yeah, you're making a PVC pipe, but you got it. We have to have a tent set up with zippered doors. If that product sees the sunlight, it starts hardening. So you gotta just kind of get it in, get it where it has to go, cover the hole with the tent, everything. And so
3: there's a timing factor involved.
4: You just got to keep it away from the sun. It's very important. That ultraviolet starts at hardening.
2: So how great a length of underground pipe might you do with that?
4: Well, we can do it up to, I think, it depends on the diameter. I don't know all the particulars, Justin. We usually do it in 6, 8, 10 foot sections.
3: Okay.
4: You buy it in those type of sections. So gotcha. you could do it even longer, but you buy it in certain sections and then you could just do a section, do another section, skip 10 feet, do another section.
3: And then you
4: section.
3: Have a camera.

0: You have a camera.
1: Yeah, you can make sure everything looks good underneath
0: when
1: there.
0: When you're done, yeah.
1: Now,
0: they have a machine that we could, for some reason, if it fails, we can take it out too. We can cut it right out. The other stuff never had that. So if it failed, now you're digging it up no matter what. And if it's under a driveway, under a pool, under a couple $100,000 worth of brick pavers,
1: landscape,
0: now you got to dig it all up. And that's where I didn't like that stuff. It was a hit and miss type of high risk, high reward. And I didn't want to chance it.
1: Yeah, that is really interesting. Now, once someone has that done, what can they expect? How to ever worry about it again?
0: I think it comes with a 15-year, 20-year warranty. I mean, it's PVC. It should last. I mean, it's
1: right.
0: You know, if the ground doesn't shift and the pipe and the house moves or something, you know.
2: Is there anything you would not put down a PVC drain?
0: No.
2: The Coca-Cola?
0: No, it doesn't issue PVC. I mean, PVC lasts a lifetime.
1: Yeah.
0: I can't see anything that, I mean, I'm sure there's some kind of harsh chemicals out there that would eat through it, but obviously you don't want to pour that down your drain anyway.
1: As the professional you are, when people start seeing their water bills explode, do you have any recommendations for them? Anything they can do to maybe get those down?
0: Well, most of the time it's a toilet that's leaking. The tank is leaking water into the bowl and they don't even realize it. That's one of them, a drippy faucet, something outside. I mean, any of that stuff, a small drip, you'd be surprised how many gallons of water that is over a period of time. But a lot of time, it's the toilet, most of the time.
2: Okay. You know, we haven't talked about, a lot of our listeners want to know about water heaters. Maybe when we come back, if Ron will stick around.
1: I don't know. Will you stick around? What else do you got to do, right?
0: Going up north till tomorrow.
2: You're talking to a busy, important man. You said, what else have you got to do?
0: I got to golf.
1: Yeah, that's, you know what? That was going to come out of my mouth next. Hey, you're listening to the Inside Outside, guys. We're talking to, obviously, our good friend, Ron Alexander. If you have any questions, Ron will answer them. 888-654-GUYS or 800-859-0957. We have the expert right at your phone line. Give him a call now.
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14: Removing the acting label. I'm Paul Stevens, Fox News. The Senate confirming Todd Blanche as Attorney General overnight.
15: The Senate is leaving town for August recess with two major items off their checklist. One of the big ones, Acting Attorney General Todd Blanche, whose nomination once appeared to be doomed, is set to take the helm as the country's top law enforcement official. His narrow confirmation comes after Senator Bill Cassidy backed him, and it was a key vote after Republicans Susan Collins and Lisa Murkowski sided with Democrats to oppose him.
16: On this vote, the yeas are 50, the nays are 49. The nomination is confirmed.
15: Blanche is reacting, saying, "I am deeply honored by the trust and confidence President Trump has placed in me to lead the Department of Justice as our great nation's 88th Attorney General."
14: And that's Fox's Madeline Rivera. The Senate also advancing a bipartisan spending bill as well. The U.S. and Iran may be on the verge of an agreement to open the Strait of Hormuz.
17: President Trump says negotiations are going well to reopen the Strait of Hormuz. He's saying he's taking a personal role in the negotiations, and he expects news on that front anytime soon. Some military analysts have expressed caution about what Iran's real intentions might be. One potential sticking point in any deal would be the level of control Iran would have over ships that pass through the strait. Would they be able to tax them, issue fees of any kind? That's something the U.S. has already rejected, and the U.S. does have leverage in the negotiations, not only due to military force, but due to the naval blockade already in place. Finally, U.S. Treasury Department saying a new round of economic sanctions is now targeting Iran's banking system.
14: Fox's Steve Harrigan. The Pentagon revoking former U.S. Air Force Secretary Frank Kendall's eligibility for classified info, barring him from holding any sensitive position, alleging Friday he disclosed sensitive info about the new Qatari-gifted Air Force One. 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
18: 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Just click listen, then swipe right and hear the latest news updates on your time. 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
14: Voters in Hawaii casting ballots in that state's primary.
0: Hawaii voters are going to the polls to make their choices in state primaries for governor, House, and a number of state lawmakers. About half of 25 state Senate seats and all 51 state House seats are up this year. Incumbent Democratic Governor Josh Green faces three primary challengers in his race, with two Republicans running for the GOP gubernatorial nomination. Five Democrats and four Republicans are seeking their party's nominations to succeed Democratic Lieutenant Governor Sylvia Luke, who pleaded not guilty last month to bribery charges stemming from her 2022 campaign when she was a state lawmaker. And Congressman Ed Case has four primary challengers in his reelection bid to represent the 1st District. Tanya J. Powers, Fox News.
14: The Food and Drug Administration investigating 10 outbreaks of foodborne illnesses in the U.S. Jonathan Sary in Atlanta, the home of the Centers for Disease Control and Prevention.
2: Fresh produce is at the center of multiple public health investigations. Former CDC Director Tom Frieden, who now leads the global health nonprofit Resolve to Save Lives, says a complex international food supply chain requires robust inspections at the source.
22: Though we grow great food here, if we want the range and the cost that we get, we need to get food from all over the world. And that means we need to track how safe the growing practices are.
2: According to the Congressional Research Service, the FDA physically examines only about 2% of all imported food because of the sheer volume.
14: And investigations are currently underway into jalapenos and iceberg lettuce, both imported from Mexico. A drone entering Bulgarian airspace explodes close to an international gas pipeline shortly after crossing the border from Romania. No casualties or building damage reported. It's unclear, officials say, where the drone came from and whether it was linked to either Russia or Ukraine. I'm Paul Stevens. This is Fox News.
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15: On I-275 on the southbound side, right around Michigan Avenue, exit 22, some kind of debris in the roadway, so please be extremely careful there. And we've got that closure on 94 westbound between Metro Parkway 16 Mile Road and Gratiot Avenue in Macomb County. All westbound lanes shut down for weekend work. And that's the case until Monday morning. And I'm Lorna Stevens, WJR, traffic and weather first.
23: Scattered showers and thunderstorms will be possible today as the high hits 87. Then a clearing trend tonight with a low of 63 and plenty of sun to wrap up the weekend tomorrow with a high reaching 86. From the Weather Channel, I'm meteorologist Jeff Maher on 760 WJR, where Michigan comes to talk.
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1: Welcome back, everybody. Appreciate you being with us. More importantly than Chuck and Ken, we've got Ron Alexander from Shelby Mechanical with us. So if you have, you want to call him and ask him a plumbing question, you probably won't do concrete questions, will you?
29: No, but I'll chime in on that electrician thing. They are the worst.
1: Will you do stupid teeth?
29: they drop all their nuts and all their wires and screws and everything right into our sink.
1: Will you do stupid teenager questions? Because it seems like you're an expert at that, too.
29: Yeah.
1: During the break, we're here, sitting here talking about all the dumb stuff we did when we were kids. And we were a lot alike, weren't we?
29: Yes.
1: You guys were. I didn't do anything stupid.
29: We avoided jail. I have no idea.
1: Rod, before we went to break, water heaters. People still have issues with, you know, the smell coming out of the water heaters. Do I buy tank or tankless? Do I buy gas? Do I buy electric? Mm-hmm. What do you see?
29: Well, I mean, they have, for wells now, they have, we replaced the anoid with, they have the electric ones. So you just plug them in and that solves that smell problem.
1: And do you like those?
29: Yep. They work fantastic. So that helps with that problem. Tankless, I think, is just still your best bet if you're interested in them. If you have a need for them, then we'll certainly give you a price for them. But, you know, two elderly people retire, don't really, I don't even have one. I mean, I've got one that was given to me that's been sitting at the shop for probably a couple years now. Right. I haven't installed, but right. I might do it up north. I don't know. We're still kicking that idea
1: around.
29: Ron,
1: at what point are you going to recommend two or three demand water heaters in a house?
29: We can calculate it. There's and we have access to the engineers at Rinnai. We call them, say, here, they have this many people, they have this many fixtures, and you know, this is what they're going to do, and they'll recommend two or three or one, and it depends on the pattern too. If everyone's up at the same time, I mean, that's what we'll ask the customer. Or do you guys, does most of the family take showers in the evening and just the parents take them in the morning and get to work? You know, it depends on what their need is, because if they're on the border of one or two, then we'll tell them that. So you want to make the investment on a second one as the kids get older now while we're here, or you can get by with one and we can always pipe it where we can add another one later.
1: One thing I'm really surprised about, Ron, is that there are still people out there that will use nasty chemicals to fix a drain in their sink.
29: Yeah.
1: And I'm surprised the stuff is even still being sold, because there's probably so many people that have used it and it never worked. Because
29: yeah,
1: it doesn't work. To me, it doesn't work more than it does work.
29: Exactly.
1: And if you can plunger it out, why would you try? And I've never had a really bad plug that a plunger, a good hard plunger, wouldn't fix.
29: Exactly.
1: How can that hurt? Can those kind of chemicals being poured down the drain, can they hurt those pipes that we're talking about earlier?
29: Some can. Depends on which one they use. But it ends up hurting my guys, because they go to pull the trap to snake it, and those chemicals, you know, we've had people say, no, I didn't put nothing down there. Then the guys have got their hands are all burned. So we just don't trust anybody. They wear the heavier rubber gloves if they're taking the trap apart. It's kind of a policy. Just don't, you know, hopefully everyone follows it. But
1: because it's basically like putting the acid down your drain, isn't it?
29: That's exactly what it is. You're better off just letting the guys snake the thing out in camera and see what's going on, because it should never
1: waste your money.
29: It should never plug up. If it's plugging up, there's a problem with the pipe.
3: So is there a plunger that people should have in their house versus the cheap crap?
29: You can, yeah. I mean, you can plunge it, but you have to remember to cover the overflow holes on your sink. You know, that little hole in the, it's usually towards you. It's up under the lip sometimes. Cover that with a wet hand, washcloth or something, because when you plunge it, the air is just going to go out that. Same thing with your tub, that lever that's, you know, holds the water on the bottom of it. There's an opening that, so you can't overflow your tub.
1: Yeah.
29: If you walk away and you forgot you turned it on. So you got to stuff a wet towel in there, and then you can plunge your drain and that'll open it too.
3: How about toilets?
29: Toilets, you just plunge away.
3: No problem.
29: Or I recommend people buy their, if it plugs a lot, just go buy a closet auger at Home Depot and keep it handy for yourself.
3: Do you like the standard plunger? I mean, there's all kinds of different designs.
29: Yeah, I think you almost want the one that has, I forget what they call it, has like a little lip coming out of the bottom.
1: Little neck or
29: something. Yeah, those seem to seal a little bit better than just a regular plain plunger, especially for toilets. It gets down inside the
1: Established Shelby Mechanical is a great place to go for any of your plumbing needs. How big an area does Shelby Mechanical cover?
29: We cover all Tri-County. I mean, we got projects going in Ann Arbor. I mean, we're not going to go all the way to, you know, Lansing to fix a drink. I mean, fix a leak. Maybe we might go there to fix a drink, but to fix a leak, you know, it's just not cost effective.
1: Right.
29: We'll just say it's not worth it for us to come there.
1: Well, you want the call. I mean, you want to call to see if you go there.
29: Yeah, I mean, hey, we want to replace, you know, six sinks and six faucets, and then it's
1: worth it.
29: And
1: if they're willing to buy a house for your guys to stay in, you're
29: Some of the GCs, construction jobs will go just about anywhere.
1: I believe it.
29: We did a bunch of banks that had to put in drinking fountains and then wanted all these water bottle fillers attached to their drinking fountains.
1: Right.
29: So, I mean, we were over in Grand Rapids doing them. They said, we want you to do them all. Just price them all and price to spend the night out there. And So we just...
1: They did that because they see you guys do what you say you're going to do. You show up on time. And I know that means a lot to homeowners, but it means a lot to GCs or guys who are doing those kind of jobs because they're on a lot tighter schedule.
4: One less guy they got to babysit.
1: Exactly.
4: Exactly. Makes it easier for them to do what they
1: And that's
4: do.
1: Why you pay your guys so well, because you know once they get on the job, they don't need to be babysat.
4: We've had, you know, I had a bunch of GCs at the party last Friday and just, you know, telling us what, you know, how great it was, and, you know, they wanted to come there. And then I get feedback from supply houses saying, you know, your guys are the nicest guys. They come in and they're polite. You know, they're not complaining when we don't have the parts. And I mean, that makes me feel good.
3: How valuable to you is training those people you hire?
4: We train all the time. I mean, we've got some of the guys that help. I pay for them to go. There's a prep class for them to take their journeyman's test. I pay for them to take that class, and then I pay their first time testing. So if they fail, they pay the second time. I'll pay the first one, but I'm not paying the second one.
1: Shelby Mechanical solves your solutions. They're very convenient to get a hold of, and they have the experience it takes to do it right. Ron, thank you so much for taking such great care of our listeners over here. It means the world to Chuck and I.
4: It's fun.
1: Thank you very much.
3: God bless you, Ron.
1: You've been listening to Ron Alexander from Shelby Mechanical. Stick around for more. We will answer any phone calls, any questions you have. 888-654-GUYS.
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0: With housing information you can trust, this is the Inside Outside Guys. Here are Chuck and Ken.
1: Welcome back, everybody. Appreciate you being with us. Phone lines are open, 888-654-GUYS. We'd love to hear from you if you have a question.
2: Yeah, I think Ryan Alexander from Shelby Mechanical coming in. What a wealth of knowledge. And, of course, we say Chuck and I have our 90 years of combined experience in housing, and that's everything. If you're going to say you were an expert at one thing on the house, partner, what would you say it would be? Frame?
1: Foundations and frame would be as close as I would come, I guess.
2: Okay. All right, fair enough. I'd be obviously concrete and masonry.
1: Yeah.
2: Is what I would say. But, I look at a house, and I can't think of one part of a house that I haven't worked on in my lifetime or spent serious time working on or researching or whatever it may be.
1: Yeah.
2: Yep. 888-654-GUYS or 800-859-0957. 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Coming up between noon and 1 today, our good friends from Metro Electric are going to be in here talking about all the ways they can help you, the homeowner, with your electrical needs, including standby generators. 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
2: Exactly. 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And I mean, there are great electrical companies out there that don't install Generac.
1: Right.
2: They've got, just like a dealership, they've got a product, a brand name that they like. 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
1: I was thinking of Matt Gabrielson with PM Technologies and for the larger diesel Kohler units, you know, for hospitals or whatever.
2: Yep.
1: And they love Briggs & Stratton for residential application as well as Generac.
2: Right, right. Yeah. So, and that actually gives you a little more choices.
1: Choices and flexibility if you've got the right company.
2: If you have the right company, you're right.
1: You know, we had an email question this week. What's the best replacement window? It's funny, it kind of backs you up.
2: Well,
1: you go, well,
2: with over 900 window manufacturers in the country, that really is a matter of opinion, a matter of taste, isn't it?
1: Well, I mean, it certainly is, but hopefully it's an educated opinion, right?
2: Oh, absolutely. Absolutely.
1: But would you agree with the statement, there are a lot of great windows that you and I would buy out there?
2: Yes. There are a lot of bad windows you and I wouldn't buy.
1: Yeah, we wouldn't buy.
2: Right.
1: You know, it's funny because that question really backs us up. And it makes us think. And I don't know if I ever could have said there's one best window. You know, 40 years ago, there would have been maybe a couple, three that I would have said that about. Today, gosh, there might be 20 or 30 that I would buy for myself.
2: Well, back in the day, I'm gonna guess the three windows you would have said you liked. Pella, Anderson, Marvin.
1: There you go. Yeah.
2: Because back in the day, those were the three big names. You used to go to International Builder Show. Pella would be everywhere. Every pillar would have a Pella banner hanging off of it.
1: And they were constantly, those companies really innovated innovation was a good thing. And they did it through research, development, field testing, and I used to say, if I sold a house that had one of those three windows in it, I was a bit of a local hero in the lumberyard where I bought the windows through, because most of the windows back then were single pane aluminum. I'll stop there.
2: Back then,
1: they weren't as good.
2: Did any of those three windows come with a lifetime warranty?
1: No. Gosh, no.
2: 10 years would be the most.
1: I'm trying to think, you know, just 26 years ago when we built the house and the place up north. Yep. We used Pella and Anderson back then. Okay. I was still, you know, on that roll.
2: They're still, those are still in your houses, right?
1: They're still beautiful. And I think the best warranty we had at the time was 10 years.
2: Yeah, 10 years sounds right.
1: Back then.
2: Yep. And now you get companies like Window World, Clarkson Window and Door, who install great products. 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We can look at them. And they put a lifetime warranty behind it. And a company like Window World puts a bonus on there where they say even if you break the window and it's not their fault. Or tear the screen, they'll warranty that for you.
1: You know, and I remember you and I did a broadcast from J&E Installations showroom.
2: Jeff and Ed, yeah, Esther.
1: And everything they're showing us is awesome. Door walls, windows, vinyl product that, you know, you hadn't even heard the name of, but you examined it. Like you said, with a fine-tooth comb, and you went, I love it.
2: It's a quality product.
1: It's a beautiful product.
2: Right.
1: I'd buy it.
2: Right. I agree with you.
1: So if you ask us that question, you're going to get a qualified response that kind of goes back to our default. Who's the installer? Who's the company?
2: Isn't it fair to say with over 900 window manufacturers, in other words, you and I could call, if we did had time and had the money, 900 companies to get 900 different windows delivered to us.
1: Yeah.
2: Some of those are going to be junk. Without a doubt, some of those are going to be junk.
1: Yep.
2: And some of those are going to be very high performing good windows.
1: Yeah.
2: That's why it's so important that homeowners do the research. You know, you hear we were just talking about recently where homeowners start doing research. Is that you 6 months before they need to buy something? That's when you should be doing the research on these things. If I was going to buy a standby water, unit, I would be doing that research.
1: Standby water unit.
2: Standby heat. What I'm looking for. Talking about with Ron.
1: Water heater?
2: A water heater, yeah. A standby unit. On demand. On demand unit. I apologize. Age. I would start doing my research well in advance. Well in advance.
1: You know, even a guy like Ron, who's been in that part of it forever, he initially thought one product manufacturer for demand water heaters was best, and then changed, 10, 15 years into that?
2: Right.
1: Because he thought he found a better manufacturer and a better product.
2: Right.
1: Not a cheaper one, a better one.
2: A better one, yeah. Which is better for his clients, which makes them more happy, which makes him more happy and less stress in his life.
1: Yep, so that's kind of where Ken and I come from. If someone said to us, what's the best demand water heater, we'd go to guys like Ron and say, what have you had the best luck with in terms of value over time? It's always value over time.
2: Yes, sir. Yes, sir. We had another email this week from a lady who hired a company to do windows and siding on her house. And the salesman, when she signed up, mentioned just a couple weeks. They'd be out in a couple weeks. Well, then she got a call not long after and said it'd be 7 to 8 weeks. And when she sent us the email, she was right around the 6 to 8 week area, and she felt like she was getting lied to, and she was having some butterflies in her stomach, and you can't help it. This is why when we talk to businesses, communication is so important. If this company would have called her before she called them and told her the reasons, she would have felt much better. But her question to us is, how long should I wait? When should I ask for my deposit back, which was a $15,000 deposit? Exactly. That's a good response, Chuck. It really is, because you don't want to. She was righteous. She was in the right. She had a right to ask what she wanted. But if she would have canceled, she could have been canceling a really good job of a company that was just running late.
1: So put yourself in her position. What would you do?
2: I'd be more patient. That's what I told her.
1: Would you?
2: Yeah, I'd be more patient. I would ask for a drop-dead date. I would say, because she said the owner would not give her a date. And I said, that would be a must. Either give me a drop-dead date or I'm done.
1: I mean, I can't think of a company where you can't give at least a qualified date. I mean, if it doesn't rain, we'll pour that driveway September 3rd.
2: Right.
1: Whatever, right. Something, right?
2: Or, I promise your windows will be in by this date. That leaves it open. That means that gives you maybe 2 weeks before that to install it, whatever it may be. But I promise they'll be in by this date. That's not unreasonable.
1: You mean installed?
2: Installed, yes. Oh, okay. Installed. Yeah. Or you can even say, I promise we'll start by this date. But that's stuff that needs to be done at the beginning, in writing.
1: It does.
2: That's important to a homeowner, which it should be. I mean, you don't want to give someone $15,000 and then have them hold on to that money for 3 months.
1: I don't.
2: No.
1: That's why, you and I have done show segments, almost whole shows on deposits and that kind of thing. What did the, I would want to know what her contract says about that deposit, right?
2: Right, exactly.
1: So scary stuff.
2: All things that we need to consider before signing a contract, and we want you to consider as a homeowner before signing a contract. Because Lord knows, once you put your signature on, you want it to happen and you want everything to go smooth. More housing information you can trust and taking your phone calls. 888-654-GUYS.
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2: Welcome back, everybody. Appreciate you being with us. I want to remind you the phone lines are open, and also remind you that at 12 o'clock, we had a plumbing expert in earlier, Ron Alexander. We're going to bring in electrical experts at noon.
3: Joe Brewer and Christina Perkins from Metro Electric. They're going to have an event on September 19th at their office, and you and I are going to be there. And when they come on between noon and one today, we're going to be talking about everything we'll be doing at that event. They're a great company. When we talk about generators, they're a company that we refer on a regular basis for generators because they take care of their customers.
2: You know, they are one of those companies that does both residential, commercial, and industrial, kind of like Ron with the plumbing.
3: Yeah, right.
2: So they really know what they're talking about, which is fun. We enjoy them.
3: I agree. Got a question for you.
2: Okay.
3: Do you believe
2: that? Of course I do.
3: You know what? I think that's going to be your answer. But do you believe the green movement / energy codes has been a good thing for the housing industry?
2: Oh, wow.
3: Oh, yeah. See, I knocked it aside head with that one, didn't I?
2: I don't have time. I think there has been good to it, primarily in awareness. You and I have seen some nice product development, but that can be such a negative. You know, we've talked about negative effects of too much insulation without balancing airflow.
3: Right.
2: Air quality. When we first started, I remember the very first high-efficiency furnace I installed in a house, the owner demanded it. And we ended up having problems with it because there were so many safety overrides and shutoffs.
3: Yeah.
2: It became one of those things where you're going, oh, my gosh, why am I doing this? You know, and the owner himself, who was a great couple, he got frustrated. He was a researcher like you recommended, you know, 8 months ahead of time, be researching what you want. And it just, you know what it turned out to be? Back then, instead of having the intake and exhaust pipes go straight horizontally under the floor and exit the house,
3: okay,
2: you would actually go out into the backfill and then vertically up. So you'd go horizontally out into the backfill under the dirt, and then...
3: I've never heard of such a thing.
2: Oh, yeah. I'm telling you, that's what they told us to do. Unbeknownst to us, because that pipe got slightly, not terribly, but slightly crushed, it lost a little volume, and that was enough back pressure to keep the furnace from lighting. And it took us, I don't know, it seemed like probably 6 months, but it was probably a week to figure out what the problem was.
3: Anything that has become more green has either got less iron, less plastic, more insulation behind it.
2: Or just a great lobby.
3: Or a great lobbyist. And the equipment is definitely more sensitive than the stuff that we had in the past.
2: Oh,
3: that furnace is a perfect.
2: Oh, it was crazy.
3: Answer to that.
2: You know, something else we saw, we were teaching a lot of energy code classes and how to comply with the new energy codes. I became actually one of the first energy raters in the state of Michigan.
3: Okay.
2: Through a grant we were working on with a Lansing group. And so they publish this book every year of products that you got positive points for if you're designing a building if you use this product. And like using a good foam insulation, you can imagine, is a good thing, property.
3: Sure.
2: Use, right? But you'd see these lobby groups that would have, I remember when skylights became one of those products. If you use skylights in your house, you get energy points. And I go, no,
3: it's the exact opposite.
2: You can't put a hole in your roof and cover it.
3: And they tried to convince people it was a good thing.
2: Exactly.
3: Right.
2: So you saw what I called the bastardization of some of that stuff, you know, where you had products that I did not believe contributed to the energy efficiency of the building.
3: It was more about making money.
2: Yeah, and you still see that. You and I talk about that off air mostly.
3: I believe it was the year we started this show that the Chevy Yukon, I believe, was the green car of the year. how can that possibly be that that would be the green car of the year?
2: It was an efficient V8. and I think I had one then, and I loved it.
3: Right.
2: But I didn't buy it because I was going to save money on fuel.
3: Why did the codes, the energy codes, the green movement, why did it come into place?
2: Because of global cooling.
3: And the lack of energy. We thought we were going to run out of energy.
2: You're right. There is a two-pronged pitchfork. We're going into global cooling, and there's, you and I have talked, there's so many cool stories I could tell about that. And we knew, it wasn't supposition, we knew the world was going to run out of fossil fuels by the mid-80s.
3: Yep.
2: And since then, we've had unheralded discoveries of vast fields of oil and petroleum
3: underneath
2: product, natural gas.
3: Colorado, Wyoming, and Utah, they say, is over 2 trillion gallons of oil, which is 10 times what Saudi Arabia has.
2: And that's just oil. That's not natural gas.
3: Right.
2: The natural gas is a wonderful product.
3: We are not going to run out of oil in our children's lifetime country.
2: Isn't it amazing?
3: This world.
2: And we're not being political, so please don't take it that way.
3: You know, some of the subjects that you and I hit have political tones, and people get upset about it. The green.
2: Right.
3: You and I are not green guys. I don't believe the green movement has helped anything. I really don't in the industry.
2: You and I are I think our industry was the first green industry. Okay. I really believe that. I say that.
3: Yeah, I believe it. But I think in a lot of ways it's done more harm than good. And the reason I say that.
2: What would you say? What would you bring to the.
3: Education. And when I talk about education, I mean what you and I are doing right now and what you and I try to do on the show. Because I don't think homeowners understand how their houses work. Especially the newer houses that are so green. What's that?
2: I think that's very true.
3: Okay. And I think that's part of it. In other words.
2: So what? There should be more, you're saying?
3: Education? No, there should be less. Oh, no, there should be more education, but less green movement. In other words, house wraps. Some of the first house wraps weren't only not good, but they were negative on the house. They were trapping moisture into the house, but the homeowners were being told that this is the next greatest thing. Your house is going to be able to breathe and you'll be in good shape.
2: You know, I tell a story. I was in a group of probably 400 professionals paying to be there teaching a class on this, and I would not use the first big house wrap that came out because of what you just said. And I made that statement in front of all these people. And I got guys from all over the country. And I hand-shooed up, you know. And one guy in particular I called, and he said, I'm a representative of a sales rep for that company, and I'm telling you that's the best product out there, blah, blah, blah, blah.
3: Oh, that poor guy.
2: And I just asked him a couple questions about the physics of the product. And he couldn't answer them. Yeah, I said, and I went back to why I was still using 15-pound felt tar paper.
3: Right, which doesn't breathe at all, right?
2: Well,
3: the way you stack it,
2: installed it, it did allow the house to breathe moisture. And ironically, the product we're talking about was reinvented, I don't know, 15, 20 years ago now. They never said what they reinvented or why they reinvented, but they did in their marketing expressly deal with the issue that I had been talking about 20 years ago, that, you know, it now breathes from the inside out and prevented active moisture from the outside in. It's like, now I'll use that product.
3: Yes, but there's still a lot of houses that still have that old product
2: out. You're right. Oh, it's crazy.
3: It is crazy. We're going to continue this conversation when we get back from break. We have time to take your phone call, 888-654-GUYS. Or 800-859-0957. Again, coming up between noon and 1, we're going to be talking to our good friends from Metro Electric. They got an event coming up on September 19th. Chuck and I are going to be there. We're going to talk about all the things that's coming up on that date as well. Stick around for more with the Inside Outside Guys. 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

0: 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Now here are Chuck and Ken.
1: Welcome back, everybody. Let's go right to the phones, partner. What do you say?
2: Let's talk to a very patient Ron in Sterling Heights. Good morning, Ron. You're on with the guys.
3: Well, thank you for the heads up. Four minutes. That wasn't that bad. Dominic said 4 minutes. We're fine. It's always good to hear. Plus, you guys talked about breathing houses. I called to talk about J&E, but speaking of breathing houses, you guys and I have talked the last 3 weeks. My house in the last 2 weeks has gone from one soffit and three can vents to nine soffits, four can vents, and smart breathing shingles on the other three quarters. My house is breathing for the first time in 6 years, so I'm glad I listened to your show. But I called today. Your last commercial was for J&E over there at 8 in Farmington. Went there 10 days ago. Dan set aside an appointment for me. I have never been so blessed, so inspired, and treated so well. Dan handed out a loose leaf folder and wrote notes that I was coming in someday, what my wife and I wanted. He spent 90 minutes with us, showing us doors, showing us ball bearing hinges, trims. What a great partner you guys have at J&E, and especially Dan the man.
2: Well, thank you for that. Those guys are absolute experts when it comes to fenestration. They can tell you everything there is. And you're right. We've heard nothing but positive feedback from anyone that's used. Good friend of ours, Ray Templin, used them, and he absolutely raves about their customer service and how good the product is.
3: I mean, I'm 66 years old. I didn't know there was such a thing as a ball-bearing hinge. And when I lifted that beautiful fiberglass door on a ball-bearing hinge, it operated like a refrigerator. So I just wanted to call in. Thank you for both of you, Ken, Chuck. Thank you for Dominic streaming calls. But your partners have turned out to be incredible.
2: Thank you so much. That means everything to us. That's why we started the show.

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1: It was put on by American Metal Roofs. And I called the number in Michigan because I'd heard the advertisement on WJR, and they referred me to American Metal Roofs of Northern Ohio, which was out of Toledo.
2: Okay.
1: Anyways, I call the numbers. They're no longer in existence as far as I know. I go to their website. They have a website, but there's no, it's the same numbers that I don't get an answer at. I'm just wondering if there's a way I could contact them if I needed to, because I'm still well pleased with the roof, but the wife and I are getting along in years, and we might want to sell the house and stuff like that. So
2: okay.
1: I want to verify that it's still in effect, or that, you know, the company's still business.
2: Well, Ron, we are 100% positive that the company's still around here in Michigan. And if you do us a favor and you send us an email, we'll get you some contact information for them. Is that fair?
1: Oh, okay. What is the email?
2: Well, we want you to go to theinsideoutsideguys.com, okay?
3: That's the email.
2: Yep, and then click on Ask the Guys, and an email questionnaire will come up, okay? And just send a reminder. I talked to you on the radio about American Metal Roofs, and you are going to contact information, and we will get that to you.
1: Okie dokie.
2: Right?
1: I will. My wife's on the internet. I'm not. I will. You say insideoutsideguys.com?
2: Yes, sir. And you'll find us. Yes, sir.
1: All right.
2: We are sure that company is still in business.
3: Yep.
2: We pass the building all the time. So send us an email. We'll get the contact information, okay? We got to get going to our last call. Thank you so much, sir.
1: Thank you.
2: Okay.
3: Thanks, Ron.
2: Let's talk to Sharon in Brighton. Good morning, Sharon. You're on with the guys.
3: That's Chris.
4: Good morning. I just want to say I love you guys.
2: Thank you so much.
4: I am looking for someone in my area that I can call to come do Corian countertop.
2: Corian countertop.
4: Don't need cupboards. I don't need cupboards. I don't need anything like that. I just want countertop.
3: I like that you know what you want. Now, why do you want Corian?
4: Well, I'm not a fan of granite, and I don't really, I'm not a fan of quartz, and obviously I don't want formica, and my son has Corian, and he loves them.
3: Yeah, I've got it, and I really like it. You got a pen handy?
4: I do.
3: Call the Top Shop.
2: T-O-P Shop.
4: Okay.
3: F-517.
4: Yeah.
3: 323-9085.
4: Okay. I will do that.
3: There's also a company you might try called Surface Solutions.
4: Okay.
3: At 734.
4: Yeah.
3: 4455.
4: Yeah.
3: 0200. 0200.
4: Okay.
2: All right.
4: I will do that. I love your guys' recommendations. I've used plenty of them, and you guys are great.
3: Thank you so much.
2: You are great. Thank you so much. We really appreciate you and your trust in us.
4: Oh, I do. I trust you guys 100%.
3: Let us know how this comes out for you, please.
2: You're lucky you didn't know us in high school.
3: Yeah. Ken was a real jerk. Never mind.
2: Thank you so much, Sharon.
3: God bless you.
2: We'll see you later.
4: All right. God bless you. Have a great day.
3: Thank you.
2: He has blessed us.
3: And partner, you and I need to apologize to Chris in Defiance, Ohio, because we kept calling him Ron.
2: Did we?
3: Yeah. Ron's the one we talked to before Chris.
2: Oh, sorry, Chris.
3: Couple old guys here.
2: You know what? He's like you and I. Call me whatever you want.

0: It doesn't matter to me.
1: Ain't that the truth? Mom used to call me by my brothers and sisters' names.
0: Oh, goodness.
1: If it was for dinner, I didn't care.
0: Now, the man with five kids here, I would go through all five of my kids till I got to the right one.
1: We had six, pal.
0: there's a video out there of the little girl going, "No, Dad, I'm who you're talking to."
1: I love it.
0: And it gets worse as we get old. Hey, go pour a cup of coffee, an iced tea, a soda, and stick around and learn why those lights are flickering. Why when you plug in a or unplug something from the outlet, do you see a spark? Or why do you hear a little noise when you flip that switch up and down? Or how about you make sure the next time a big storm rolls around in your neighborhood that you don't lose power? We're going to talk to Joe Brewer and Christina Perkins from Metro Electric coming up in the bonus hour right after these messages. Stick around for more with the Inside Outside Guys.
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11: The nation has a new top law enforcement official. I'm Angelo Bavaro, Fox News. President Trump's nearly doomed attorney general pick, Todd Blanche, squeaked through Senate confirmation overnight after a last-minute Republican lifeline.
12: His narrow confirmation comes after Senator Bill Cassidy backed him, and it was a key vote after Republicans Susan Collins and Lisa Murkowski sided with Democrats to oppose him.
13: On this vote, the yeas are 50, the nays are 49. The nomination is confirmed.
12: Blanche is reacting, saying, "I am deeply honored by the trust and confidence President Trump has placed in me to lead the Department of Justice as our great nation's 88th Attorney General."
11: Fox's Madeline Rivera. The Senate also advanced a bipartisan interim spending bill, which helps avoid a government shutdown. President Trump says he's planning to appeal to the Supreme Court after a lower court ordered the halt of construction on the White House ballroom.
14: Federal appeals court affirming 2-1 that whether, quote, a massive ballroom should be constructed is for Congress to decide and not a matter for executive self-help. And it cites the Constitution as assigning Congress, not the executive, the responsibility to decide proposed changes to the physical design of the White House, and that in order to move forward, the Trump administration must obtain Congress's authorization. Well, President Trump blasted the ruling on Truth Social, saying, in part, quote, "We are presidents elected by the people of the United States of America and have many rights, including the right to fix, renovate, secure, protect, and beautify the White House grounds, which has been built and rebuilt and renovated and re-renovated, prepared, and simply made better."
11: Fox's Chanley Painter. Former President Joe Biden's prostate cancer has spread to other parts of his body. That's according to his son Hunter in a new interview with the BBC. Hunter also said the cancer is causing his father pain, even as he continues to speak out on public issues. 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
11: Talks continue between the U.S. and Iran.
26: President Trump is speaking more realistically about the peace talks. He's not saying things are going great. He's saying things are going fine, and that the reason the United States has not hit Iran again is because he's trying to give peace a chance. It's not because we're out of ammo.
27: We have certain types of munitions that are very powerful, that we have unlimited, virtual unlimited supply. We have others where it's a little bit tighter.
26: We have been led to believe earlier in the week that the conflict could be over by now. It hasn't happened yet.
11: Fox's Peter Doocy, a spokesperson for Iran's IRGC, says the Strait of Hormuz will reopen if the U.S. accepts Iran's terms, adding the reopening is independent of talks between Iran and Oman. Several high-profile Democrats are rallying around Senate candidate Abdul El-Sayed after his primary victory in Michigan.
28: Former Vice President Kamala Harris is the latest high-profile Democrat to endorse progressive Michigan Senate nominee Abdul El-Sayed.
29: These elections will help determine what our government does on a whole lot of issues.
28: Sayed, who was critical of the Biden-Harris administration's handling of Gaza, supported the uncommitted movement against their renomination in 2024. When Harris became the nominee, he called her campaign's effort to sell joy, quote, nauseating. Now he's thanking Harris for the support, writing, she understands the key role of control of the U.S. Senate plays in lowering prices for Michiganders and holding Trump accountable. Pete Buttigieg and Gavin Newsom will rally for El-Sayed in Michigan.
11: Fox's Mark Meredith. Four people, including a child, were killed in Russian attacks on Ukraine's capital and the surrounding region. This as Ukraine hit another oil refinery in Russia, according to local officials. Residents are enduring regular drone and missile barrages that Kyiv's depleted air defenses are struggling to counter. I'm Angelo Bavaro, and this is Fox News.
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30: We have some weekend work on I-75 northbound between 9 Mile Road and I-696. Only one lane is open. That's with us until 8 o'clock tomorrow evening, so watch for delays. And road construction on 94 westbound between Metro Parkway and Gratiot Avenue in Macomb County. All westbound lanes are closed for that weekend project. And I'm Lorna Stevens, WJR, Traffic and Weather first.
31: The high on this Saturday will approach 87 with gusty winds out of the west and southwest and a few scattered thunderstorms, then clearing tonight with a low of 63 and sunny tomorrow with a high in the mid-80s. From the Weather Channel, I'm meteorologist Jeff Maher on 760 WJR, where Michigan comes to talk.
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32: From the street to the back fence, the basement to the roof, it's the Inside Outside Guys. Here are Chuck and Ken.
34: Welcome back, everybody. Appreciate you being with us. We've got Joe Brewer and Christina Perkins with us from Metro Electric, so I guess we can just shut up and let them
12: talk. Hi, guys.
13: I don't know about that. Hello, hello.
34: Yes, you do. You've gotten real comfortable in that chair, Joe.
13: Well, it is a comfy chair.
34: It's good.
13: Yeah.
34: It's a good
13: thing.
34: Nice
13: to sit down.
34: And you love talking about what you guys consider your passion, right?
13: We do.
34: Yeah. 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
13: Well, Metro Electric is, we have two divisions. 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Well, we're very proud of our company. But
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13: 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And it is low voltage for us would be more computer oriented, maybe not towards the house. Towards schoolwork or something like that.
34: I mean, I knew a guy 40 years ago. You know him, Dan Zetterberg, master electrician in Mount Pleasant, Michigan.
13: Mm-hmm.
34: So he's not competing with you. But he got into low voltage back when the dance floors and bars were being lit up in the 70s. Do you remember that by any chance? And I remember thinking, what the heck is that? And it just seems like everywhere I go now today, got a son-in-law that is on movie sets out in California. And he is exclusively low voltage.
13: Yeah. Well, it's very popular with the onset of LED. You can lower that voltage and get quality light, and then we're getting all different types of light. That's where we could change colors. We can do anything. Yeah. That's all of our outside lights and our under counter lights.
34: Are there advantages to that for people?
13: Yeah. Anything that's not low voltage, meaning 24 volts, 12 volts, it's nowhere near as dangerous as 110. And our methods of wiring it is so much easier.
34: Is it more economical on either end, install or use,
13: sure,
34: or no?
13: Yeah, a lot of it is a lot cheaper. And of course, the install part of it, the labor and material is a little bit cheaper. But again, there's a place for it. It's not your ceiling lights, but it's your under counter lights, it's your outside lights, it's the dance floor. You can light that up.
0: Union companies now have like two divisions, low voltage and
13: that initial thought when you said low voltage, that's what I was kind of referring to, is the computer side of it.
34: Okay.
13: Meaning the low voltage, the computer side of it, the security now. Security's huge.
34: Oh, yeah.
13: The cameras, the door strikes.
34: Oh, the speakers, everything. The sound systems in houses. Right. So do you train your people separately for something like that?
13: We don't do a whole lot of that type of low voltage, meaning the computer, meaning we do not do that.
34: Interesting. You've just chosen not to get into that because you've got so many other things on your plate?
13: Yeah, exactly.
34: That makes sense. That's really what it
13: boils down to.
34: Yeah. Yeah.
13: I love it. Stick with what we know.
0: So this has not been, from what I could tell, a real stormy year here. But in other parts of Michigan, it has been. And there's been a lot of people, a lot of homeowners in the state of Michigan that have gone days without power in the state of Michigan, right?
14: Yeah, absolutely. June, we had that windstorm that came through. Uh-huh. 4th of July, we had customers out for 4, 5, and even 6 days. And then we had another one up in Lapeer come through about a week or two later. Just kind of came through quick and left people out of power for a day or so.
0: Is that when the phones start ringing?
14: Yes, that and right afterwards. Even if you're not out of power, people are calling to make sure that their generator is going to run in the event they're out of power, in case they do lose power. They want to make sure their maintenance is done, it's running properly, so on and so forth.
34: So is there a panic?
14: No, I don't know if it's a panic. I think that customers want to be reassured if their generator's not, been running for 24, 48 hours, that they don't need to do anything.
0: Right.
14: But it's a good question. They don't. It's a great question.
34: Yeah. Absolutely. Yeah, it is.
14: Absolutely.
0: Huh. So tell me, when you guys know a big storm is coming through, do you pay a little more attention to your phones? Are you always looking at your phones, checking out where the power outages are?
14: 100%.
0: I bet.
14: Yes. And we're getting our guys ready. We want to make sure that everybody is ready to go out in the event that customers' generators are not starting. If there's, some sort of emergency, that we don't just have one guy on call, that, we're a team. So we try to get everybody.
34: Christine, do you get people calling up and going, I heard there's a big storm coming, we need a generator today?
14: Yes. This last storm we had that, absolutely. And we explained to them the process of, we're not going to be able to come out there and get you started immediately, but we can get you out there for a consultation. And we're running about 2 to 3 weeks to get you from consultation to installation.
0: Wow.
14: Yeah.
0: Wow. And when it comes to generators, you guys, like you said earlier, you like Generac. Yep. Why?
13: Service and warranty.
0: You know what? And that's a great answer.
34: That's a
0: simple answer, but that's a great answer.
34: We love that. Yep. What do you mean when you say that, service and warranty? Because you get to provide more service?
13: Well, Generac backs up their product, also helps train our guys.
34: Awesome.
13: And, that when they need something, Generac is there to help us with that.
34: That's huge.
13: And that's all we can ask for.
34: Yeah. It rolls
13: down to our customers.
0: Because you're there for them when they need you. Boy, we have a lot more questions we're going to talk about as the hour goes along. When we get back from break, we're going to talk about some of the wonderful reviews you guys get, because your customers absolutely love you guys. And that has to do with what you just said. When they need you, you are there. When a storm comes in, you're on top of it before they're on top of it to make sure that they don't lose power. What else can someone ask for? We're going to continue this conversation when we get back from break. You listen to the Inside Outside Guys today, talking to our good friends at Metro Electric.
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32: With housing information you can trust, this is the Inside Outside Guys. Here are Chuck and Ken.
34: Welcome back, everybody. But more importantly, we've got Joe and Christina with us from Metro Electric. 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
14: 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They're going to perform quality work. They're also going to educate you on everything. That is one thing that we're really big about, is educating our customers. If it's residential generators, no matter what, they're going to walk you through the whole process from start to finish, for sure. Again, genuine honesty. They're never going to sell you something that you don't need or you haven't asked for. And we are extremely customer focused from the office to the field. We work as a really good team.
34: How important is it that your workforce is efficient with the things they are doing on a daily basis?
14: Extremely efficient. And we're constantly trying to train them, if it's generator related or new products that are coming out for the residential, so that they're able to let customers know of what's available to them.
34: I love that. That makes a lot of sense.
0: It does.
34: How about Google reviews? Is that something you guys focus on at all? Do you play with that at all?
14: We do. We do ask for reviews, good or bad.
0: You have no choice nowadays, don't you?
14: 100%. You know, when you're going out to eat or you're looking up a company yourself, you're looking at the reviews, you know. What are people saying about it? So we ask for reviews, like I said, good or bad. We learn, from things that maybe...
34: You want to know if there's an issue, right?
14: 100%.
34: Yeah. You know, a good company does.
14: Yes, yeah. Yes. And we do have someone in our office that calls every one of our customers to go ahead and follow up on your service, making sure that, you know, our technicians were on time, courteous, explained everything, and, you know, overall that they're 100% satisfied. And
33: good for you. You know, in the old days, a lot of companies resisted doing that because they did not want to hear.
34: Don't want to know.
33: If there was something bad.
34: That's like out of sight, out of mind.
33: But that was such the wrong way of going about it. Because if your guys do something wrong, you want to hear about it right away, don't you?
10: Oh, yeah,
14: 100%. Oh, yeah, yeah, absolutely. And that's how you grow.
33: That's a good company.
14: Yeah.
33: Absolutely. Yeah. Everything was great from start to finish, from making appointment to having all my questions answered at the end. Everything was smooth and seamless. Jim, the technician, was great and very knowledgeable. We'll certainly recommend Metro Electric to our neighbors. How does that make you feel when you hear those reviews?
10: Oh, we absolutely love it, and then we share it with our team.
34: It has to make you smile.
33: That's your goal.
10: And that your morning meetings, when you start with something like that, makes the day, put a smile on everybody's
34: face. You know, Ken and I have always said, you've got to have money. You got to pay bills. We all do, right? Buy groceries and whatnot. But something like that, I swear to God, means as much as the money on an emotional level, doesn't it?
14: Yeah, absolutely.
34: And people are thrilled.
10: Really, really does.
34: How cool is that?
33: I mean, because all the time, sweat, energy you put in.
34: Worry.
33: To making Metro Electric, to get it to this point, and then to hear people that chose to use your company give you those kind of praises. I mean, like Chuck says, that's what it's all about.
10: Yeah, that's what it's all about.
14: And that's all about the team. I mean, they're representing, you know, themselves so well, and that's a proud moment, definitely.
33: And when you hire, is that something, I mean, that's got to be very important to you. In other words, if I come to you and you can tell right away I'm not a people person, and that's going to be a notch against me, isn't it?
14: It's tough. It's tough if you're not a people person, for sure.
33: Yep.
14: You don't have to necessarily have all the knowledge. I think your attitude is huge. You can learn anything by far. But if you can communicate well, you can be outgoing a little bit, you're going to be able to learn.
34: Just a little. You don't have to stand there and chat me up for an hour.
14: No.
33: And we've all dealt with those people who almost seem proud to be snarky. You know, is the way I am, too bad. Well, I'm sorry, then you're always going to be poor. You're never going to be successful because a smile opens so many doors, doesn't it?
14: Yeah.
33: Just a nice, hi, how you doing? Opens so many doors, and you're going to be a more successful person. I remember years ago walking with my youngest son, and I introduced him to someone out of the blue. And when he was done, the guy said to me, "You raised him right, Ken." He looked me in the eye. He shook my hand firm. And I was so glad afterwards I'd seen him. And I said, thank you for saying that in front of my son.
10: Exactly.
33: Because I think it was so important for my son to hear that. And those are the kind of people you want.
10: Yeah. 100% those are the kind of people we want.
33: Because, I mean, you could train.
10: And we have those people. And that's what makes it that much special.
33: Because if they have those skills, you could train the rest.
10: Yeah.
34: I love it. You know, Ken, you were earlier talking about generators. And some people just want to call you and get a generator. But you guys prefer to go out and do an in-home or in-office consultation. How come?
14: Well, we want to make sure they're educated. We want to know what they want for their generator. What, you know, what are they looking at to power up? Are they looking at the whole house? They just want select circuits. We want to take a look at what's the best location. Also code. We're definitely pulling permits, and we're, you know, making sure that we're doing everything right. So different municipalities require different things.
34: Do they?
14: Yes, absolutely. Some, you know, only rear, some side, so on and so forth.
33: You've never heard of someone installing a generator without pulling a permit, have you?
14: Never. And we feel so bad when we go out to service somebody new and it's not to code.
34: Exactly.
14: And we're not going to service it if it's not to code. And people just, we want to make sure that everybody's safe. And so,
34: I mean, you would be defensive, angry, and hurt as a homeowner to hear that from a professional, right?
14: Yeah.
10: And we do get that.
34: I'll bet you
33: because they hired someone to install who they thought was a professional.
14: Yeah. Yes.
34: Yeah.
10: We can't put our name to fixing something that could result in a problem for the homeowner.
34: Of course
10: not. We can't do that.
14: Yeah.
33: And not only that, but it's dangerous. What kind of things could happen
34: to
33: someone who didn't know what they are doing when they're installing a generator?
10: Yeah. Well, that the whole carbon dioxide is a big, big, big issue.
14: Yes.
10: It is, quite frankly, a big issue. Even the perfect ones that are installed perfectly, sometimes that weather is just right that we have problems.
33: And houses have too many penetrations to find a wall that
10: they
33: you
10: do.
33: Can, yeah,
10: they
33: right.
10: Do. It's just, it has happened. Obviously, we don't like it, but
0: right.
10: He has installed Percodis and everything is perfect, but yet we still have a problem.
34: Mother Nature.
10: So yes. That we have to fix that problem.
34: She still has an attitude. How important is ongoing maintenance with those? Because we love to think out of sight, out of mind, I paid for it, I'm done with it.
14: We really can't stress it enough. The maintenance is absolutely important. Making sure that battery, you know, we say, Generac says every 3 to 4 years, we recommend, we hate for you in the middle of the night, you know, it's out.
0: Right.
14: The generator's out, and it's because it needed a new battery, and now we're coming out after hours, and it's cost you so much more. So the battery is a huge thing.
34: Interesting.
14: Yeah.
34: But now, do they self-generate, regenerate the battery? I mean, is the generator also recharging the battery every time it runs?
10: Yes.
14: Yeah. Yes.
34: Okay.
14: But we're saying every 3 to 4 years, it does need to be replaced.
10: Itself. You're still out in the cold. You're still out in the weather. It's.
0: But if I'm listening right now and I'm thinking, boy, that'd be terrible. If you're a homeowner and you pay attention to your generator, you're never going to be in that situation because they exercise every week, right?
14: Every week.
0: So you'll be able to tell if it's not exercising that there's probably an issue with the battery and you can get taken care of before the emergency happens.
14: Yes, and pay attention to that light on the side of your generator. If it's got that red light, give us a call. We'll go ahead and get somebody out there. That means it's not going to run.
0: Green is good, red is bad.
14: Green is good. Yes.
34: Do you do any remote monitoring?
14: Yes, absolutely. We give that away with your first year.
34: Do you?
14: Anytime that you buy a generator from us, we're giving your first year so that you can try it out. But we can monitor that generator. So we know when it's running, when it needs maintenance, when it there's an error. So
34: love it. Like that.
0: Love it. My experience with Metro Electric was great. Our technician, Adam, was punctual and professional. Prior to working on my issue, Adam let me know up front the probable costs. What more could you want than that?
34: I love it.
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34: Welcome back, everybody. Glad you're with us. By the way, you can call and ask any electrical questions because we've got the experts here. But notwithstanding that, we're going to keep talking, right?
0: Yeah, we have someone on the line who is not an expert, and he obviously knows he's not an expert. So when he needed help, he called the experts.
34: Yeah.
0: Metro Electric. Mark Reynolds, are you with us?
12: I am with you.
0: How are you today, sir?
12: I'm doing fine. How about you?
0: Good. We are doing great. Well, you are a customer of Metro Electric. Can you do us a favor and talk to us about your experience?
34: Now, please. Wait a minute. I got to qualify this, Mark.
12: Yes,
34: are
12: sir.
34: You related to either Christine or Joe?
12: No, I'm not. Not really.
34: No. Okay. Just making sure so our audience knows.
0: Thanks, Chuck. Thank you. We appreciate that very much. You know, I hate telling people to ignore you because you are the guest host.
34: You do it all the time.
0: Or the co-host, sorry.
12: If I was related, I would have probably gotten a cheaper price. Let's put it that way.
34: I like that. So talk to us a little bit about your experience with Metro.
12: Okay, I'm happy to do that. I'll start out by saying that I'm prior active duty Air Force. I was a corpsman. I was also a task to and embedded with the U.S. Security Forces Air Wing for 5 years. I worked construction for 50-some years, and without exception, Metro Electric.
0: Yes, sir.
12: They're absolutely perfect, start to finish. I'm so pleased with the final product. You know, I wrestled with a portable generator for 20 some years, and my wife and I were in our 70s now, and decided to get this home generator put in because we want to stay in this home as long as we can. But from start to finish, the people were just amazing. And I mean, there's a couple people I'd like to give a shout out to. But they handled everything. That they had a promotion that was an 18-month no interest payment plan. They set me up with the bank, so that was great. It's a 10-year warranty. This device is just sophisticated. There's a app link that you download, and it's sophisticated as well. If you could put wings and a jet engine on this device, you could probably fly it around the sun. That's how sophisticated it is. So, but
0: Mark,
12: they didn't miss a beat.
0: Don't take this the wrong way, but you sound about Chuck and my age, which says
12: I'll be 74 in a couple of weeks.
0: You're Chuck's age, okay. So what that says is you don't want maintenance. You want to know that when you purchase something or you bring it onto your property, that you don't have to worry about it. Are you confident in that?
12: I'm totally confident in that. I'm also retired, so we've just had only one time that the power's gone out, and it only went out for a minute. But this generator, it's seamless. It goes from generator, from house power to generator. It's seamless, and I didn't even know it. But because of the app that you download, it states every time the power goes out from the time that device was installed, it's on the app there. You can tell it. You get notices on your phone. You get notices on your emails. So it's a tremendous system. I'm just over the top pleased. And they actually took a difficult situation, and because of the project manager, were able to reroute the gas line such that the device, the generator unit, is now in the back of my house rather than between two houses. So when it fires up, you don't hear it a bit. And it's perfect. The way they routed the gas line around the house, it's secured to the brick wall going around the house at about 18 inches above the ground, so you can put foliage in front of it. But they also painted it the same color as the brick, so you can't see this line at all. It's just start to finish was perfect. I mean, I was so pleased.
33: Wow. How's that make you guys feel?
10: Yeah. Mark, this is Joe Brewer,
12: owner
10: of Metro Electric. And although we've never met, I can't thank you enough for those, you know, compliments, and certainly appreciate you as a customer. And wow, thank you.
12: And
10: thanks,
12: Joe,
10: for calling in. That's when we're here. That's pretty awesome. Sure. Thank you.
14: Thank you, Mr.
12: And I won't
14: Reynolds.
12: Take up any more time, but so let me just say that Bailey, Bailey is who handled this project from start to finish, and Brett V, who is the project manager, he's like the Galileo of the company as far as I'm concerned, the way that he rooted this whole thing. So I'm pleased to call and speak for you folks.
10: Well, hey, again, thank you. But I'll tell you, that note that you gave Bailey, she's a young gal, and you put a smile on her face so big, and she was so proud in the office when all the other gals and everybody read that, and even the guys read that. So I can't thank you enough that you really made somebody's day. And she has done a wonderful job, so very much appreciate that.
12: Joe, I couldn't have done it without her. Absolutely. She was there. She handled all the scheduling, all the communications with the consumer's powers, with all the inspections, with all the permits. She did it all. So I would suggest a fully paid trip for her to Maui, I think.
33: Okay. Oh, my goodness. How about this? We give her a promotion to CEO in charge of first impressions.
10: There you go.
12: There you
33: How's
12: go.
33: That sound?
12: All right.
33: Mark, thank you so much. We really appreciate you calling.
10: Thank
12: all
10: you,
12: right,
10: Mark.
12: Sir. Thank you,
14: Mr.
12: Reynolds.
33: No problem at all. Boy, you guys, you know, Chuck and I will get this back from listeners. Thank you, thank you, thank you. And what means so much to Chuck and I is the trust that they put in us. Mm. Got to be the same. I mean, this man put all his trust in you guys.
10: Yes.
33: And you came through. Is there anything better?
10: No, absolutely.
34: We love a company like yours.
10: Now we got to keep earning it.
14: Yeah.
34: We can trust you. Should we see if they can answer a difficult question?
33: Yeah, let's talk to Gene in Shelby Township. Good morning, Gene. You're on with the guys and Metro Electric.
1: Good morning. Or afternoon now, I guess.
33: How can we help you, sir?
1: Well, so my wife and I, we moved into a brand new home. It's a colonial 3 years ago. And we've noticed since we moved in, we're in the Auburn and DeQuinder area in Shelby Township, by the way, that are we get these what we describe as power bumps frequently, where the power will just go off and then back on, and it happens routinely, I mean a couple times a week. And we've also noticed that our lights kind of flicker sometimes, like particularly when the air conditioner unit comes on or goes off. And we've called DTE to inquire with them about what may be going on, to come by, maybe do an inspection. We've never heard from them. So I thought maybe I'd pick your mind about it.
33: What are your thoughts, guys?
10: I would start, you've got something's loose somewhere, whether it's in your meter socket or the service cable coming into the house.
34: Should they have you guys out to look at it?
10: Yeah, absolutely. That's where we have to start. And this still could be a Detroit Edison issue. It's just if we're not out there and really diagnose it, Edison might not just call.
33: And we don't want this to scare you, Gene, but there's an old adage in electrical industry that goes, loose wires cause fires. Don't want that to scare you, but what I do want you to do is get someone like Metro Electric out right away to take a look at it.
1: Okay, so recently we had our neighbors are having putting some bushes or trees in, so they had they called Miss Digg and had them come out and put the flags to figure out where all the lines are. And when the Xfinity people came out, he noticed that the main power line moving into our Xfinity box on the side of the house was loose, and he tightened it up. And I don't know, he said that might account for why this was going on, and we've noticed it hasn't happened as often since they did that. Do you think that would come into play?
10: I don't, but I am very skeptical of the neighbor planning. I would assume by that definition you have an underground Detroit Edison service to your house. And so it is very possible that even though Mystic's out there, they're not always perfect. And that line could have got nicked, something there. And but something there could be wrong. And it won't take long. Eventually it'll burn off. And meaning burn off, I'm saying that the line is going to break. It's basically basically burning in the ground. Not burning, but you know, as you use more
33: it's active,
10: and more power.
33: Yeah. Yeah, Gene, we have to go to break, but please give Metro Electric a call. Get him out there. You need someone to take a look at that, okay?
1: Okay, great. Thank you very much.
33: We appreciate you, sir. Stick around for more, everybody, as we continue this conversation with Joe Brewer and Christina Perkins from Metro Electric. We're going to talk about what's coming up on September 19th.
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32: 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Now here are Chuck and Ken.
14: Oh.
0: Talk a lot.
14: Just happened this week.
32: From the street to the back fence, the basement to the roof, it's the Inside Outside Guys. Here are Chuck and Ken.
0: Good morning. Welcome back. Good afternoon. Welcome back to the Inside Outside Guys. Got to remember when we are on. We're talking with Joe Brewer and Christina Perkins from Metro Electric. And boy, had some great callers. Mark, what a phenomenal call. And we hear that so much from your listeners. You guys got a pretty big event coming up in just over 8.

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1: Promotional things. 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
2: Awesome.
1: So we're going to keep an eye for you.
2: I love that. I love that too. 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
4: Now, Christina,
1: itself.
4: That's twice what I'm seeing on television.
1: Yes. The normal is a 5-year.
4: Yeah. The ads on TV are going 3-year, 5-year warranty.
2: And that's a great warranty.
4: Which is great.
2: 5-year warranty is a good warranty, right?
4: And I go, I know a company that says 10. You're doing 10.
1: We're doing 10. And through September, we're bumping it up again a little bit more, and we're giving away a free transfer switch.
4: Wow. That's big.
1: Yeah.
4: People don't even know what that is, though.
1: Yeah.
2: Well, explain it to people. What does that mean?
3: Transfer switch is the device that enables the generator to start. It senses power from your utility, and if there is no power from the utility, it will start the generator and transfer your home.
4: Okay.
3: And that's part of the brains of the operation.
4: So does your event coincide with the Peach Festival that's going on?
3: Well, it's just before the Peach Festival. Oh, okay. It's just after.
1: Just after.
3: 2 weeks. Yeah. Labor Day weekend is the Peach Festival in Romeo. And so we can't compete with that. So we give it a couple weeks afterwards.
2: That's pretty smart.
3: Yeah.
2: I understand that.
3: But Metro Electric does put on the Peach Festival run. It's a 5 and 10K run that
2: Chuck will be there.
3: We sponsor. Yeah. There's a lot of walkers, by the way.
4: I do a bike ride.
3: Yeah. So we sponsor that, the Peach Festival run. And
2: you guys are very involved with your community.
3: Very much.
2: And that's very important.
4: And the school
2: systems as well.
4: Too, right?
2: Yes. Yep. Very important to you guys.
3: Yeah. Because it's through the Romeo Lions, they sponsor. All of the money goes to the Leader Dogs for the Blind.
2: Oh, yep. Good.
4: So, okay. Great cause.
2: Now, a minute ago, Mark had mentioned that you put his generator in his backyard. Do most people tell you where they would like for it to go? Because if I have a generator, I want it in my backyard.
1: I think most people have an idea of where they want it. And like I said earlier, sometimes the cities just don't let you put it in certain spots.
2: Okay.
1: Sometimes they want it. Sometimes they do want it in the backyard. Sometimes they want it on the side lot, you know, just dependent on what.
4: Does anybody want it out front so they can brag to their neighbors? Because I swear I see front yard installations. I go, why would you do that?
3: Yeah. No, not many in front.
2: But it may be the only place that house will allow it because all the penetrations.
3: That's correct.
1: That is correct.
3: Yes, they want it in the backyard. That doesn't always fit. It doesn't always fit because there could be windows. It could be your utilities aren't there.
2: See, I don't want everyone knowing that I have a standby.
4: Exactly, that's my thing.
2: You know, that green light, my neighbor has one. It's right in the side of a house. It's just always there.
4: Can I plug in during this power
3: outage? Keep on top of it.
2: I would if they had me to, but I would want mine in the backyard. I remember, you know, everyone loses their power at 4 in the morning. I don't know if I want my lights going on, everyone knowing that, because I don't need them at 4 in the morning.
3: Right, right.
2: But at 5 in the afternoon, when it's 85 degrees outside, I need my AC, I need my electrical.
4: You know, I think about this. Can everybody pay cash for standby power, or are there financing programs

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1: Yeah, we definitely partner with Synchrony Financing. 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The most popular is that 18 months deferred interest. So it doesn't cost you, you know.
2: I don't care how much money you have in the bank. If you're able to get that, you should get that. Let someone else pay for it for the most part. Free money, right, Chuck?
0: Yeah. I love it.
2: So if I call you, there's a good chance I could get this interest free.
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0: Oh.
1: They're all Generac certified. 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Who better to have out there than someone who's actually doing an install?
2: Agreed.
0: What a concept.
2: You guys are in Romeo, but you go a lot further than Romeo. You guys also cover the Great White North as well. Can you talk about that for a second?
3: Yeah, Great White North, meaning the Gaylord, Petoskey, Charlevoix area.
2: That's pretty white.
3: Which is the snowy, most beautiful area in the country.
0: You know, in 10 years, you're going to expand that. You watch. Ken and I said they're going to be all over.
1: Yeah. Well, we've got a couple of our customers who we've gone to Caseville. We're doing an install in Holton Lake in a few weeks. So, you know, we try to help out our customers that we already have.
0: That momentum is going to carry you guys to the point where you're going to do it because you're good. And we're not trying to flatter, but you're good. You know what you're doing.
3: Well, that's nice to hear. But a lot of those folks that we're doing in northern Michigan, this is their second generator. This is their second home. So they know us. They're confident in us.
0: But right. That's cool.
3: Can you go there and put it in? Yes.
0: That repeat business is everything.
2: What does that say to you when they have dozens of companies they can choose from up
0: there? Exactly.
2: But they want you guys to do it, again, because of the trust factor.
1: Yep. Yeah, go back to our team. Our team is just fabulous.
2: You know what? You guys say that, but you guys are the top. You guys are the top of that pyramid. They get their examples from you, just like that CEO in charge of first impressions. We appreciate your humility, and we love that you're giving credit to the team, but it starts at the top, and you guys are doing a fantastic job. And we'll see you in just over a month on September 19th when Chuck and I come and do a great show from your place.
0: Power
2: we're looking forward to it.
0: Power up your home event.
2: Power up your home, exactly. Joe Brewer, Christina Perkins, thank you so much for coming in with us today.
1: Thank you.
2: Appreciate
1: thank
2: it. 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
12: We have a new problem on the Reuther, I-696 westbound at Woodward, an accident off to the right side. 94 westbound between Metro Parkway and Gratiot Avenue in Macomb County. All westbound lanes closed for road work. The Lodge northbound between I-75 and Forest. All northbound lanes closed for road work. They're both weekend projects that are with us until Monday morning. And I'm Lorna Stevens, WJR. Traffic and weather first.
13: The high of the Saturday will get close to 87 with a few scattered showers and thunderstorms. The clearing will take place tonight with a low of 63 and a sunny end of the weekend tomorrow with a high in the mid-80s. From the Weather Channel, I'm meteorologist Jeff Maher on 760 WJR, where Michigan comes to talk.
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14: Glad to have you with us. This is the Retirement Education Hour, back in the studio today with financial instructors Kurt Cassidy and Michael Mazarin. We're so glad you've joined us. A terrific episode ahead for you. We're going to focus on something you know, you've heard about, you probably have researched quite a bit, Roth conversions. And we're going to dig into the when is it appropriate for you. That's the angle today, so that you can walk away with more understanding, more confidence about this particular part of retirement planning. It's a big one. So be listening as we dive into that. I do want to make sure you're aware that this show, as we've told you in the past, it comes to you from the Retirement Education Foundation. The foundation is dedicated to all things retirement and education, making sure you're gaining that education before you step into retirement. This is so vital in this day and age. So to that end, the foundation makes courses available. We'll tell you about the courses throughout the program. These are like master's level courses on retirement planning. They're held at major colleges and universities. These classes, they fill up really fast. So be listening. We will give you all the instructions, all the details on how you can register and reserve your spot. I want to head to our topic, though, Kirk and Michael, Roth conversions. You know, I think all of our listeners who are very, very savvy, they understand what a Roth conversion is. They have gained a lot of popularity recently, but I know the question that lingers is, but is it right for me? We want to dive into the heart of that today, don't we?
15: We do, Megan. And as we always sort of state in the beginning of of the show is reminding our listeners that we are a national charity that have been teaching these courses and producing educational content for this cohort within 10 years of retirement through retirement for over a decade, almost a decade and a half now. So one of the things we're really sensitive to and we really keep a pulse on is what is happening in our industry. What are the sales tactics people are using? What are the strategies that are applicable or should be applicable or not? And are people really providing the services that they're suggesting they're providing, or are they just using it for generate leads and new business opportunities, but really not providing comprehensive planning? And I feel like that's one of the things we're hypersensitive to as a national charity, and one of the reasons we provide all this education. And Roth conversion just falls right in the bullseye of everything that is good and bad about the financial service industry right now, because there is a tremendous amount of opportunity around Roth conversions. It's really around tax efficiency in total in retirement. And it's something the financial service industry frankly ignored for decades, decades and decades. They would often say the tail shouldn't wag the dog, and they would just ignore the taxes, partially because it's a lot more work to really do proper planning around taxes and retirement, partially because of the liability associated with giving any sort of tax coaching and advice. Many of the firms don't even allow it and haven't allowed it. But in recent years, this seems to be one of the top tools that our industry is using to generate new business leads for them to often sell annuities and to sell very cookie cutter generalized retirement planning. And we today want to spend some time talking about why you should or shouldn't Roth convert. What is the real math that should be considered, the benefits and disadvantages to doing it, and give it to you from an educational content instead of a sales content. Michael, sorry.
16: Yeah, no, I mean, you covered it. And really, that's the question. A lot of people come in asking, well, can I Roth convert? That's the wrong question to ask. Anyone can Roth convert. That's not the correct question. And that's half the class's battle, is trying to teach people what are the right questions to be asking people to figure out, are they doing real planning or not? The first one is, the question is not, can I Roth convert? The question is, should I Roth convert? If so, when? If so, how much? And to figure out, how does that fit into my comprehensive plan? Because Roth conversions are not a silver bullet tool. They are a tool, and for many people, they're the right choice, but using it properly versus improperly can blow the whole plan up.
15: This is what we're going to talk about today. We're going to teach you the real math that should be considered. And one of the things we cover in our 8-hour, which is like master's level content taught at major universities and colleges in your area. If you'd like to register for one of these courses, go to retirementplanningedu.org. 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
16: In terms of Roth conversion planning, it's not just the taxes also. It's having the tax flexibility down the road with income withdrawals in retirement, having different spousal protection tools, having different legacy planning. There's so many more pieces to this than people realize. It's not just what is my tax bill this year and what is my tax bill next year. There's so much more comprehensive thoughtfulness that should be going into these decisions. And again, talking about the class will help teach you what questions to be asking and what things to be thinking about to determine what choices are best for me as I think through my retirement plan.
15: Michael, as I was listening to you, today's show, we're going to focus on Roth conversions. And I think most of our listeners, one of the things we really try to do in our radio show and particularly in our classes is we aren't talking basic level stuff. Most people that are coming to our radio shows and coming to these classes, they tend to be pretty highly educated, have a great foundation of financial literacy. They have saved well for retirement, and they are looking to avoid making mistakes, but also how do they optimize the hard work that they've put into saving for retirement. What does that look like? What should they be doing? And so while today we'll focus on Roth conversions and the real math and all the things to consider around that, I think it's important to step back and recognize this is just one small portion of what we teach in the class. There, I want though those families that will retire with $1 to $20 million of savings for retirement. Those families, I know you've done a great job in saving and I think many of you perceive that you've done a great job of investing. Some of you have done a good job. Some of you haven't done as good of a job. That doesn't matter. There's a massive disconnect in why you must attend one of our charity's 8-hour courses with master level content taught at major universities and colleges. You need to do this because you're going to need a team. Right now, many of you think you can do this yourself, and that's fine. But there's going to come a point that it is best for you to have a team, and you have no idea what really should drive the how to choose a team. And that's one of the tools. It's like a filter. It's like a BS filter. Honestly, the class provides a BS filter to an industry full of marketing and salespeople. So attend one of these 8-hour classes. They're taught in 2 evenings or 1 full Saturday. They're taught at major universities and colleges in your area or streamed live for wherever you're at in the country, wherever you're listening to us. 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
14: 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This is the Retirement Education Hour. Back with financial instructors Kirk Cassidy, Michael Mazurin. We're talking today about Roth conversion, something you probably know quite a bit about if you're thinking about retirement and you're listening to this show. Roth conversions are nothing foreign, but we're going a little deeper here today, of course, trying to help you answer the question, but is it right for me? 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As we've said, these are deep dives. This is like a master's level course on retirement planning. 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And I want to make sure you're aware that these courses are taught at major colleges and universities in your community. Those include the University of Michigan, Eastern Michigan University, Michigan State University, Novi and Troy campuses, Oakland University, the University of Missouri, and Columbia College. 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Okay, Kirk and Michael. Roth conversions. I wondered, could we take just a little half step back, set the stage for us on the Roth conversions? What are some of the basics that, as we go deeper here, we need to keep in mind?
15: I think that's a great idea. Michael, will you do that for me? Will you walk through just sort of the basics? What, why, what's happening?
16: For sure. So a lot of people are hopefully aware already that there are two types of retirement accounts, traditional IRAs and Roth IRAs. And with a traditional IRA, the money grows tax-free, but you pay income on the money when you withdraw it out of the account. With a Roth IRA, the money grows tax-free, and when you withdraw the money out of the account, the income is also tax-free. So for a lot of people, they're in a different tax bracket now than what they're going to be down the road in retirement. And trying to map out, when am I in the lower tax brackets versus the higher tax brackets, might lean one way or the other about, should you be withdrawing traditional IRA money or Roth IRA money? The problem is that a lot of people retiring today are very heavily weighted towards traditional IRA money.
15: And 401k, 403b,
16: and traditional 401ks, yes. Yep, very fair. Yep. And so they're realizing, okay, I've done a great job saving. I have my $1, $2, $3, $5 million all saved. That's fantastic. But oh no, it's all traditional IRA money or traditional 401k money. That means I have a tax bomb on my hands. And so they begin to look at, okay, how do I unwind this tax bomb? And one of the potential solutions is Roth conversions, moving the money from the traditional IRA into a Roth IRA. Once you do that conversion, convert the money from traditional to Roth. You pay the taxes when the conversion happens. Now the money can grow tax-free. You can withdraw it tax-free down the road. Great. That is one of the tools in the tool belt, but mapping out when to Roth convert, how much to Roth convert, whose IRAs if you're married to Roth convert, these are questions that require much more detailed planning than just filling a bracket, which we see all the time.
15: Michael, so you gave some basics. The next segment, we're literally going to tell you, we're going to teach you the math. There is math to this. There's math whether you should be Roth converting. There's math when you should be Roth converting. There's math on how much you should Roth convert and when, in what order, his or hers, hers or his. That math also impacts timing around Social Security. They are all interconnected. We are going to talk about this in today's show. And just please understand, we are limited by our segment time. This is why the class is 8 hours and it's like master level content. It's really complicated. But Michael, you said something. Just giving the basics is, I think, drives why this has become such a hot topic for the financial service industry to really lean into and leverage. I don't want to be a skeptic, but often people are just really more focused on growing their own financial service business and making their own money as a financial advisor, less focused on really what's producing best outcome for their clients. And what they've learned is exactly what you said, is this baby boomer generation has saved greater than, better than any generation before. And there is a tremendous amount of wealth concentrated in your 401ks, 403bs, 457s, and IRAs. In other words, there's a concentration of your wealth. In fact, the majority of your wealth sits in accounts that you've never paid taxes on. And when you begin to take money out of those accounts, and or you are going to be forced to take money out of those accounts, there is going to be, for many of you, very large tax bills. One of the exercises I enjoy most in our class is the homework of helping people to project how much those accounts will be worth when they're 75 and 80 years old, and show them the forced amount of required minimum distributions and what their tax bill is going to look like when they're 80 years old. We will literally forecast in the class in 8 hours what that looks like. And see, our industry is smart. They know people don't like to pay taxes. Like, for every dollar of taxes you save is the equivalent of $10 they can earn you in an investment. It's not dollar for dollar. People are not rational when it comes to taxes. And as a result, over the last 5 years, our industry is really leaning in. And these people are often not tax experts at all. They've just leaned it to, if we talk about this tax time bomb that they're going to run into in the future, we can get people to come meet with us and sell them services and products. And then the software and technology industry has realized, we can give them these simple, really quick software simulations around Roth conversions, and we can use this as a lead source. The next 10 callers gets a free roadmap to retirement. 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They can dazzle them up. They can have their intern spend 30 minutes on a little software that isn't doing the right math because it is very nuanced and complicated. 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
17: I'm Ann Thomas. Congratulations to the 2026 Women Who Lead class. Dawn Magretta, Executive Director of Advancement for Schoolcraft College, says her marketing background played a role in her success.
19: In any career, communication is important, and I think that background brought those skills into a otherwise structured business-like profession.
17: Special thanks to University of Michigan Health, Von Voigtlander Women's Hospital, for supporting Women Who Lead. I'm Ann Thomas. Congratulations to the 2026 Women Who Lead class. Retired Brigadier General Carol Ann Faucone served in the United States Air Force and then started another career helping veterans.
20: I taught a class last night till 10 o'clock. We had somebody in Germany, somebody in Saudi Arabia, and what they are doing is going out there in their environment, helping our veterans get their disability benefits.
17: Special thanks to University of Michigan Health, Von Voigtlander Women's Hospital, for supporting Women Who Lead.
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14: Back with Kurt Cassidy, Michael Mazarin here on the Retirement Education Hour. Hi, everyone. Megan Mozak talking today about Roth conversion, something I'm sure you're aware of, but we're going a little bit deeper here. And really what we want to help you understand or get closer to understanding is, would a Roth conversion be right for you, depending on what outcome you want, where you are in your journey to and through retirement? So we're talking today with Kirk and Michael about that. I want to pause, though, before we get back into that conversation. 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The courses are held at major colleges and universities. And here's that list. University of Michigan, Eastern Michigan University, Michigan State University, Novi and Troy campuses, Oakland University, the University of Missouri, and Columbia College. 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Okay, we examined Roth conversions, just doing a little refresher. But now I want us to go a little bit deeper into the math behind this. This is where I think it gets interesting for our listeners so that they can start to identify, okay, that's me. This does make sense, or maybe not. What should we be thinking about?
15: Okay. So this is the whole thing, right? I mean, really, when you hear what we're going to tell you now, I hope you recognize the value and the importance of attending the charity's 8-hour master's level content courses, because every decision you make around retirement is going to be all based around what we're going to teach you now. It's the math. The math drives every decision. So when it comes to Roth conversion specifically, what we need to evaluate is, if we do no Roth converting using general assumptions, tax rates staying as they are today, not even assuming that they're going to go up, that many people think they're going to go up, using very conservative growth rates on our investments, even using 3 or 4% growth rates, we are able, and we teach you in the class, to project what will my lifetime tax bill be if I do nothing, if I do no tax or Roth conversions. Then you need to begin to iterate backwards. If I Roth convert $10,000, if I'm retiring at 65, if I Roth convert $10,000 a year until I have to start taking R&Ds, if I Roth convert $20,000, $30,000, $40,000, $50,000, $60,000. Then incorporating, if I take Social Security at 65, 66, 67, 68, 69. Then incorporating, do I Roth convert his IRAs and 401ks first, or hers, or a blend of? It is hundreds of scenarios iterating. The goal is to pay the least amount of taxes over your lifetime that you possibly can. It is not what it is not. And I'm going to throw this to Michael here in a minute so he can talk for a long time in this segment, maybe, if I let him, because I can't ever shut up, as your listeners already know. I'm very passionate about retirement, as you can tell. It is not a software that's going to tell us these simple out. There is no software yet that exists with all the tax code, all the individual situations, all the circumstances. It will be here in the next several years, but it is not here today. And what you need to know is if someone is trying to tell you they are going to do an analysis for you, how to check that they are really doing a full lifetime tax bill analysis. That's every decision. It's a math decision. When it comes to Roth, it's simply how do I pay the least amount of taxes over my lifetime, considering all of my assets, dividends, capital gains. See, that's the other thing you'll learn in the class, dividends and capital gains. You're not paying tax on those if you're in a 12% tax bracket. There are so many gaps to your knowledge base. And even if you have basic knowledge, you don't know what to apply when or how others should apply those tools when. Sorry, Mike.
16: I'm going to cut in before Kirk takes more of my time here. So, so in terms of that lifetime tax bill that Kirk was talking about, once you have that baseline of what if I do nothing? Okay, that's not the right choice. Figuring out what is my cheapest lifetime tax bill, there's a really important component here is that the time value of money plays a factor.
15: Yes.
16: Because what some people have come to the class, they thought they figured it out already. They said, no, I cracked this code already. I'm going to do a couple huge Roth conversions in the next 2, 3, 4 years. Massive Roth. I'm going to convert my entire net worth.
15: That's never the answer.
16: In the next 2, 3, 4 years. And then I'll pay a lot of taxes in the next 2, 3, 4 years, but then I'll pay no taxes ever again. And they are not necessarily incorrect about that, but they're not scoring the win they think they are. Because you need to factor in the time value of the taxes. If you're paying $10,000 in taxes today versus the choice of paying the same $10,000 in taxes 20 years from now, you'd rather pay the taxes 20 years from now because the time value of $10,000 today is much more valuable than paying that same $10,000 20 years from now. And so it is very rare. I don't want to say never, but very, very rare that doing those massive Roth conversions early and in converting the entire net worth is almost never the right choice.
15: Here's one of the reasons why, Michael, it's not the right choice. Okay. And I know where you're going with this and why you would say it and with the caveats, but I'm going to tell you why. People don't recognize, they don't understand standard deductions, senior deductions, elderly deductions. They don't understand that they don't even need. They can take money out of 401ks and IRAs and never pay any taxes on them. If they understand where the brackets, the windows, the taxable portion of Social Security, how dividends and the capital gains are not taxable at all if you're in a 12% or lower tax bracket, there are so many levers to the tax code. People don't understand. They could take RMDs of $10,000, $20,000 a year and never pay a dollar of taxes on it. So you don't need a Roth convert at all. We would never Roth convert at all. You don't need to, and there is a math solution to this, but you have to understand all the levers of the tax code to be able to execute that. And that is exactly why the class is 8 hours in length and it's master's level content. 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
14: And we're back. Glad you're with us for the Retirement Education Hour. This show is focused today on Roth conversions. why you might be right for one, why one might be right for you, but it does take some careful analysis. And we're doing that today, of course, with financial instructors Kirk Cassidy and Michael Mazarin. We're examining this in great detail. So oftentimes you just hear about Roth conversions, right? Basics, what it is. We're going deeper because we know you, our listener, you're savvy and you want the most. You want to get the most out of your retirement. We want that for you. And speaking of that, I want to pause to make sure that you have all the information you need to register for the Retirement Education Foundation's courses on retirement planning. These courses are incredible. If you are trying to get educated about all things retirement planning, which has changed dramatically over the years, so much of that burden now is on you to try to understand it. This course really helps to simplify that, to help you understand where your weak spots are and what you need to beef up on in terms of knowledge. 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So many people in our community have been through the class. I want to make sure that you know where these are held. These are like master's level courses, so they are held at major colleges and universities near you, including the University of Michigan, Eastern Michigan University, Michigan State University, Novi and Troy campuses, Oakland University, the University of Missouri, and Columbia College. 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Roth conversions. I understand most people, of course, Kirk and Michael, they want the very best outcome, right? They want to maximize their savings. They want to lower their tax risk. But there's a few math problems here that tend to get overlooked that prevent people from getting exactly what they want out of this. What are those things?
15: So, Megan, you know, in the last segment, by the way, if you didn't listen to the last segment, this whole show, I would go back and re-listen. And then hopefully you recognize the importance to attend the full 8-hour master's level content courses taught at universities. But in the last segment, we talked about it's a math problem, and our goal is to pay the least amount of taxes over our lifetime. And in the class, we teach you exactly the exercise and math to go through to determine how you know what your lifetime tax bill would be, and then how do I iterate backwards to minimize that over my lifetime so I pay the least amount. Well, there's a few data points within that that people don't fully understand and they miss, right? And so I want to just highlight a few. Again, there's a reason it's 8-hour class, and we've got 8-minute segments here. So we're going to get to the survivorship risk because that has to be a massive component to your lifetime tax bill. What happens when the first spouse dies? And we don't know when that's going to happen, whether it's a normal life expectancy or an early passing. We don't know. But what we do know, when it happens, we know you go from married filing joint to a single tax filer, losing 50% of your standard and elderly and senior deductions right now. And the tax bracket cuts in half. So for most of our listeners, you're going to jump 2 tax brackets. When the first spouse dies, they will go up 2 tax brackets. So if you're in a 22 bracket, when you're both alive, many of you surviving spouse will end up in a 32%, bumping 2 brackets. Then there is the IRMA. IRMA behaves just like federal income taxes, married filing joint versus single. A joint versus a single has 50%, the single person has 50% of the allowable income with the means testing on Medicare. So this is a little bit in the weeds, but most of people listening today will go from the minimum Medicare premiums for Medicare Part B per month, which is, let's just call it right around $200 a month right now, up over $500 a month because one spouse died and your limits are cut in half. So these are 2 massive data points that people miss when doing the math. And the software is not accounting for that when all these salespeople are having their interns doing hundreds of calls per month that they get from the radio shows coming in to do the free tax analysis. It's not possible. To iterate a real retirement plan, Michael, to do the right math takes 40 to 50 hours. And that is CFPs, CPAs, wealth managers iterating to find the right answers.
16: On top of the problem you mentioned already, Kirk, of the married filing joint status going to single status, which is already expensive from a tax perspective, the surviving spouse also loses the smaller Social Security.
15: They do.
16: And so, and Social Security is a very tax favorable income stream. So you're losing a tax favorable income stream, and the surviving spouse who has a lifestyle to maintain will often replace that missing income with more taxable IRA money. And so this is why many of you may have heard family, parents, aunts, uncles, when they lose a spouse, the widow the next year gets crushed on taxes unexpectedly because they go from a 22 bracket to a 35 bracket. Their Medicare jumps. And all these problems start to pop up, even though their lifestyle didn't change, but now they're a single filing tax filer and they get hammered on taxes. The reality for a married couple, someone's going to pass away. It's not a fun reality, but it's the truth. And we have to plan with that reality in mind of at some point, someone's going to pass away. And when that happens, did we do good enough planning for that person to make sure that their taxes are taken care of when they're a single filer?
15: And this isn't an emotional or a bias-based driven math problem. This has to be real math. And so to do this is where do I Roth convert his or hers or a blend? Well, what are the ages of the two spouse? What are the health? Really specific. Your advisors should be getting, your team should be getting very specific with your health. Like, are you on some sort of antidepressants? Are you had any family history of dementia? They need to understand. They need to be able to project who is the more likely spouse to die pass first. It may not be perfect, but to iterate the best possible outcomes, they need to collect the right information. That's why it can't be an assembly line of cookie cutter. Let me meet as many people as I can, the next 20 callers. It can't be that. And that's what you learn in the class is that you got to slow down. There's a lot of math to this. We're only talking Roth. Wait until you get into income planning and asset allocation, and it's nothing what you think it is. Where do I take my money from when the market's up versus when the market's down? This is why this class is 8 hours in length. 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

that you're with us here on the show. This is the Retirement Education Hour. Megan Mozak alongside financial instructors Kirk Cassidy and Michael Mazarin. And we're talking today about Roth conversions, which I know you are aware of. We hear this term all the time. A lot of people understand why it's a strategy that's employed. We're going deeper here on the show, though, because it's not right for everyone, but it can be somewhat powerful if used correctly in the right circumstance. And that's what Kirk and Michael are examining today. And they're going into the math and helping you understand if it could be right for you, which is a really big deal because it could have some important impacts on your retirement. We're going to get back to that discussion here in a moment, but I do want to make sure you have the website, the web address, the phone number to get registered for the Retirement Education Foundation's courses on retirement planning. If you like this topic today, this is a really good peek inside the class where we're going deeper. We're talking about these topics so that you really understand them, so that you're not just hoping this gets planned.

0: 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Okay, let's talk about the Roth conversion's complete. There's money that comes from the Roth. How should that money be spent?
1: Well, Megan, before we do that, I'm going to back up for a minute because, listen, one of the things that it's going to sound strange, we're going to encourage you to go do a little research on the Retirement Education Foundation for a minute, because one of the most common things we hear from the tens of thousands of people who now over the last decade and a half has attended the charity's 8-hour courses with master level content consistently say to us when they, after they attend the class, they consistently say the same thing. Is that I have been looking for this specific details for years. No one can ever answer these questions. No one goes into this detail. Everyone wants to make things simple. And many of you know that retirement planning, if you want to optimizing anything isn't simple. Let me tell you what is simple. Investing when you're younger is simple. I didn't say saving. Saving is hard. But the investment component was the easiest thing you all could have done. Just bought the index. It was simple. No one beat the index. No professionals beat the index over any extended period of time. That is simple. What is not simple is distributing wealth. When to take money? How to minimize taxes? How do I protect the survival? None of that is simple. But yet, consistently, people say to us, I've been looking for this real education for years. No one, I've met with tons of advisors, tons of teams. I've searched everywhere. All anyone wants to sell me is fear, fear and simplicity, fear, fear, fear, fear, fear. A great example of fear around Roth conversions is the fear that your RMDs are going to be so large. Well, yes, they could be really large, but that doesn't mean you should be Roth converting all of your money. You can literally take required minimum distributions on dollars you've never paid taxes on and never have to pay tax on it if you know where the pockets are, when and how. Fear. So something's going to happen to Social Security, so you should buy an annuity. Fear. I have never, Michael, I'm serious. I've been listening to financial experts for decades now, radio shows, TV shows. You can't give me one example where people on radio and TV that are in our industry serving retail investors, retail savers, retirees have ever said, oh, the market's great. It's stable. Everyone sells. These are really turbulent times. It's really bad markets. There's so much uncertainty every year, every month, year after year after year. Fear. Stop with the fear. I am not fearful. We as a charity aren't fearful for most of you $1 to $20 million of families of outliving your money. They have convinced you to be afraid. You don't need to be afraid. Our fear is you're going to way underspend what you otherwise could spend, and you're going to be totally inefficient doing it because no one wants to do the real work. They want to make it simple. They think you'll be intimidated by complexity. We think that's nonsense. And here's a great example, Michael, please. Again, focusing on fear and simplicity, no one talks to. Listen, if you have an advisor team that is talking to you about Roth converting and doing all these things, and no one addresses, okay, you Roth converted this money. When do I spend those dollars? What is the right time for me to spend it? Michael, this is a critical aspect to this calculation and this planning. It's part of risk mitigation too.
2: Yeah, I mean, to your point, a lot of people will drive the fear message to prompt the Roth conversion. And that's not what should be driving the Roth conversion. The math should be driving the Roth conversion.
1: Yes.
2: But then once you do the Roth conversion, now you have tax-free Roth dollars. Okay, great. When do you use them? How do you best use them? Are they best used to sit for long-term growth? Are they best used to produce tax-free income in the short run? How should you best use them? And the factors that answer those questions are not simple. They are okay, what tax bracket am I in right now? What tax bracket might I be in the future? If I have a if I'm married currently and one spouse passes away, what does my survivorship risk look like? What will we need when one spouse passes away to replace the missing income?
1: Should that survivor spend that money or should I keep it for legacy?
2: If I have a big legacy goal, if leaving tax-free wealth to the kids is a big deal to me, should I save the Roth money for them to let them inherit the money tax-free? These are hundreds of thousands of dollar questions that should be thought of more thoughtfully in terms of making these choices about spending the money now versus later. Most people spend the Roth money now. It's tempting. It's tax-free. But very often the choice is hold on to the Roth money for some point on the road to protect from survivorship risk, from future tax risk, for tax-free legacy goals, whatever your goal is. It's not just, I have the Roth money, spend the Roth money. That's not the answer.
1: It's so interesting, Michael, because those dollars are, it's just another tool. Those Roth tax-free dollars are also a tool. Another example of when you should use them is pockets where you might need to recognize some capital gains or something is happening, a life event where we can hold down the tax bracket in the 12% tax bracket. So you don't have to pay any tax on those long-term capital gains and those dividends. So you can eliminate those taxes by just pulling a little bit of the Roth strategically. So it, again, comes down to a math problem, but it's knowing the right math and the right risks and the right variables to consider through your lifetime. It is not simple. 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
0: Happy you're with us. This is the Retirement Education Hour. 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Today we've been focused on Roth conversions. Is it right for you? We hear about it a lot, but does it make sense for your particular situation? 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All right, Kirk and Michael, let's continue this conversation. You know, Roth conversions could be a strategy. It's potential, you know, positive impact for some of our listeners. But there's one thing that will have an impact, you say, on everyone. What is that?
1: Well, honestly, it drives every decision you make about retirement. A properly constructed, fully iterated, comprehensive, individualized retirement plan. Okay, so that's a lot of words, and everyone says that they do this. The problem is, I promised our listeners do not know if they have it or if they have a individualized plan or not. And we know, because we have taught tens of thousands of you and hundreds of thousands of people are consuming the charity's content. We know what you have, and very, very few of you have an individualized, customized plan. Every decision you make around retirement, it should not have anything to do. Now, let me rephrase this. Once we get beyond what you want, not what you need in retirement, stop letting them ask you, what do you need? It's what do you want? And then they need to tell you if you can have it. So once you get determine what you want in retirement, once you determine when you can retire, what your goals for legacy are or are not, goals for charity are or are not, every decision needs to be driven by the plan math. It's your opinion doesn't matter. My opinion, Michael's, the financial instructor's, the charity's opinion, your advice.

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2: And now, include contributions if you're still working.
1: Good, right. Michael got it. If you're still working, don't forget your contributions you're making and your employer matches, if there's employer matches. Once you add that number up, by the way, you will be blown away what that's going to be worth when you're 75 years old. When you come to the class, and some of you could do some of this on your own, you'll be able to calculate what your forced required minimum distributions would be at 75 years old for your RMDs. In our class, we'll teach you how to calculate your taxable portion of Social Security. It's called provisional income. We'll teach you the calculation. We'll teach you what your overall marginal tax rate and effective tax rate will be. And when you're done with the class, you will have a sense what your lifetime tax bill will be. You'll also have a sense of what amount of forced income you're going to have to take when you're 75 years old between your Social Security, your RMDs, and your pensions. You guys are going to be shocked at the amount of money you're forced to take at 75 and 80 years old. And you'll have a sense of what your tax bill is going to look like then. Then you can work backwards and run. Spend 40 to 50 hours. A team of CFP CPAs should be iterating, building the most tax-efficient plan to pay the least amount of taxes over your lifetime.
2: This is the challenge that people, before they come to the class, they're always focused on one or two pieces. They're focused on the investments. They're focused on Social Security. That Social Security is a big one. And then after the class,
1: that's what the industry calls it, by the way.
2: It is. After the class, people hopefully realize it's about everything. You cannot look at these things in isolation in their own silo. You have to understand, if I take Social Security at 64 and then Roth convert $40,000 and I have my investments allocated that way and I have a market event, what will happen? Okay, what if I mix everything up? What if I Roth convert $70,000 and take Social Security at 68 and I have my investments allocated a different way? There are limitless possibilities to how someone could tackle a retirement plan, but there's only one best option. And finding that one best option is the goal for anyone who's worked 20, 30, 40 plus years to save what they have. They want the best option possible.
1: Here's what we can't promise you. After 8 hours, that you're going to be able to do what CFPs, CPAs, and attorneys and wealth managers have been doing for combined hundreds of years to be able to iterate and build your own individual plan. I know that's not what people want to hear, but I can promise you when you leave that class, you will know the right questions to ask to identify if the teams you're going to hire are doing those things. And do you know more than them? Because you'll have answers that they should have for you when they've built you a plan. And if they can't give you those answers, you will know the math that they should be doing. 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
8: I'm Ann Thomas. 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
8: I'm Ann Thomas. Congratulations to the 2026 Women Who Lead class. Retired Brigadier General Carol Ann Faucone served in the United States Air Force and then started another career helping veterans.
9: I taught a class last night till 10 o'clock. We had somebody in Germany, somebody in Saudi Arabia, and what they are doing is going out there in their environment, helping our veterans get their disability benefits.
8: Special thanks to University of Michigan Health, Bond-Voigtlander Women's Hospital, for supporting Women Who Lead.
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15: Hello and welcome to the show. I'm your host, Pat Campbell. We've got a fascinating program for you today. Our guest today says that there is a youth molecule in the human body, and he says this molecule of youth happens to be concentrated in our skin, hair, eyes, and joints. He says this substance not only dramatically influences our appearance, in other words, how young or how healthy we look, but more importantly, our physical strength, our flexibility, and mobility. This is our ability to do things, lift things, get around, be physical. Today we're going to learn more about this once mysterious substance and how new breakthroughs are allowing us to get it back and keep it as we get older. All right, Bill Sardi is here. Bill is an author. He's traveled around the world in search of information about hyaluronic acid, or HA as it's sometimes referred to. He's back from his recent trip to a small village in Japan where people maintain high levels of HA and are famous for their ability to defy the aging process. Bill, welcome to the program.
16: Great to be with you, Pat, and all your statements to introduce the show today are certainly not overstatements. After years of people using oral hyaluronic acid supplements, well, of course, we're going to give your audience a report today, an update, and an improvement, how things are going, as thousands of people have discovered how this supports, in particular, their joints, but also their skin, and their eyes, and of course their hair, and so on. These are the areas where the body actually is highly concentrated in HA. But I want to tell all your listeners to please stay tuned, because there's going to be an offer today from Purity Products, no strings attached. This is an offer from a reputable company that's been in business for years.
17: Just for $5, there's no strings attached. You get to try a bottle of this wonderful new product and make your life simple, make your supplement regimen simple, and save a little money along the way.
15: Now, you say there's a youth molecule in the human body and that it holds the key to the visible signs of aging. Now, you've written about this. You've traveled to Japan to do the research. So tell me about it. What exactly is this molecule you're talking about?
16: Pat, it's amazing that most people don't know this word, hyaluronic acid. And, of course, it's made. It's all over our body. It's in our skin. It's an all-natural molecule. We can get it orally, replace it in our body. But more so, we've learned that the little bit that we can get as a dietary supplement can trigger your body to make more. And, of course, why do we need more? Well, when we're young, we're loaded with this stuff. When we're babies, we have what we call baby fat. It's really baby HA. It makes, as babies fall down and get cuts and scrapes, you notice they never really get any lifelong scars from that because they have lots of HA on board, hyaluronic acid. And to make this easy to understand for the audience, I think we can all appreciate that women have smoother skin and thicker hair and so on. All of that is because estrogen sends a signal to make more HA, and that's why the girls have more limber, flexible joints. They can get in a kind of a lotus posture kind of that men can't get into. They certainly have all of those advantages, and it's because the estrogen sends a signal to make more HA. Now, women have more HA to lose than men do, and you see the skin shriveling up, the joints and so on, as women age. But there's a way to get it back, and of course, Purity Products for years now has been talking about HA, and they have a new formula just for the joints, HA joint formula, and it's so important today because I think everyone's confused. An article in the New York Times says consumers are confused what to do to support their joints, so people are looking for alternatives. We need cushioning in between the joints, the bones in our joints. When a doctor looks at an x-ray, all he's doing is measuring the space between the two bones there in the knee. So it's about a quarter of an inch space. Without that cushioning, you've got bone rubbing on bone. That's what HA is. It's the jello or the cushioning agent in between our bones. We lose it either due to wear and tear or age, and so we start getting problems. The more that we find pain relief, the more pain relievers we use, the more we're going to use these joints, and then we're going to wear out more bone. And they've noticed this. People who chronically use pain relievers are going to have more bone wear. So what you need is the actual cushioning back there to lubricate the joint, and that's what HA does. That's what HA is. The doctors call it synovial fluid. They actually inject this into joints. Orthopedists do. Dermatologists inject it into the skin. Eye doctors use it as a lubricant during eye surgery. So it's nothing foreign to modern medicine, but it may be new to you as a listener there, and you have never heard about HA before. Well, you need to learn about it. It's a wonderful molecule. It's all natural, and you can get it as a dietary supplement. Purity Products was the first to introduce it. Now, it's a great big long molecule, Pat, that's 6 million Daltons in molecular weight. Think of 6 million paper clips put together. It's big. You can't absorb it. And Purity found a way to knock it down so that it's only about 1,500 to 3,000. That means that you can absorb this orally. We actually proved that in studies conducted at a laboratory right there in Florida, and we're going to tell you more about that, but we proved that it's orally absorbed. Most doctors are told that oral HA cannot be absorbed. That's true if it's the regular HA. It's got to be knocked down in molecular weight. And more important, it needs some other antioxidants to be added with it. We're going to talk about one here in just a moment. But Purity Products is introducing this all-new joint formula for people that are searching for alternatives for their joint health. And, of course, this isn't a drug. It's a dietary supplement meant to, of course, support healthy joint health as we think of it.
15: If you're just tuning in, we're talking with Bill Sardi about hyaluronic acid, or HA. Now, Bill, you said recently that the HA revolution is underway. More and more people are using it. Tell us why HA is such a breakthrough, and what exactly can it do for people?
16: I think the brick and the mortar analogy is probably the best for everybody to understand it. There are bricks in our body, the cells. There's mortar in between, and the mortar is the collagen. Now, within the collagen, not the collagen itself, vitamin C makes collagen, but within that collagen, there's a moisturizing agent that looks like Jell-O. Now, everyone knows you put some Jell-O in the refrigerator and the water separates out after a time. And that's what's happening in our body. We're losing the water-holding molecule, HA. The body is 72% water. And as we lose this, the connective tissue that connects all of our cells, that connects all of everything that we have, begins to lose its water. It separates out, and then we begin to lose the substance, the scaffolding, the support structure that holds our body together. And, of course, we begin to wrinkle. We shrivel up. We lose an inch in our height. We see the brain shrivels up in the eye and so on. All of these things occur with age. And, you know, Ponce de Leon was looking for a youth molecule, and he wanted to find it in, of course, the fountain of youth, the water. He was looking for a water fountain. The body needs water, but it has to hold it. And, of course, I want everyone to think of having something like a Jell-O type of a water balloon filled with Jell-O or one filled with water. Which one do you want? You want the one filled with Jell-O because it's still firm but soft and cushiony. And that's the way our bodies are when we're young babies. Or even a pregnant woman is loaded with this, which is an example of the how the HA is made more so at certain times of our life. But as age goes on, we're going to lose it. We're going to see the wrinkles, the thinning hair. We're going to see our joints lose their flexibility. We're just telling people that after thousands of people have tried this, if you're taking glucosamine supplements, it took 13 years for doctors to adopt glucosamine sulfate. It's a regular dietary supplement now in drugstores, health food stores. People ask me, well, why hasn't my doctor told me about hyaluronic acid? Well, it took 13 years for glucosamine. It'll be on the front page of Time magazine. It's just going to take time. And it'll get there because patients are going to take this to their doctors and point it out as they did glucosamine. The revolution starts with patients and people that have issues and want to have healthy joints and skin and hair and eyes and want to see some of these useful levels of HA restored in their body.
15: Now, Bill, you've written a great deal about the role of hyaluronic acid in the body's connective tissues. How does HA work in the joints and the connective tissues?
16: It's a natural cushioning agent. And, Pat, we're talking to you about between the bones. It also surrounds the nerves. There's a sciatic nerve. There's an ulnar nerve. There's a carpal tunnel nerve. All of these are going to need the special cushioning that HA can give them. There are people that tell us this stuff works. Here's Ernie writing to me, who actually teaches and plays golf in Dover, Delaware. He found this Purity joint formula, and we're telling you it worked miracles for him. Why? Because Purity has not only taken EHA, but they've taken a brand new substance called Hydrox that's taken from olives. Now, Pat, you notice you can put a bowl of olives on your table and a year later come back, and except for a little bit of shrinkage due to just a loss of moisture, they're very stable. They're still there. They didn't shrivel up and waste away due to fungal contamination. So there's something very strong in olives. We've known it for a long time. Dr. Roberto Crea, an Italian researcher who's now here in this country, doing some research on hydroxytyrosol extracted from olives and found out that it does some of the same things that the molecules do that trigger, like estrogen does, the production of HA. So we began to think, why don't we combine this wonderful, strong antioxidant from olives into Purity's new HA joint formula? You know, we're getting results like we've never seen before. This is why Bill writes to us this year saying, I'm taking HA for my knees. It's done wonders for my joints. So we get these letters from people. They're unsolicited. You see, this is the kind of thing we hear. And, of course, they're astounded with this. They just can't believe it. Here's someone writing to me. This is Dr. Cal Lee saying, he looks like a man that's 30 years younger, and he says people can't even believe his level of fitness and youthful appearance. And he says, I tell you to tell him, it's just the HA formula. And, of course, he sent us pictures on the Internet how fit he looks for his age. And you're going to look a little younger because when you were young, you had a lot of this. 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It's Purity's HA joint formula. 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
15: 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Call now. Now, Bill, you visited this village in Japan, Yuzuri Hari, or as they call it, the Village of Long Life. Now, I understand that the people had unusually high HA levels in this village. What did you find when you met the people? Is it genetic? Is it dietary? What did you see?
16: Well, I went there again for the second time with translators, photographers, and it was easy to understand without studies, even though the town doctor there, Dr. Komori, has identified hyaluronic acid is the very reason why these people in Yuzurihara exhibit such youthfulness. And by the way, they have a lady there in her 90s without any aging spots in her skin, perfect skin, no wrinkles whatsoever. People living into their 80s and 90s look a lot younger, and it all became clear when we were there. Now, they grow a lot of their own vegetables and foods right there near their homes, and they have a lot of fresh foods, and sometimes they have a little extra, so they come down to the vegetable market and bring their goods there to be sold. So we were there taking pictures and interviewing people when 83-year-old Mr. Ishii came driving in on his motorcycle to deliver his vegetables to the fruit market. Pat, where do we have in the United States 83-year-olds driving their motorcycle down to the vegetable market? We don't have it. We followed him to his home where he was up on a 30-foot ladder trimming a tree. He works in the fields about 4 to 6 hours a day. And he introduced us to his neighbor who was 90 years old without a wrinkle on his face. Neither of them use reading glasses. And, of course, he works about 6 to 8 hours out in the fields every day. This was remarkable. I almost felt that I was in some sort of a place where the dinosaurs are still living or something. It was so remarkable. These people just exhibit a youthfulness, a flexibility in their joints, certainly a healthfulness that we just don't see everywhere else. In fact, it was so remarkable that the Emperor of Japan actually has visited this village. Pictures were taken there. You could see them all over the village there as they had posted them. So this had stood out. And, of course, Connie Chung, ABC News 2020, had gone to visit there in the year 2000. This was originally on television. You could see the actual pictures for yourself. But the HA revolution has come here, Pat. And, of course, we've had 3 years of use of HA. But we could lose people in the science. So they want to know, what's real? Is this for real? Well, it's real for Tom, who writes to us, a pharmacist now from Santa Cruz, California, 70 years of age, participating in the Hawaii Ironman contest in Kona, Hawaii, this past year, 70 years old. He said this new HA formula for the joints did a great job. Now, certainly a pharmacist would know. Here's John writing to me and saying, you know, at age 55, boy, when I tried HA, I'm now back to playing full court basketball with the 20-year-olds, and I've even begun to jog again. These are the kinds of reports that we hear.
15: Let me ask you a question here. You mentioned glucosamine, and there's another one out there that's pretty popular, MSM. How does this HA stack up against those other ones? The other ones, you have to take them for a while before you even see any results.
16: You do, and most of these are very positive dietary supplements. They certainly have lots of benefits. Glucosamine takes quite a while to kick in. MSM is a wonderful sulfur compound, and again, it's an anti-inflammatory, as are many things like fish oil. And so these are all wonderful, but they're not dealing with the origin of the problem. The origin of the problem is the loss of cushioning in the joint. And if we can just replace this, if we can find a way to get that cushioning back, that's what we call youthfulness. That's what we had when we were young. Here's David writing to me from New York, 25 years, looking for something that would help support his lower back. And, of course, he said, I can't believe it now. He says, I can't thank you enough for this product. People have tried all the alternatives. They've searched everywhere else, Pat. and they haven't heard of hyaluronic acid.
15: Now, the reorder rates on HA sort of tell me that things are phenomenal. The product works. The study shows how. But what are the customers saying? What are they telling you candidly? What are they saying to Bill Sardi?
16: If the horses come back to the trough, there must be good water there. It's amazing to me how people say, just keep sending this. It's wonderful. It changed my life. Here's Lorraine saying, I can't believe it, but I'm able to run. I love it. Run 5 miles a day. My skin, nails are great. Telling everybody about it. These are online. You can go see some of these comments. Purity Products has it online where people just log in and tell you. These aren't edited in any way. Here's Brent writing, says, no one at Purity Products made an outlandish claim about HA joint formula, but 3 days after I started taking it, I noticed the difference. This stuff really worked. It's your own personal discovery. 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Like the people who've written in and said all these wonderful things. Here's Harold, 85th year, he says, I'm in. He says, I'm doing very well on HA. Thank you very much. Here's Jasmine saying, my face looks moist and youthful, and I'm getting people asking me about it. What am I taking? Of course you will.
15: 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Bill, let's talk a minute about how this is available. Is this a tablet, a capsule? How's it taken? Do you take it with food? How much do I need to take every day?
16: It's a capsule. You take 3 a day. You can take 6 a day the first month just to double up and get this thing really going. It's easy to take. If you're kind of concerned about it and you're a little timid and you only want to get your toe in the water, fine. Take one or spread them out. Take 3 a day and spread them out through the day. This is what we're finding is the areas of the body, the eyes, the hair, the skin, and particularly the joints. It's been said we're all living longer and we're all going to have joint problems just due to wear and tear. So for your standard person who has wear and tear, this is the kind of thing they need for joint support. It's not a drug. It's a dietary supplement. 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Well, there is no risk today. Purity Products wants you to get this new HA joint formula risk-free, and you're going to get this new HA joint formula with this new hydrox molecule from the olives, the stabilizing antioxidant, along with the HA, it works wonders. I don't know how I can convince your audience of this, Pat, but to read these wonderful letters, tell them that this works. It worked for my dog. It's worked for my mother-in-law. It worked for my brother. These are real stories from real people who tell us that it worked for them. And I know people want to know there's good science behind it. I went all over the world. I went to Japan. I called researchers in laboratories all over the world to write a whole book, get hundreds of references before we began to realize even that HA was safe to use, effective. It's really a wonderful dietary supplement. You haven't heard about it yet, but you will. It'll be on the front page of Time magazine in due time. 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
15: 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Call now. Bill, let's talk about some of the visible signs of aging and how this HA formula from Purity Products addresses these signs.
16: Well, certainly when we look in the mirror, when we see, well, let's say we're twin brothers, if we're looking, one of us ages faster than the other, how do we know that? And we're looking at our hair, we're looking at our skin, how smooth it is. You're losing HA. That's what your body's telling you. How do you get it back? Just think, there is a way. And Purity Products, taking all the risk out, all of the issues about you coming up with the dollars and everything, they just want you to try it because we're talking about replacing an all-natural molecule in your body. You can take this. Thousands have. And so they've pioneered the way. You need to be added to the list. If you're taking glucosamine, well, try HA. And you're going to find the kind of results that we're talking about here on the air. And you can do it without any risk. All you're going to do is help Purity Products with a little bit of the cost, and you are going to get a bottle of this new HA joint formula with this new hydrox molecule as well into it to help trigger your body to make more HA. Losing HA and aging are equivalent to the same thing. How do you get it back? How do you get this wonderful youth molecule? There certainly is one. Ponce de Leon was right. The fountain of youth, the body is 72% water, but it needs to be held into a cushioning gel. No, this isn't going to cause water retention. No, it doesn't increase any kind of problems like that. It's all natural. You had a lot more of it when you were young. You just need to get a little bit of it back. I know the more, Pat, that I say good about this, people find it unbelievable.
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1: Right,
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0: 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Don't worry. 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I know we need to talk about that one more time, but I want you to get that too, and I demand this, because this is Krill Omega 50 Plus. We want this for the folks. Hey, if you're in your 40s and you feel run down, it's great for you too, but 50s, 60s, 70s, folks in that age bracket, they're not absorbing the B12 as well because they're losing some of the intrinsic factors in the GI tract that are responsible for absorbing the B12. So now you put the B12 Energy Melt on your tongue, tastes delicious, and it just gets in there and boosts up those levels of B12. 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
3: The preceding was a paid advertisement for Purity Products. 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This product is not intended to diagnose, treat, cure, or prevent any disease. Supportive but not conclusive research shows that consumption of EPA and DHA omega-3 fatty acids may reduce the risk of coronary heart disease.
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5: Reopen the Strait of Hormuz. Iran and Oman reportedly want to limit ships to a narrow route and charge fees. Fox's Steve Harrigan has more from Tel Aviv.
6: President Trump has been citing progress in those negotiations to reopen the Strait of Hormuz, also stressing his own personal involvement in those talks. From Iran, more mixed messages on their progress. Some hardliners making extreme demands they say must be met before any deal is made. Some commentators say even if Iran does sign a deal, they may not uphold what they sign. A key sticking point will be control over the Strait of Hormuz. How much leverage could Iran have, both in controlling the type of ships that pass through and possibly leveling fees or transit payments on those ships? That's something the U.S. has rejected.
5: As the midterms quickly approach, President Trump keeps up the pressure for the Senate to pass the election-altering bill, the Save America Act. Vice President J.D. Vance tells Fox News.
1: The president's priority right now is to get the Save America Act passed. I think it's absurd that we're the most advanced democracy in the entire world, and yet we don't have voter ID. That really has to change.
5: In addition to photo IDs, the measure would require proof of citizenship to register. Democrats oppose the bill, saying it would make it harder for eligible Americans to register, including married women who changed their names, which no longer match their birth certificates. House passed the bill in February. Senators in Washington left for their August recess without taking action. And the Senate narrowly confirmed Todd Blanche as Attorney General, taking a final vote just before dawn.
7: On this vote, the yeas are 50, the nays are 49.
5: Every Senate Democrat voted against him, joined by Republicans Susan Collins and Lisa Murkowski. 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
8: 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Just click listen, then swipe right and hear the latest news updates on your time. 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
5: Just before leaving for their August break, senators passed a short-term spending bill aimed at averting a government shutdown just before the midterms. High-profile Democrats are rallying behind progressive Senate candidate Abdul El-Sayed in Michigan this weekend after his primary victory, and he also picked up an endorsement from former Vice President Kamala Harris.
12: Democrats know they need to come together in this crucial Senate race that could determine control of the upper chamber in November. Former Transportation Secretary Pete Buttigieg, gubernatorial nominee Jocelyn Benson, and Abdul El-Sayed held a rally last night where they attempted to bridge the divisions after a bitter primary. Buttigieg, who's classified as a moderate, tried to lean into health care and affordability as issues where he can find common ground with El-Sayed, a progressive. He's not only speaking to Democrats, he's trying to convince Republicans too. El-Sayed's opponent, Haley Stevens, appeared to perform better with black voters and rural and low-income areas. Jewish voters are also politically lost, worried that El-Sayed's criticism of Israel may contribute to anti-Semitism in the country.
5: Fox's Madeline Rivera reporting. A bill aimed at preventing federal agencies from buying, deploying, or accessing certain mass surveillance and identification systems is before Congress. Republican Congressman Tim Burchett of Tennessee introduced the bill called the Protection Against Mass Surveillance Act and tells Fox News.
13: These surveillance cameras, look, it's just like the FISA warrants. Get a dadgum warrant. Get a real warrant. They're surveilling every portion of our being.
5: And Spider-Man is swinging to another massive weekend at the box office.
14: I'm not just Peter Parker. I'm Spider-Man.
5: Spider-Man Brand New Day is expected to pull in $143 million in its second weekend, one of the biggest sophomore showings ever. I'm Carmen Roberts, and this is Fox News.
4: WJR, traffic and weather first.
15: Roadwork slowing you down. You're down to one lane northbound 75 between 9 Mile Road and 696. A slow go eastbound 94 at 75. Left two lanes are closed. Traffic stop and go from West Grand Boulevard. We're seeing delays westbound 94 at Metro Parkway and eastbound 696 between the Lodge and 75 closed off there for repair. WJR, traffic and weather first.
16: Scattered showers and thunderstorms will be possible today as the high hits 87. Then a clearing trend tonight with a low of 63 and plenty of sun to wrap up the weekend tomorrow with a high reaching 86. From the Weather Channel, I'm meteorologist Jeff Maher on 760 WJR, where Michigan comes to talk.
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18: Welcome, everyone. Thanks for listening. One of the greatest mistakes leaders make is believing they have to choose between two good ideas. We see it everywhere. Is it personal responsibility or systems? Is it government or the nonprofit sector? Is it charity or public policy? Too often, we force ourselves into either-or decisions when the better answer may be both and. Every time we force a choice between two good ideas, we may be choosing against a better future that requires both. For generations, those of us working to address hunger have understandably viewed food insecurity through the lens of Maslow's hierarchy of needs. At the same time, social workers have long viewed people through the person in environment perspective. Those are not competing ideas. They are different lenses. Maslow helps us understand what people need. Person in environment helps us understand the environment in which those needs are either met or frustrated. Today isn't about choosing one over the other. It's about discovering what each helps us to see that the other cannot. What if bringing these two perspectives together helps us see opportunities we've been missing? What if expanding our thinking today expands the possibilities for tomorrow? Joining us today is Dr. Christopher Harris, Chair of Social Work at Kutztown University. And Chris, we welcome you to Food Secure Nation.
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18: Welcome back, everyone. Thanks for being with us. Jerry Brisson, Phil Knight here with you, and our very, very special guest, Jerry, Dr. Christopher Harris, who is the chair of social work at Kutztown University. And so, Chris, welcome to Food Secure Nation.
2: Thank you for having me on.
18: Hey, it's great to have you. And we have a mutual friend who connected us via email, and I'm just so excited that she did. So tell us about your relationship with Feeding Pennsylvania.
2: Actually, my relationship's with Julie, mostly. We do a hobby together. We do improv together. More than that, I have done work and research in the area of access to mental health and drug and alcohol services in rural Pennsylvania, and also access to basic needs, whether that's food or access to health care for children and people over the age of 60.
18: Wow, that's pretty cool. And so why don't we start with you helping us understand how you become the chair of social work at Kutztown University. And, are you native to Pennsylvania? And just tell us your story.
2: All right. Well, I am not native to Pennsylvania, actually. I come to Pennsylvania via California. I grew up as a military brat. So up and down the coast of California, when my parents retired, they decided they wanted to move to a small town. And the Master Chief my father worked with said he lived in Oil City. And I thought, that sounds like a very big town. And it turns out it's not a very big town. When I looked on the map, there's 5 stars, Pittsburgh, Philadelphia, Allentown, Erie, and Oil City. And I had no idea when I was younger that those were historical markings, not actual numbers of people. So we moved. I come originally from Oakland, is where I was born. But we moved to Oil City, and from there I wound up going to college in Pennsylvania and met my wife here. She was a social worker, actually, and I was a political science and philosophy major. I planned on going to law school. And fast forward a few years, we wound up at Milton Hershey School. We were house parents, and I went and got my master's in social work, and my wife said, you know, I really like law school. So she went to law school. Yeah.
3: We switched schools. Yeah.
2: Yeah. I thought she was nuts, but she said, yeah, I'm really interested in law school. And so now she's the lawyer and I'm the social worker. I went and became a licensed clinician. I was doing outpatient therapy for a while and working as a case manager in a hospital in the emergency room. And so we saw a lot of homelessness, addiction, and people just not getting their basic needs met. And that got me thinking about, you know, how our systems work and how our systems work together and sometimes don't work together very well. Mm-hmm. And I decided to go on and get my doctorate in social work with emphasis in trauma care. I went on, got my PhD in social work. I wanted to do more research in this field. I thought this is an area of need in my own community, not just the world, but I was thinking just about my own community and seeing people out there. I was doing homeless outreach in Harrisburg, Pennsylvania with one of the missions and going out and seeing some of the basic needs that people have that seem like they could be easily met by a community, but they're really not being met very well for a variety of reasons, and started working in those systems. And then I actually went to work for an insurance company, and part of my job there was identifying people at high risk and trying to match their needs with the community resources that were available, and then also developing community resources as we went through. And then I went on to teach at Temple University for a few years, and then over to Kutztown.
0: Wow.
2: That's where I've been at Kutztown for the past 8 years, teaching and doing research. I teach in the bachelor's level, the master's, and the doctorate level programs. But you wind up becoming chair sometimes by accident, right?
0: Yeah. Well.
2: I didn't show up to a meeting. No. Ah.
0: We've all experienced that pain.
2: Yeah, but yeah. So we had a massive turnover at the university, and I think part of the reason why I wound up chair is I kind of have an easygoing personality, and I think people like that. Hmm. So. Yeah.
6: So the popularity contest. You won the popularity contest.
2: Yeah, basically that's what it was. Yeah, it was a popularity contest of one. Right?
0: Yeah. Right.
6: Those are the only ones I ever win.
2: That's right. Yeah. They asked who's gonna step forward and everybody else just stepped back.
6: Yeah, that's funny.
0: Right.
6: That's funny.
0: Well, that is quite the journey of life there, and it's amazing to me how you and your wife both kind of traded places. I think there was a movie about that at some point.
6: But, a couple of them.
2: Yeah. So, it was interesting.
0: So it's pretty cool. Well, holding the position as chair of social work at Kutztown University is a huge responsibility because, as you said, you're teaching at the bachelor's, the master's, and the PhD level, but what you really are influencing people about how to think about this work. And when we get to the next segments, we definitely want to talk with you about a thought leadership that you bring to this work. But I know Jerry's probably going to ask this, so I'm going to steal this from him.
6: I hope it's good. Yeah. I hope it's good, whatever it is.
0: So
2: it's probably brilliant.
0: Yeah, probably. Because what Jerry normally would ask at this moment, and I'm stealing his thunder, is to say, was there something, was there an event, was there a circumstance that drew you into this work?
2: Oh, yeah. I think, you know, looking back on it, so we do, in social work, we do a lot of reflecting, right? A lot of self-reflection. And I think the thing that, as I thought about this over the years, and even talking to my students every semester when we have class, is it's your family values. And those values that my family had really matched the values of this work that we do in social work. And for me, anyway, the one thing that kept popping up over and over and over again when I would talk to people and talk to groups is I remember from a very young age, my mom sending me on field trips into school with two sandwiches and telling me to share it with somebody who needs one.
6: Wow. That's...
2: Which is, yeah, it at the time I thought, this is crazy. I'm going to eat both sandwiches. Yeah. But, you know, my mom was acutely aware that there are people, you know, in our community that have needs, and there are students that have needs. And, you know, if you have a friend in need, you should help them out. So, yeah, that's really, I think, those basic values that you have as a child, I think, really influence what you wind up doing later on in life, and or at least how you operationalize them, right? How you put those in action. Mm-hmm. And I think social work just kind of jive with that pretty naturally. Originally, I was planning on working for a state representative after college, but I met my wife and she didn't want to move.
6: And she's more important. I mean, that's a good lesson to learn young too.
2: I liked her more than the job. That's for sure. But what's funny is that she didn't want to move so far away from home, which is in Harrisburg. I was going to work in Harrisburg. And it turns out 3 years later, we wind up moving out near Harrisburg.
6: Yeah. Right. Well, the circuitous paths, right? I mean, you know,
2: yeah, that's but right.
6: You know, it is, we're going to be talking about person and environment. I'm not going to lead too much into that, except to say that these are really cases in point of how those things interface, right?
2: Right.
6: Because it's not just something that people who need help experience, right? We all experience this reality of us as who we are, and then our surroundings and what make it up and how those two things marry each other. And then you run into people like your wife who even throws more into the mix as they, you know, influence your environment and you as a person. And so life life grows and changes and molds itself around those things. And I think that's going to be a fascinating conversation as we look at the intersection of understanding those things with why isn't everyone getting basic needs, especially when it seems simple to provide?
2: Right. And predictable.
6: Yeah.
0: Yeah, absolutely. Well, there's lots to unpack here. Let's take a quick break and come back. That's Jerry Brisson. I'm Dr. Phil Knight, and Dr. Christopher Harris, the chair for the Social Work Department at Kutztown University, is our guest. And when we come back, we're going to cut a little pie here. And so you'll want to come back and be with us for sure.
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0: Well, welcome back, everyone. Thanks for being with us. Jerry Brisson, Dr. Phil Knight, our guest, Dr. Christopher Harris, Chair of the Social Work Department at Kutztown University in Kutztown, Pennsylvania, is our guest. And Chris, you're here with us because of your relationship with Julie Bancroft. And we're going to get to this improv story. We can't let it sit, but we're going to tell everybody to hang on to the end of the show, and we're going to talk about that a little bit more. But in our exchange you and I had early on, we had looked at this issue of food insecurity primarily through the years through Maslow's hierarchy of need. And then you talked with me about a second theory I'm really interested in, and I think our listeners are going to get a lot of value from. So, Jerry, you got a burning question here, so let me throw it to you, and let's cut some pie here.
6: I was fascinated, by the way. Dr. Phil was sharing these emails back and forth, and I was like, okay, well, in a very short amount of time, you were able to kind of lay out there what person and environment really is and what it stands for. And so I think the first question is really simple. Tell us about it. Tell us about person and environment and why that's been meaningful.
2: Yeah, I think person and environment is probably one of the better theories for this, because it really focuses on the interaction of the individual with their greater environment, right? What it's really talking about is what an individual needs from their social community and also their physical community, the physical environment in which they live, how those interact with one another to create the person that you see in front of you. They break into, when I said person environment, there's a theory, another theory called ecological systems theory that combines person and environment with the ecology that you live in, the environment in which you live in. And it looks at the direct face-to-face environment, like family, close friends, you know, coworkers, things like that. Then what they call the meso level, that is the link between the individual level and the larger social system level. So, for example, like parents and arguing with their teachers, it's an intersection between the child's environment at home and the child's environment at school, and looking at that tension that might exist there. And then there is a larger environment, the ecosystem out there. So that is the settings in which we work, live, and play. Okay, so if you live in a like crime-riddled, crime-infested neighborhood, you're going to have a very different experience outdoors than the kid that lives next to a nice park and has a city swimming pool to go to, right? So person and environment focuses on the interaction between the individual and their greater environment.
6: So in terms of, you know, taking us through an example, take us through a family, and because we're talking about food security, let's stay focused on a household that's struggling with food insecurity, and how would you understand that household from a person and environment perspective? Like, what kinds of things would enter into the conversation that can help fill out what this household might need as a result of thinking that way?
2: So person and environment would focus on the idea of hunger and the effects of hunger. And it's going to ask, where does hunger come from, right? Versus Maslow. Maslow's just saying the kid's, let's take a kid in school. We're saying the kid is hungry. Person and environment is focused on, why are they hungry, right? Mm-hmm. Not just that they are hungry. But why are they hungry? What are those things that cause hunger? So for Maslow, for example, we expect a kid in school to ace their math test, right? But you can't be focused on a math test when your stomach's screaming, you know. For Maslow, we're talking about food as a reward, right? But it's not a reward. It's a foundation of what you need in order to be successful. Person and environment looks at hunger, and hunger is rarely just a personal problem or a lack of effort, like it would be for Maslow. For person and environment, it's an environmental problem where a neighborhood might have 3 liquor stores but 0 grocery stores, or a hardworking parent has to choose between paying the rent or buying milk. That's a systemic failure, not a personal failure, right? So, you know, the idea that we can fill that gap with like charities, right? Charities do fill a gap temporarily, but policy is what fixes the system. So, you know, we think of food insecurity not in terms of individual failures with person and environment. They're systemic failures. And person and environment gives you a roadmap to identify what those failures are and how to fix them. Maslow's hierarchy of needs just recognizes that they exist. It's like a diagnosis. But what do you do next as a result of that diagnosis is what's important.
6: And so in using this in your research, what are some concrete things that you've, as a result of coming at it from this point of view, that you've been able to point to, at least in your own experience, as here's the 2 or 3 really key policy things that I think have to be addressed. And yes, it can be directly dealing with hunger or food insecurity, but any of the things in the environment that are really keeping people down.
2: Yeah, if you want to eliminate more than just food insecurity, but a lot of poverty is the biggest one, without a doubt. So policies that focus on helping people find jobs that pay well enough, pay a living wage, those type of policies. So educational policies are extremely important. Are we funding our schools at the elementary, middle, and high school level at a level that allows those students to learn and get decent jobs when they get out of high school? Because we can't expect every student to go to college, right? And then are we funding those secondary educations? Do we have educational policy that allows us to fund those secondary levels, community college, trade schools, or four-year colleges, that produces a student who has a skill that they need, that we need in society, right? So I think our educational policies are foundational to solving this problem, because in order to live in a functional society, you have to have a skill set that's marketable, that can earn you an income of some kind. So, you know, and then the other policies, another big one we had was transportation. Especially in rural Pennsylvania, we don't have transportation systems that are comprehensive enough to get you to work and to get you to a grocery store and do all the things that you need to do in life. That means you have to have a car, which adds another expense to your living expenses if you live in rural Pennsylvania. So,
6: lots to talk about. I mean, there's a lot to unpack there. I think one of the things maybe we're experiencing now is the how systems can be, if you will, behind the times too, because you can't just fix anything once. You fix it and then things change. Sometimes it's sociological, people move. Sometimes it's the jobs that we trained people to do 5 or 6 years ago even just aren't available anymore, even though at the time that was a great idea. You know what I mean?
2: Right.
6: So systems, especially large systems like secondary education, I think when we start diving into the why of these things, it gets pretty complicated pretty fast, don't you think?
2: Extremely complicated, because if you're talking about funding education, then you're also talking about taxes. And if you're talking about taxes, you're talking about political systems. And they tend to have a very short shelf life. Mm-hmm. What was important 2 years ago during an election cycle, you find is no longer important anymore. But our policies need to have a long-term view. So very frequently, especially in our country, especially in local elections, if you're doing a two-year cycle at the state house, and you're trying to get elected every 2 years, you need something that's catchy every 2 years. And you don't want to have the same problem cropping up year after year after year.
0: Yeah, so there, I agree with both of you guys. There is a lot to unpack here. I mean, I got bumper stickers running through my head here. You know, if they're not well fed, they'll never be well read. You know,
2: right.
0: We can't scale charity to replace a government program.
6: Yeah.
0: You know,
2: correct.
0: And my all-time favorite is talking about programs and policies that haven't been updated in more than half a century. We could start with the federal poverty measure.
6: Right.
2: Right.
0: So I got a lot here, but I got to make us take a break. So Dr. Christopher Harris is with us. He is the chair of social work at Kutztown University. That's my friend, colleague, partner, Jerry Brisson. I'm Dr. Phil Knight, and the three of us are back with you for one more segment in just a moment.
22: 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Kevin talks, and then you talk on All Talk. 9 a.m. to noon on 760 WJR. In a town built on grit, there's one voice that cuts through the noise.
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4: I'm Ann Thomas. Congratulations to the 2026 Women Who Lead class. Dawn Magretta, Executive Director of Advancement for Schoolcraft College, says her marketing background played a role in her success.
25: In any career, communication is important, and I think that background brought those skills into a otherwise structured business-like profession.
4: Special thanks to University of Michigan Health, Von Voigtlander Women's Hospital, for supporting Women Who Lead. Yeah.
0: Thanks for listening, everyone. Jerry Bisson, Dr. Phil Knight, with our guest Christopher Harris. Dr. Christopher Harris, who is the chair for social work, Kutztown University, Kutztown, Pennsylvania, by way of California, who is also doing improv with our friend Julie Bancroft, who's the CEO for Feeding Pennsylvania. We love Julie. Now we love Chris. And Chris, you got to tell us about how this improv's going before we get too much deeper into the show.
2: You know, it's interesting you bring that up because we just had a show last night.
6: Oh, wow.
2: Yeah, so we met through the Harrisburg Improv Theater. Julie had just got done finishing up some classes there, so you have to take a certain number of classes, then you can join a team. And I was just rotating off of a team, and they asked me if I would work with some new people on a team, because we had a lot of new people, but not a lot of older people that were, you know, around. And I said, sure, I'll join a new team. And so I met Julie and a couple other people, and we started doing improv, I want to say maybe three, four years ago. Yeah. Normally when you do an improv team, it only lasts a season, but we've been around quite a while, and Julie actually does short films too. We enter film contests.
0: Wow.
2: So she's an actress that you can find on YouTube.
6: Wow, that's fascinating.
0: I got to do that. You know, she's so quiet. Like in our, you know, partner state association meetings for Feeding America. And I mean, when she talks, she's kind of like E.L. Hutton. When she talks, everybody listens, but she doesn't talk like me and Jerry do, like all the time, you know.
6: And loud.
2: right.
0: So when I wrote to her and asked, she said, yeah, I got it. I know someone. Let me talk to him. You know, I'm a part of his improv group. And I went, okay, hold the phone right there.
2: Right.
0: I got to know about this improv. So, yes, well, I'm going to have to make a trip to Pennsylvania. I got to see you guys.
2: You got to come down and watch. Yeah.
0: Yeah, I got to do it. So, all right. So let me switch us back here for just a minute. I see you have notes over there, distinguished co-host. So, yeah, he's got a lot of notes beyond my bumper stickers from the last segment.
6: Well, I keep trying to figure out which part of whose line is it anyway. Can I use now? You know.
0: Yeah.
2: There you go.
0: Right.
6: But I think we in the business of trying to help people understand this work are constantly looking at different ways to talk about it to make it more accessible. Because not only does food need to be more accessible and available and those kind of things, but how we think about our neighbors has also got to be part of our part of the challenge that we take on. Because one of the things I believe is you will not support people who you don't believe in. Right. If you don't believe people can be successful, if you really think it's a waste of your time and effort to help somebody, then you're not going to help them. And so the more we talk about people from the standpoint of a need without talking about resilience and what they bring to the table, or another way that I like to say it is, the people that we serve and help are the most important part of the solution. I don't care what the problem is. The person themselves really brings more to the table than everything else combined. And from that place, you start to develop a sense of positivity around the work. You're looking at how everyone has something to give, not just something to get. And so person and environment, I really think, addresses that very well. And so now I just drop this on you. Let's see how your improv is. What do you think?
2: Well, I think you have good notes, because
12: right.
2: See, person and environment, part of what that that theory says is we should be looking at the past a little bit to see what kind of skills the person had before this problem existed, right? So time is an element in this process. So if somebody comes to you and they're, let's say, homeless and they don't have access to food, health, the basic needs of their life, we usually ask them, well, tell me about a time when this problem wasn't as severe. Hmm. What was going on in your life? What was different about your life? And what were you doing to solve these problems? Because a lot of times the person in front of you has been making it through life fairly well. And for some reason, something happened that they can no longer make ends meet. They can't get by anymore for some reason. And that is where you want to start. And so you start with their strengths. We call it a strengths perspective in social work. Mm-hmm. But what skills do they already have? Because when you said resilience earlier, resilience is built on challenges in life, overcoming challenges, right? Mm-hmm. And so chances are everybody alive has had challenges in their life that they've overcome. Some people have had so many challenges, they beat them down.
6: Yes.
2: Right. It becomes like a waterfall. They just can't get it. They can't keep their head above water. And so they feel like giving up. And that's when you live in an environment or a community that's experiencing that, everybody wants to give up, because what's the point? Right. And so person environment is really focused on what are those challenges you've overcome? How did you do that? And trying to use what they've done in the past in the present. You just have to tweak it a little bit, because if you can help somebody realize that what they've done before worked and we can make it work again, right? We just need to make some changes. Just showing them how to make those changes sometimes, helping them to figure out for themselves, this is what I need to do differently, will help them not only fix their problems today, but also in the future.
0: Love that. And Chris, I'm going to have to, you know, this is a friendly conversation, obviously, but I have a question.
2: Yeah.
0: So how do we apply this idea, this thought process of person and environment to mm-hmm. those who might say, you know what, people just got to pull themselves up by their own bootstraps, which we also know is a physical impossibility. So mm-hmm. again, I'm going to borrow Jerry's question. How's your improv?
2: Right. That's good. I hear your question, Phil. Right. So if you think about person and environment, and we go back to the idea of Maslow, right? Maslow's hierarchy of needs was simple. You can't focus on the top of that pyramid that he has while the bottom's on fire. We often judge people for not pulling themselves up by the bootstraps, right? Like, why don't you get a better job? Why don't you stay in school? Why don't you graduate high school? But you can't do those things, especially when you're talking about children. They're dependent on their parents for everything in life. So if a parent's terrified about how am I going to feed my kids tonight, or, you know, the student is sitting in class and their stomach is growling, the brain is stuck in survival mode, right? That survival mode, that fight or flight mode that the brain in it gets in doesn't allow you to think straight. You can't put two and two together. So food security just isn't about health. It's about the absolute foundation that's required for human beings to reach their full potential.
13: Hmm.
2: Right. So when you talk about, you know, how do we make that, how do we make person and environment, kind of fit that model or that way of explaining. And I think it's, if there's, you've heard the saying, you know, we should teach a person to fish
13: right.
2: rather than giving them a fish. But if they don't have a pond to fish in, it's pointless to teach them fish.
13: Right.
2: Right. It's like teaching somebody in the desert how to swim. What's the point of doing that?
13: Right.
2: Because they don't have anywhere to practice that at all. They have nowhere to do that. So, you know, if your environment looks like, you know, like there's a grocery store in the neighborhood, or is it a food desert? If there's no grocery stores, I don't need to teach you how to shop. I need to teach you how to find a place, a way to get a ride to the grocery store. How do you get there in the first place? So you have to solve incremental problems as you go. It's not just, does somebody need food? It's what are all the things in between that and living life that you have to solve?
13: Right.
2: Right. You have to think of them all together. And person environment kind of looks at those intersections between all those problems. It reminds us kind of that hunger is rarely a personal failure. It's almost always an environmental and systematic failure.
0: Well, I'll tell you this. I think that you have, to me, this has been a fascinating conversation. I hope our listeners feel the same. I'm sure they do, because you haven't simply given us another answer, but you've given us a better way to ask the right questions, and I appreciate that very much. Dr. Christopher Harris, the chair for social work at Kutztown University. Chris, thank you for being our guest. We hope you'll come back and do it again. Hope you had a good time with us as well.
2: I did. I'd love to come back. Thank you very much.
0: Great to have you. Jerry and I are back in just a moment.
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17: I'm Ann Thomas. 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
1: 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Their income may match. Their choices do not. That is the basic idea behind Person in Environment, or PI. It is a core social work perspective. It says we understand a person by looking at both the person and the world around them. Evidence from food security, health, and public systems supports that wider view. Income and food prices matter. So do transportation, housing, health, work schedules, program rules, nearby food options, and trusted relationships. This does not mean choices do not matter. PI also looks for strengths, skills, judgment, support networks, problem solving, goals, and the ability to take action. It asks whether the choices offered are real, reachable, and useful. That changes the questions leaders ask. Instead of asking only, why did this person not make a better choice? We also ask, what choices were actually available? What barrier got in the way? What strength can we build on? The answer may be food today, a simpler benefit process, a ride to the store, safer storage, or a trusted person who can help. Vera's takeaway is simple. See the person, see the environment, build on strengths, remove barriers. Better understanding leads to better action.
2: Well, Vera adds light and illumination and perspective every week. I appreciate her.
3: Well, you know, I do think of Vera as a part of the team. And the more we work together, the more I appreciate what Vera brings to the table. It's amazing to me how if you consistently learn how to ask for information, you can get really, really good information in ways that you never could before. So hopefully it's interesting to you, our listeners, and that you like this aspect of the show now. It's not just Dr. Phil and I with an opinion. We're trying to, you know, up it one notch or three.
2: Right. Well, there's a lot of growth room. Let's just call it like that.
3: Okay,
2: so just thinking about the conversation, Vera's research and Dr. Harris, the combination of how we have historically, I think, as people doing this work of trying to create the right circumstances for food security to exist, and also now to look at it from a different lens of person and environment, and how the person is relating to the environment, and maybe more importantly, how the environment is relating to the person.
3: You know, and this is another favorite saying we haven't said in a while, but the less you know about a problem, the easier it is to solve, right?
2: Right.
3: And we've
2: right.
3: said that many times, and you had a few bumper stickers there too, so I get to add mine.
2: Sure.
3: But what person and environment helps us do is say, yes, there are some basic principles to anything that you have to look at and know about. But once you start getting down to what really needs to be done to help, it gets more complicated because every person is different and the issues that they're dealing with in their life are different. And you add those things to the environments they're in and that makes things different. And so you have to have flexible solutions in order to have solutions that help everyone that needs help. And of course, we probably will never have systems that perfectly deal with every exception to every rule. It's probably an impossible dream. But there are some basic things. And I think Dr. Harris started out by saying his observations when he started working on basic needs is that it seems like there's some things we should be able to fix easily and permanently. And person and environment is a way of taking those whole systems and the people in them and hopefully ferreting out the things that maybe can be done simply for everyone and have it work for everyone. And that's why Food Secure Nation is the goal. Is there a way of addressing this that's simple enough and, I want to say cheap enough, but that's such not the right word, you know, but in a way that we can afford to address the problem for everyone who needs help. And I think it's possible, but we have to think better to get there. And that's something you said earlier that I totally resonate with. Thinking better means we ask better questions.

0: discussions means we have better solutions, and I think that's so true.
1: 100%. I think that's right. Now, I did want to draw you back for a couple minutes about some of the top policy priorities that Dr. Harris talked about. We've talked about them on the show before. There's an economic side to this problem. There's an educational side to this problem. And, you know, and he kind of broke it out like not everybody's going to go to college, so there's trade schools. But then, you know, what I want to come back to is the analogy he used in the third segment with us is, you know, there's no reason to teach someone to swim if they live in the Mojave.
0: Right. Right.
1: You know, I mean, right. Yeah, we hear this argument a lot that it's better to teach a person to fish than to give them a fish. And if there's no water and there's no fish, then
0: it's all not very helpful.
1: The skill level is irrelevant.
0: Right.
1: Because
0: right.
1: of the lack of opportunity and the lack that is in the environment. Hence, this reason where we wanted to have Dr. Harris on the show.
0: Yeah, and it's, of course, you know, as we had our AI research assistant helping us, you know, something people fear about AI is that it's going to take even more things away, more opportunities away from people. I hope it adds more than it takes away. But yes, I mean, I think that's exactly right. And painting that picture broadly enough so that you don't have solutions that are short-lived or can only help a few people is really, really important.
1: Well, I'm just going to stop. We got to unpack this just for another second here. The many of the programs that were designed to help people rise above their environment, their circumstances, the lack of opportunities, are 40, 50, 60, and 70 years old.
0: Yeah, right, right, right, right. Well, as a 60-year-old, I want to say they're hitting their prime.
1: So, no, they're not hitting their prime, and neither are you. So,
0: oh.
1: And neither am I. So here's what, but the idea is that a program that was started after, you know, the 1920s, in the 30s and the 40s and the 50s, is not meeting the need today. And it's difficult to know what the rest of society is supposed to do when the program that the government designed to help address a need in a family's life is so antiquated.
0: Yeah, we talked about that a lot when we were looking at school meals, because school meals and the cafeterias in schools and other things were really built in the 50s, right? Those ideas were built in the 50s when people did things differently than they do today. And it'd be a lot simpler and cheaper not to prepare the meals, but just give families the food they need to prepare their own meals. But that's not what the legislation says, right?
1: Right.
0: So there are some really simpler solutions that would be more effective, and the parents and the kids would love it. We saw that during COVID, and it's hard to implement those because that's not the way the systems were built, if I can give one example that constantly gets under my skin.
1: Right. You can, and you did, and it was very well done. But now it's time for a little food for thought. Food insecurity is rarely the result of one decision. It is shaped by countless factors: income, housing, transportation, health, education, relationships, opportunity, public policy, and the communities we live in. But food security can begin with one decision. The decision to ask better questions. The decision to look beyond symptoms and seek understanding. The decision to see not only the person, but also the environment in which that person is striving to live, work, and provide for a family. Every meaningful solution begins with a decision to see more clearly than we did before. When we broaden our perspective, we expand our possibilities. And when we expand our possibilities, we move one step closer to building a food secure nation.
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6: 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My name is Randy Cook. I'm here today with Greg and Tim Stallings. These are the two guys that started Golden Reserve as estate planning attorneys. And in the words of Bill Murray, I want to party with you guys. All right. So, Greg, how are you doing today?
9: I'm pretty good, Randy. You know, the summer is winding down. We're in August already.
6: Yeah.
9: It's August. You know, we're having a little bit of a, you know, a lull. It looks like the heat wave's a little bit over. So that's been a nice reprieve. But at the end of the day, I'm behind the boat again, Randy. I was riding. Mm. I defied age and logic. I pulled a Tom Brady, got behind the boat and started wakeboarding despite back injury. And, you know, my age, and couldn't walk for a couple days. That's kind of what happens, Randy. You kind of get in that game, and you think you still got it, and you're living that dream. And, you know, I do it for the kids, though. The twinos wanted me. They wanted to see Dad wakeboard, and they're, like, cheering me on. And I'm, like, fist pumping, like, I got this. And then if you've ever wakeboarded, you don't got this a lot of times. And that was a nice couple face plants, some good water time this last weekend, Randy. And, you know, I got an emergency update, though. You won't believe this, but, you know, there's this, you know, people are talking about the Taco Bell famine in lettuce.
6: Yes.
9: And people were getting sick and even dying. But even more importantly, I heard this update that there was this, I think, outbreak in Atlanta of kitten colds. And I heard this guy got... He was telling me, I don't know what happened, but I heard a bunch of kittens were getting colds and they're being babied by their owners.
6: Yeah.
9: Is this true?
6: Yeah.
9: Is this
6: it's an epidemic at my house. We got sneezing kittens. It's something. It really is. It's doctor visits, it's ointments, it's shooting stuff in their mouth with syringes. It's a lot of work, buddy. It's a lot of work.
9: Oh, gosh. I'm sorry for all the listeners at home that had to hear that. Yes, that is not a joke.
6: So
9: Randy's checking the pollen content daily in his basement to make sure that there's no
6: dust levels,
9: mold or other allergies for his kittens.
6: Yeah, you can't do the litter box while the kittens are in the room because the dust comes up. Yeah, there's a lot to it. You know, there's a lot to it.
9: Oh, God, I can't do this, Randy.
6: So Tim is here as well, and you know Greg an awfully long time. Is this weekend warrior thing kind of wearing on you? Should we get him to take up golf so he can do something a little less strenuous in his life?
10: I mean, maybe those traps are not nearly as swollen as they used to be, so I think he can get a swing in these days.
9: That's hurtful. That's hurtful.
6: All right. Well, let's get into this. Tim is here today. And one of the reasons that Tim is here is we like to have him in at least once a month as we talk through some of the estate planning issues, which is a big part of the retirement planning issue. And I was telling the guys a couple of weeks ago that more and more and more of these stories are hitting the news because some of this money from the baby boomers is starting to come down and some of these stories are starting to come out. So here we got a story. This is in Florida. A dad goes to a 55 plus community to live, and then he gets sick and his daughter, 28 years old, comes in to take care of him. He passes away and he also passes to them, her, the house. Well, here she is in a 55 plus community. So the community has launched a legal effort. They had to get $150,000 for attorneys to try to kick her out. And so they even assessed everybody $1,000 within the community, including her, because she's now the owner of this house. So I wanted to ask, she's saying, hey, look, it's so hard for somebody like me to get into a house. I'm 28 years old. This is a gift from my dad. Come on, man. But it is against the bylaws. So I wanted to ask you guys, is there something that dad could have done to smooth this out? Does she have to sell this house? What do you see here from putting your estate planning attorney hat on?
9: He could have been a better parent. I mean, there's rules. What are we doing here? Why is she upset? It's a 50. I mean, it's like, yeah, there's rules, Randy. That's how life works. Mm-hmm. You know, when I think of all the different rules that are out there, like, you got to know the rules, and you don't get to be special in wine. Like, I can't afford a house. So I'm going to what? Live in these communities I'm not supposed to live in? They don't want young kids in there. They're trying to relax. They don't, I mean, they've paid their dues mm-hmm. and they want their retirement community. So, this is a stupid article, and this guy's probably sounds like a terrible parent because he built an entitled brat. But you know, the rules of retirement are important, and you have to know them. Like, for example, you can't live in communities that are 55 and older if you are under 55. That's rule one. There's other distribution rules, like people don't realize, and maybe Tim can chime in on this, but like they don't realize I have a new wife, and I have kids from a previous marriage. And I think they're just going to figure it out. No, there are rules that every state that if you don't put a plan in place, this could really screw some things up. You're like, actually, I wanted everything good to my kids. Well, that's not what's going to happen. You know, the spouse is going to get 20 or 40, depending on how many kids, they're going to get some money and then they're going to get half the estate. That's a rule. You should not know about it. Just because you think or feel a certain way, the only person that wins in these things are, as you could tell, attorneys. You know, gifting's the same way. Like, there's a lot of gifting rules that can go really sideways if you don't know what you're doing. And again, lawyers win. I mean, Tim and I have lived this at Ayler Stallings for almost 20 years.
10: For sure. Yeah, I think, I don't know if you guys have ever battled a homeowners association, but holy crap. Give somebody retired a bunch of power. It's like when my parents used to let me be boss for a day. Mm-hmm. That did not work out very well. And I kind of feel for this girl a little bit because she's 28. But what I would say is, these are things that could have been dealt with while dad was alive, mm-hmm. right? Oftentimes people will move in with a parent to take care of them. She obviously is not 55. So if you get out ahead of it, you can use her power against them. You could say, okay, hey, can I get a variance? So if my parents pass away, I have 6 months to relocate. But they didn't do any of that stuff because they didn't get ahead. And, you know, when we sit down with folks as, you know, part of their legal plan, those are things we talk about, not just who gets your stuff, but not everything is liquid. Not everything we can just put in someone's name or spread it equally. A house, if you plan on staying there, it needs to be dealt with, particularly if it has rules around it.
9: I mean, think about it, Randy. Like, we see the common, hey, I'm going to give this to my kids because my neighbor did it or somebody did it. A lot of times farmers do it, where they're like, hey, I'm going to give the house to the kids during my lifetime and I'm going to live there. And then the kids get divorced and they get kicked out. Mm-hmm. And they're like, wait a second. Mm-hmm. Well, it's like, it doesn't matter what you feel or what you think or what's fair. It's what the rules are. And the rule is when you give something away, it's no longer yours. And then you inherit the problems of those who give it to you. So when I see bad gifts happen, that was the big mistake. When people try to outsmart the system, if it seems too simple, it usually is. And when you transfer your house, not only do you have the issue of your kids getting divorced or getting sued or, you know, that asset being subject to all your kids' problems, but you also transfer your cost basis. So your kids are going to inherit a capital gains tax time bomb because they're going to inherit your cost basis when they sell it. They don't get to step up in cost basis anymore because they've transferred something during their lives. The same goes with stocks or anything with value. So those type of rules, I keep talking about, there are rules, Randy. Gosh, we are a society of rules. You have to know the rules and you can't play around them. And it's important that you're ensuring that your plan doesn't work just now, but after you're gone. And I think a lot of times that's the blinder, right? Like, oh yeah, this worked. Now everything seems to be working fine. And then it works until it doesn't. All of a sudden that next generation has to have the, you know, the dustpan and the broom and clean up this huge mess and pay more taxes, pay more attorneys, more issues, more problems. And don't get me started if someone goes in a nursing home and they've given things away. They may not be eligible for Medicaid benefits. These are all problems when you start just giving things away. It's like, did you not think the government didn't think about this? Like, I'm just going to give it to my kids. It's fine. You're right. You slip one by Uncle Sam. No, he knows exactly what you're doing. And he knows exactly these transfers. That's why there's penalties for the tax issues. There's penalty for the nursing home issues. You got to make sure you have the right plan. We have a legal protection plan review for every person that comes in and gets a roadmap. Our team of attorneys, Tim's team over at Ayler Stallings, reviews, does an inventory, says, hey, here's what could be upgraded. Here's what could be added, all based on your goals, where you're at now, where your document's at now. And it's ensure that these rules are adhered to or you plan around the rules in a way that's legal. Whining is not a legal way of going about it or going to and writing an article about it. You actually have to have a plan that is enforceable. And I think that's what the legal protection plan does as part of every roadmap, no cost or obligation, Randy.
11: 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We have four offices across Detroit, Troy, Plymouth, Novi, and Sterling Heights. 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
11: All right, guys, a friend of mine has his son moving back in town, and he needs to put some stuff in his basement. So he went down and started to clean some things out, and he found a box of old CDs. And he said to himself, I don't even have a CD player anymore. And then another box full of old movies, and he goes, I don't even have a VCR anymore. The thing here is that a bunch of stuff in his basement that is just not usable anymore. It's kind of outdated. So when I started to think about that, I bet that as people come to sit down with you, there's a whole bunch of history of financial stuff that they have. And I'm wondering, can you bring new life to some of that stuff? For instance, inherited stock from mom and dad, an annuity or a bond, something like that, that has a very low interest rate. Maybe a will that has been put together in their 20s and now they're 65 years old and it's time to update that, or a 401k from an old job. There's a lot of history there. Greg, can you sit down with somebody and say, okay, this we've got to completely discard and this we can actually work with?
9: Yeah. I think it's a good thought process on how do you upgrade, discard, or, you know, replace. And some of these things, you know, make a lot of sense. There's some great opportunities. Like when you inherit stock or, you know, those type of investments from your parents after the passing of a mom or a dad, you have a unique opportunity. So let's say mom and dad bought IBM or NVIDIA or one of these stocks, and it's highly appreciable. And the problem with a lot of these stocks, Randy, is that they've got so many gains that people are afraid to sell them because they don't want to pay all the capital gains tax. They don't want to lose a fourth of it, right? Well, there's a unique passing from generation IRS trick that happens when someone passes. All of their assets get stepped up in cost basis. So that NVIDIA gets basically upgraded to a new cost basis as of the date of the death of mom or dad. So now if you wanted to get out of that stock, you would pay zero in capital gains tax. You could actually sell it for what it's worth, pay no tax. And I think it's a great opportunity to take a hard look at some of these assets that they may have held for 10, 15, 20, 30 years and say, listen, we can actually get out of these right now, get the gains, book them, and move on. And a lot of times that gets missed. Some people just keep everything the way mom and dad had it. And if it keeps going and going and going, you're going to have that same issue again. And you may have to wait until you pass away to actually realize any gains. So the opportunity to take a hard look of inherited equities is an opportunity. An annuity is an interesting thing, or a bond. The annuity, when mom or dad passes, will be effectively done, right? Annuities are tied to an annuitant. So similar to like an insurance policy, once someone dies, the product kind of ceases to exist. And what people get upset about annuities, it always kind of cracks me up. They're like, annuities stink. I got to pay all this tax. Well, it's like the good and the bad here. The best part about it, one of the best parts about annuities that make them different than like a CD, let's say you have a 5% annuity that grows at 5% a year, you never have to pay any tax on that 5%. So you're getting interest on interest compounding the entire time. But when mom or dad dies, or when someone decides to take money out of the annuity, they have to pay the tax on any of the interest given. Right, Randy? Mm-hmm. I mean, that's just normal. No different than if you inherited a 401k. You don't inherit a 401k and be like, I don't have to pay any tax on this for mom and dad. It's the exact same principle. Yet annuity gets this huge black eye, like, no, they're terrible. I had to pay a bunch of tax when I inherited my mom and dad's annuity. And it's like, you had to pay a bunch of tax on your inherited mom and dad's 401k too, right? Yeah. Yeah. What's the difference? There is no difference. And that's one of the things that people have to realize. You got to clean that up. You got to get the tax paid, and then you start it over again and you start building your new assets. So I think, again, letting that sit longer can only lead to problems similar to your 401k. A lot of times people leave a company, but they leave their 401k at their old company's plan, where most times you could take it out and get it a much more cost effective private plan under your, you know, guys, you can roll it over to Fidelity, Vanguard, whatever. You know, pick your poison, Schwab, or pick a new financial advisor, like Golden Reserve. You know, and it could come over here, and you could save a lot of money on the plan. But unfortunately, you inherit these 401ks that are still in the old plans. And a lot of times, those old plans are really expensive, heavy fees, all times of costs. Those are some big problems, Randy, that we normally come across. And I will leave the will question to my guy, Tim, because, of course, that's his wheelhouse.
10: I'll take it. So when it comes to the estate planning piece, Randy, I think a lot changes over time, right? When you're, you know, in your late 20s, early 30s, maybe you start having kids, got to name guardians. We're often sitting down with people and they're a little closer to retirement, right? Within 5 years or in retirement. And at that point, the legal needs have changed. Their assets have changed. So what is going through the plan to the next generation? That's often changed significantly. Like Greg just talked about, a lot of different options out there that they might have. And it's a good time to look at not just what to do with them while you're alive, but also how they're going to go through your estate plan. We also see that, you know, people change, relationships have changed. You know, they're not little ones anymore. They're now grownups. How are they going to inherit that money? And your health might have changed too. And that's from a legal standpoint, we want to make sure that the documents are in place if you become disabled or you have issues down the line. I can tell you that laws have changed quite a bit in healthcare. The HIPAA changed a lot of things for us about 15 years ago. And if folks have old documents related to their healthcare or financial powers of attorney, we definitely need to take a look.
11: So, Tim, one of the things that people might be doing in retirement is spending a certain amount of time in the North and then a certain amount of time in the South, and maybe they move down to Florida for half a year. Does that have an impact on what their estate plan should look like? Because if you were a Ohio resident and then you passed away down in Florida, does that enter into what you should put together when it comes to your estate planning issues?
10: Yeah, it's certainly something we ask about, not just because, you know, there's residence and tax implications depending on, you know, where you die, different states. Some states have state estate tax or a death tax, but just also to make sure your documents are working where you need them. Mm-hmm. You know, in simple terms, you know, when we're drafting something for Ohio, we explicitly state that we want this to work in other states as well. But we need to know that. We also need to know because then there's a chance they have assets down in Florida too. And the plan needs to address those to make sure that, you know, if we're trying to protect them, they're protected. If we want to make sure that they avoid probate, you know, that they're deeded properly.
11: And Greg, you've said it many times, the complexities of just something like that is not something that you can just go online and go to LegalZoom and just start typing that stuff out. It seems like it needs to be customized. It needs to have a person on the other side of the table and you doing this.
9: No, Randy, all the do-it-yourselfers have it all right. They should just put it in Claude or OpenAI and not talk to attorneys and put their whole life savings, believing that their, you know, the Reddit-fed feeds are providing all the information they need to make. Yes, I mean, what are people doing? Like, get down with the professional. I always tell people, you're not paying an attorney for a document. You're paying an attorney to pick up the phone when something terrible happens, that you have a relationship with, that understands your goals, that will help your spouse, that will help your kids. You're buying a relationship, not a cold keyboard. There's a huge difference. You know, if no one goes home and reads a will and be like, God, honey, this is a great will. Like, no. But they do say, man, that person's really going to be there when we need them the most. And that's the idea of having a professional attorney or financial person in your life. It's not just about numbers. It's about what really happens when things go sideways. That's the, you know, insurance policy, hopefully, that you all have in life, to have the right guide, the right representation, the right attorneys, the right accounting, the right finance, to really help your loved ones navigate some of those tough times. That's what the roadmap is all about, Randy, to kind of highlight that second opinion that you may or may not have ever had regarding fees, taxes, market, income, legal. All of those things are bundled into a complimentary package to hopefully get people thinking about what we believe are the most important parts of retirement.
11: And there's the key right there. As Greg has said many times, the most important things in retirement, and this is definitely one of them. And many times, if you go to your financial advisor and say, okay, now can we talk about estate planning? They're going to give you a business card and you're going to go someplace else. 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
17: 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Congratulations to the 2026 Women Who Lead class. 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
11: 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Are people still talking about gold? And somebody had a reaction to fees. Bit of an overreaction, but we'll talk about it coming up next on Fire Your Financial Advisor. All right, Greg, you sent me a text that showed a graph on how gold is now going down. You and I were talking about that, I don't know, 6 months ago, 9 months ago. Everybody said, buy gold. And we were talking about the differences in how gold is not necessarily a hedge against things anymore. Maybe it was more of an investment. What are we talking about now with gold? What are we seeing? Is it turning out to be a bit of a bust right now?
9: Yeah, it's tough, right? Gold from 1980 to 2006 was flat. Let me say it again. From 1980 to 2006, gold was flat, meaning it had no return. From 2011 to 2020, gold was flat. So gold's tough, folks. It's a commodity. Their fluctuations to high volatility has always been high. Now, gold went up 65% in 2025.
11: Mm-hmm.
9: So that's a lot. In case people don't, that's actually a lot of gold bars. Gold's down roughly 6 or 7% in 2026. As I checked this morning, it was going down again. I think it was down a whole point actually. Just was taking a peek. But here's my thought on gold. You know, this is one of those nuances where there's old school kind of, it's like cash and CDs and gold. There's just a lot of ingrained family sentiment about certain assets. And if your grandfather had gold and your parents had gold, you'll probably have gold. Or, you know, you bank at the same, you know, Citizens Federal and you have CDs, you'll have CDs. Now, am I saying gold's bad? No, I'm not saying gold's bad. Am I saying what I want gold as part of my safe bucket of money in my portfolio? No, of course not. I mean, 1980 to 2006, zero returns, 0% returns. I mean, goodness gracious, that's 26 years. Another 9 years, 2011, 2020, flat. And now we're on the downstream of a little bit. And in this age of, you know, social media and everything where they can really fluctuate and you can kind of fan the flame in some of these things, I think is kind of what happened to gold. You know, I don't feel comfortable. I said this in a show 2 or 3 years ago. I don't feel comfortable banking my retirement buying gold bars the same place I can buy 2 liters of mayonnaise, right? If you're in Costco thinking I need to supplement my retirement plan and you got your, you know, your 42-pound bag of Cheetos and your 5-gallon Hellman's mayonnaise and you're like, I'm going to buy some gold. Like, we did a whole show on how it's hard to, you know, the pricing, the way you could sell it. It's just not highly, it's not very liquid. And you could do ETFs and other things, and there's other funds that, but they come at a cost. I think all of this stuff, if you want to buy gold, it's kind of like crypto, or if you collect stamps or whiskey. Like, I mean, if you want to have something as a hobby, like a commodity, sure. I don't, that doesn't bother me at all. Just don't make it a cornerstone of your retirement. I think when you start getting outside the norm on some of these fringe products, you're just taking unnecessary risk without a lot of reward. And I know everyone's going to point at 2025 and be like, ha, I told you. Yeah, dude, 1 year. 1 year in the last 50. Congratulations. You found Waldo. But for everyone else, like when we're going through this process, like let's get real predictable and real boring so that your retirement can be the exciting part. I've always said that about investments. Like, this isn't the time to swing for the fences. This isn't time to find the needle in the haystack. I want to be right in the middle of the pack. This is like when I ran the bulls with my wife in Pamplona. I'm not trying to be in the front. I'm not trying to be in the back. I want to be right in the middle, surrounded by a bunch of people. I want to feel safe and secluded that I am in the middle of the pack here. Why? I'm not playing hero ball. I just want to get that consistent, predictable return that doesn't have a lot of risk. Because if we're taking risk without reward, by definition, that's reckless. And we don't need to take more risk usually in retirement in our investments. We just need to make sure that, hey, we limit our downside, we get some returns, and we back into what we spend so that we can time everything out, Randy, and make this a very, very predictable journey. And people always say, do you guys like annuities? I like some annuities. I don't like all annuities. I like some of them. And I like the ones that are fixed with no fees and no riders. And I like the ones that just say, listen, like right now, there's you have a 10% S&P cap. That's like a way of saying if the S&P does 10%, you get 10% this year. If it does 8%, you get 8%, 6%, 6%. If the S&P loses 40%, you get zero. I love that. So people are like, why doesn't more people do that? I was like, I agree. I think that should be part of a lot of people's portfolios. I think a lot of retirees would say, hey, you could have 10% with no risk or 20% with unlimited risk. I think a lot of people would take the 10%. I think they'd say, yeah, I'll take 10% all day on a return, you know, every year versus the potential of losing 30 or 40% of my assets. Yeah. That's why I think fixed annuities and those type of products that are built for retirees as bond replacements are very popular. We've done this on the show a dozen times. I'm not going to go through the numbers again, but they keep getting bigger and bigger, bigger and bigger. More baby boomers are buying fixed annuities than ever. Every year it beats the record from the previous year. And it's because they're getting smarter and doing things like this that are just like, let's not make this terribly sexy. Let's make this like the nice pickup truck that it is. It does what it's supposed to do. It's not going to set the world on fire. You're not going to have 20% returns, but you will get a nice return with no risk. And if the market goes backwards, you don't lose anything. And I think for most retirees, they can get their hands around that simple concept, and it's a nice addition. But before you start picking investments, do me a favor, folks. Don't start choosing gold, annuities, NVIDIA, crypto, whatever. Get a market report first. Our market risk report will show you exactly how much of your assets could go backwards. I think that's really important. Just know where you start. Get a starting point. We do it at no cost. You know, all you got to do is bring in your most recent statements, and we could show you, hey, here's the percentage of your assets that could go backwards. Not only that, but we run it against 2022. We run it against 2008-09 and show you how your current holdings would have performed in those down markets to show you what you would have lost. And a lot of times that's more meaningful than, hey, if I said 75% of your assets are at risk, you'd be like, okay, cool. But if I said, listen, Randy, of your $1 million, you would have lost $375,000. You would have been like, what?
11: Mm-mm.
9: Yeah, your current holdings would have performed that way in 2008-09. You're like, that feels like a lot. It is. It's a third of your assets. So that usually can help people realize, all right, Greg, I just want 15% of my assets to be at risk. Okay, great. You can start moving those levers and pick the right mix for you and your family. But it all starts with understanding where you're at. And that's the big goal of the roadmap. Isn't it for you to make decisions on what investments to choose? It's to help you understand what risk is tolerable and where you want to be from a retirement standpoint to do everything you want in retirement, which is the ultimate goal.
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11: All right, Greg, I've talked to you many times about this fee analysis that you guys do, taking a look at what you're paying for, what you're getting, not necessarily just with your investments, but also with your financial advisor. And when people find out they're paying a lot of fees, I say, Greg, how's their reaction? Sometimes it's anger. Sometimes it's embarrassment. Sometimes they just don't care about these particular things. This person cares about fees. This is a self-employed appliance repairman. He goes over to a woman's house to fix her dryer. This happened in Indianapolis. And it's just basically a routine house call. He figures out what the problem is and he looks at the woman. She goes, okay, I'm going to fix it. It's a $70 service fee to be here. She got really, really angry. And she said, you are going to fix this first before we talk about anything but fees. And she pulled out a gun. He ran out the door and he heard a shot hit the top of the house there as he was running out the door. I guess the good news is this woman is now in prison. The bad news is her dryer never really got fixed. So a little bit of an overreaction to the fees right there. Greg, over a 20-year period of time in your retirement, do people really understand what the long-term view of their fees are and the numbers that can be associated with this? A lot of times it's surprise, it's anger. What happens when you show people this?
9: You know, it's tough because the financial industry has been working on this fee trap for, you know, ever, really, since it's been in existence, right? The financial industry has found a way to lull everyone into this lullaby of, hey, it's just 1%, Randy. Itty bitty. It's just 1%. And you're like, oh, yeah, that seems reasonable. 1%. I made 6% or I made 10% last year. 1%. It's just 1%. But like people don't realize when you lose, it's still 1%. It isn't I'm going to take a little bit of profit. It's I'm going to charge 1% of whatever zeros are in your bank account, which is a goofy way of doing it anyways. And I'm going to get into the numbers. But like if someone mowed your lawn, they're like, hey, I'm going to charge you a percentage of your house value, Randy. And you're like, what? That doesn't make any sense. Or you go to get your oil change and someone says, how much you pay for this? You're like, why? You're like, well, our oil fee to change the oil, we charge a percentage of what you paid for your car. And you're like, that doesn't make any sense. Yet we don't seem to have that same reaction to finance because they've trained us well, Randy. The financial industry has trained us well to just shut up and pay. And they've done it in a way that is so sneaky because it comes off your accounts. You don't have to have the pain of cutting a check. You don't have to have that uncomfortable highlighted amount coming out. They do it over different periods of time, so they cut it up. So, you know, looking at smart assets, you cited them earlier. They do have a bunch of pretty good data, despite some terrible articles from financial advisors. But they do have good data. And roughly, you know, it's been this way for, you know, I don't know, forever, it feels like, that 1% is the typical financial advising fee, right? Like, we don't have to get into a lot of details there. Everybody's like, yeah, roughly 1%. Some people pay a little bit more. Some people pay a little bit less. But 1% goes directly to the financial advisor. And then the investment fees, if you're looking at, you know, CNBC did an article, I believe, and Morningstar did one too, which shows, hey, investment fees for actively managed mutual funds or funds, basically your investment stuff, is roughly 0.40 to 0.71. So you're getting charged for the financial advice from your financial advisor, and then they sell you a bunch of investments that also get fees. And a lot of times people didn't know about that. They didn't know that they're getting fees on fees. So as they're going through this process, Randy, it's important to kind of, let's just average it up. Let's just say it's on the low end is you're 1.5% all in fees and you've got $1 million IRA. 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
11: Mm-hmm.
9: And I think most people just can't get their hands around how to think about it because we don't get the reaction you'd think. People aren't like, you know, you think you could just sell fees because we do flat fee billing at Golden Reserve. We don't do a percentage of your assets. We do a flat fee. Doesn't matter how much money you have. It's X. right? And if it grows, it's still X. It doesn't go up if your accounts grow or when your accounts grow. And we believe that's the only way to sit on the same side of the table, because now we can have fun conversations about you spending your money and doing all these kind of things and living your life without ever worrying about having any bias, right? Right? Like, it doesn't matter what you spend. It doesn't affect how we get paid, which I think makes sense. I think the way it should be. And when we look at fees, people have different reactions. I think people are very defensive to their financial advisors because they like their financial advisors. Financial advisors are nice. Nice gals and guys. They're always the life of the party. They're great. But at the end of the day, you have to ask yourself, would I rather have my grandkids have $1 million or Chip from Edward Jones of my life savings? And we know that Chip probably has 400 or 500 clients. So it's not like I'm getting around the clock concierge service of someone, you know, staring at my account and trying to work through it. No, I'm literally just someone in the queue that is getting charged a percentage of my account values. And if the market goes up, everyone's a genius. And when the market goes down, sit tight, Randy, and stay.

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1: Ask yourself. I always say, I know that the fees aren't going to win us cases, believe it or not, even though we're much cheaper in most cases. But I will say, you know, if the stock market, you know, Morningstar did a study that 90% of mutual funds don't outperform an index. And index funds cost 0.03. So that means that you're paying 20 times that investment for less results. And ETFs are, you know, they're 0.14 compared to the 0.5 we talked about earlier. So that's almost five times you're paying for the actively managed mutual funds. So the only way to know what's under the hood is to have a guide that will show you exactly how much everything costs all the time. So our fee analysis report, all you have to do, by the way, your financial advisor will never know. I know people freak out. Will they know? Will Chip know? Will he know if I come in here and see what I'm getting charged? No, Chip won't know. If you come in and show us your statements, our software will run through it all, and it'll show you how much every investment's costing. It'll show you how much you're paying every year. It's showing how much you'd pay over the course of retirement, how much is going to the investment companies, how much is going to Chip. All of those things are done because I think that amount, when you hear $15,000 a year, $20,000 a year, $30,000 a year, you have to relate that to value. Am I getting the value that $30,000 deserves? And if I'm not, then I probably need to kick tires and look for a different financial advisor. And I think that's where I like people to lean in, is just, hey, don't worry about the number that you're paying. Just ask yourself the value. What am I really getting for $30,000? Am I getting someone that's just riding the stock market that I could do on my own? Or am I getting tax advice? Am I getting legal advice? Do I have a travel company that can help me? Do I have people that, you know, are on call at no additional charge at all times to help me navigate life's ups and downs? Or am I getting Chip's Salisbury Steak Buffets every Christmas and a call or text on my birthday? I mean, I'm not trying to be facetious. 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
2: 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I wanted to follow up with that a little bit with you, Tim, because Greg talks about how much this could cost you over a 20-year retirement. $300,000, $400,000 in fees that are kind of invisible out there. But you sit in a different chair because you're going to sit there and say, okay, a retirement planner could probably save you money in taxes. He could probably maybe move your investments forward. You maybe get a little bit more to the bottom line. But you as an estate attorney, you're going to see big numbers that if people don't use an estate planning attorney, they may find themselves in real trouble as far as at the end of all of this. And you see numbers of hundreds of thousands of dollars, maybe even more than that, that people would lose because they didn't have the kind of planning that they needed. So talk to me a little bit about why that is so important. I've heard so many horror stories of people who didn't have your kind of help, and it really did cost them money.
3: Yeah, certainly, Randy. There's some legal parallel there just in terms of being able to set up your estate plan so that you don't incur fees down the line when someone passes away. A lot of folks think a will's all you need. And unfortunately, they get a will because it's less expensive to set up. But they could save, you know, a lot of money in a lot of situations by setting up some type of trust, because a trust avoids the probate court process. And for a lot of our clients, they like their privacy. They want to keep the stuff in the family. So they don't understand how the game's played, just like Greg talked about. They don't understand where the fees come in. They just either think it's someone else's problem, or I don't know what to do, so I'm not going to say anything. As part of our legal plan, we sit down, we look at the assets that they have, we make sure that we understand who they want to get those assets, and then we come up with a plan to get them to those folks most efficiently. We also make sure they have a plan for long-term care, because if you want to see money go quickly, it's what happens if you need long-term care. So from a legal standpoint, you know, we're right in line with what's going on the Golden Reserve side. They want to make sure fees are transparent. We talk about it the same way on the legal side.
2: Yeah, we all want

0: protect ourselves against some of these fees, some of the penalties, some of the taxes, all that goes along with it. It's one thing to put a whole bunch of money away for retirement. It's another thing to enjoy it and keep it and not give it away to a financial advisor or to Uncle Sam. Let's have a plan for all of that. We call it our roadmap for retirement. 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
4: A very narrow confirmation. I'm Carmen Roberts, Fox News. The Senate voted early this morning to confirm President Trump's former personal attorney, Todd Blanche, to be the next attorney general.
5: The vote very tight, 50 to 49. The only senator not casting a ballot, Mitch McConnell, the former Senate Majority Leader, who's been out since the middle of June here. There were two Republican no's, Susan Collins, Republican of Maine, who has a tough reelection bid this fall. She announced her opposition a couple of days ago. And early Friday morning, you had Lisa Murkowski from Alaska, who also said she had met with Todd Blanche and just wasn't, committed to him at that stage. So this took it down to Bill Cassidy. He was the only person, the Republican senator from Louisiana, who was undecided on that side of the aisle, and he broke the logjam.
4: Fox's Chad Pergram on Capitol Hill. A pending agreement between Iran and Oman is not likely to fully reopen the Strait of Hormuz. Fox's Alex Hogan has more from Washington.
6: Vice President J.D. Vance appearing on Fox today. He says that the administration is talking with Iran about trying to maximize the amount of oil and gas coming out of the Strait of Hormuz.
7: We're in the middle of a game and we're applying a whole host of tools, diplomatic, economic, military tools to ensure that we get the best outcome for the American people. I feel quite confident we will get there, but we're still a bit in the middle of the game.
6: Today, Iran says that the deal with Oman on control of the Strait of Hormuz is close, but not there yet. Although today, the United Arab Emirates says that Iran hit another ship in that waterway and Oman is condemning those attacks.
4: Meantime, satellite images show a leaking grounded oil tanker off Oman is sinking more, and it's been leaking and spreading oil quickly in recent days. And former President Biden's prostate cancer is getting worse. His son Hunter says his father's cancer has spread to his bones and is causing severe pain. 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
4: Ukrainian President Volodymyr Zelensky today denounced Russia's latest deadly attacks on Kyiv. He spoke as he visited Serbia, one of the few European countries that has maintained friendly relations with Moscow throughout the invasion. The overnight attacks on Kyiv and the surrounding area killed 4 people, including a child. Ukrainian forces struck back hitting Russian oil facilities. Investigators closed their probe into the deaths of 9 skiers in Nevada.
20: The 9 killed in a horrific avalanche near Lake Tahoe in February all died of asphyxiation after being buried beneath 5 to 6 feet of snow. A roughly 100-foot wide wall of snow broke loose and raced down the mountain, burying all but 2 members of the 15-member backcountry group. Snow forecasters had issued dire warnings telling people to stay out of the backcountry because of avalanche danger. Chris DeMeo, Fox News.
4: 5 of football's biggest stars take their place among the game's immortals this weekend in Canton, Ohio.
21: The Pro Football Hall of Fame's class of 2026 officially enshrined today as some of the NFL's all-time greats, including former New Orleans Saints Super Bowl winning quarterback Drew Brees, former Arizona Cardinals wide receiver Larry Fitzgerald, former Carolina Panthers linebacker Luke Kuechly, former San Francisco 49ers running back Roger Craig, and former Patriots and Colts kicker Adam Vinatieri, who won 3 Super Bowls in New England and another in Indianapolis, with each inductee receiving a bronze bust and delivering a Hall of Fame speech. The annual enshrinement caps Hall of Fame Week in Canton. Jeff Manasso, Fox News.
4: And about 700 people were trapped on a disabled train in sweltering heat for nearly 2 hours early today. Many were returning from a Chris Brown concert in New Jersey when that train lost power and air conditioning. Passengers reported smelling smoke before the train stopped. New York Fire Department says the incident was under control by 3 a.m. I'm Carmen Roberts, and this is Fox News.
3: JR, traffic and weather first.
22: Road construction causing delays out there, northbound I-75. The roadway is reduced to 1 lane between 9 Mile and 696, a 5-minute delay in the area. Westbound 94, there's going to be a road construction closure between Metropolitan Parkway and Gratiot Avenue. Eastbound I-94, road construction in the left lane causing delays between 275 and Greenfield. Poor road construction this time, Southfield Freeway, northbound between Ford and I-96. The right lane's closed there. I'm Robert William, WJR, traffic and weather first.
23: The high on this Saturday will approach 87 with gusty winds out of the west and southwest and a few scattered thunderstorms, then clearing tonight with a low of 63 and sunny tomorrow with a high in the mid-80s. From the Weather Channel, I'm meteorologist Jeff Maher on 760 WJR, where Michigan comes to talk.
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0: 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Veterans, who they were before the uniform, who they became in service, and who they're becoming now.
1: Matt Leach, solo this week on the Veterans Blueprint. I am so excited. Gabe Krengel from Third Deck Brewing, a Marine Corps veteran, talks about his experience growing up on the south side of Chicago, what led to a trip out to Arizona and maybe a thought of college, but what got him into his military service, and most importantly, how he is giving back to this veteran community here today. Can't wait to dive in here on the other side.
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1: Man, I am so excited for our guest here this morning, Gabe Krengel from Third Deck Brewing. We are going to talk a little bit about what he's doing now. He's had so much success in different areas, which I can't believe he just hops kind of one to another and able to find so much success in his career after his military stint. But we're going to talk about all of that, what he's doing now. But we got to take a few steps back. And Gabe, I got to ask you about, you know, where you grew up, where you're from, what helped shape you to become the man you are today?
6: Yeah, Matt. Hey, brother. Really appreciate it, first and foremost. Thank you for having me. So, I grew up on the south side of Chicago, lived there my entire life, went to school at University of Arizona for my freshman year, decided college wasn't really for me at that point, then ended up enlisting in the Marine Corps, spent about 4 years in the infantry. Became a machine gunner, 0331, for those who are familiar with the military MOS system, and later transitioned into the Scout Sniper Platoon. I served with 1st Battalion, 7th Marines, and got out in 2015. And as you said, once I got out, I kind of hopped around until I figured out what I really wanted to do.
1: And again, so many different paths that you've taken on there, which again shows you that, hey, if you're going down a path, and even though you were successful during a few of those, you decided that it wasn't the right fit, decided to go a different way. But we gotta take a few steps back and talk about, you know, south side of Chicago. I hear that's a rough neighborhood to grow up in. What was your experience like growing up?
6: Yeah, I was 4 foot nothing growing up. I was a late bloomer. And I'm not much taller now, but it was an interesting neighborhood to grow up in. There was you know, there was some rough parts around, but I was kind of in a little pocket of protection there. And pretty quickly, you know, I figured that there was a need to kind of figure out how to defend yourself. And, you know, I took on wrestling and other things that could help me defend myself in certain, you know, areas of the South Side. But overall, you know, I did have a great childhood. I had a great, you know, great opportunities to grow. And, you know, it really was, it was a place where I, you know, kind of found my purpose and it pushed me towards, you know, the rest of my life in the military. And there was one big moment actually that, I'm sure was a lot of big moments for a lot of people, but my mom's birthday is actually September 11th. And I remember, in fifth grade, I was, waking up and going to school and I remember everybody had the TV on. And that moment, that sit with me. And so kind of my entire life, I had been shaped towards this one mission of figuring out what I could do to feel better in that moment, to make my mom feel better. And, you know, how many people are connected to that today. And so, that was really the first moment to, the rest of the deciding factors of going towards a military career.
1: That's got to be so difficult to deal with because, as you said, that's a day that is so certainly memorable. Everybody remembers where they were that day. Like you, a lot of other people in this great country felt it as their call to service and decided to join the Marines or military at that point. You were a little too young, but you're dealing with the dichotomy of we've got a national tragedy, which you're probably still too young to fully understand the gravity of the situation. But also, just as a young kid, it's your mom's birthday. You want it to be a happy and joyous occasion. And obviously, now those two are linked where it's hard, I'm sure, even today to still kind of separate the two.
6: Yeah, definitely. I mean, you said it. Absolutely. I mean, I think it must be hard for a lot of people. It's a lot of people's days. You know, living in New York now, I've heard so many stories of, you know, when you ask anybody, where were you on September 11th, regardless of your age, you seem to know. Yep. You know, you remember that day just because it was such a massive day for the United States population and world-changing. So, yeah, definitely.
1: Freshman year Spanish class, Miss Offren's class. Okay. I remember exactly where I was sitting. But also, as you said, I lived in New York for a number of years, and we think that it resonates with, you know, it does resonate with people all over the country, but certainly New Yorkers, it's a different situation out there. And I was working for the New York Mets. We had a 10-year anniversary of 9/11. Oh, wow. It's hard to say anniversary, but it was 10 years after 9/11, and we had the Mets Cubs playing, and it was such a powerful night to see the city really come together. And sports fans, we know the great thing about sports. I was going to ask you about your wrestling career, but sports is that galvanizing factor that brings people together. And it was just so powerful. Of all my memories in New York, certainly that one stands out amongst most of them.
6: Yeah, no, absolutely. I can only imagine. What sports did you play growing up?
1: Well, so I was going to tout my wrestling career, undefeated through 7th and 8th grade at Dunkel Middle School.
6: Oh, nice.
1: Yeah. Oh, yeah. At my whopping, I think I was 90 pounds when I first started, and I think I might have got up to 95 by 8th grade or 100. You know, I was the skinny one out there, but again, I loved it. But, you know, basketball, soccer, track were my sports. But you mentioned, you know, wrestling. Did you have an affinity for more of a contact sport, or what other sports were you involved in?
6: Honestly, I wanted to play basketball, and I was in sixth grade, and I went to, you know, like I said before, I was like 4 foot nothing, and I learned really quickly there was no way I was going to play basketball in junior high. So I went for the, you know, the next best thing, and I'm a short, stocky guy, so I started wrestling, and actually I started in the 67-pound weight class, which is a feather, and I wrestled through high school. You know, and kind of topped out my senior year and went to Arizona. But it was a disciplined, type of sport, you know. I mean, it's a very individualized sport. There is a team component, but there is a ton that you can learn, from an organization factor, discipline, you know, leadership, determination. There's so much that you bring with you when you're wrestling, and definitely was a foundation for, kind of moving on into likeness careers on the outside after college. But no, definitely, like you said, I mean, I wasn't undefeated like you were in the 97-pound weight class, but, I made some strides.
1: My wife thinks that's the funniest picture of me in my wrestling slit.
6: Pictures?
1: Oh yeah, my mom held on to those bad boys. So yeah, she thinks those are hilarious. But no. So real quick before we get on to our next segment, you mentioned 9/11 and that having such an impact. Did you have any other military influences, any relatives or anything else that maybe you felt that calling from a younger age?
6: Yeah. So my grandparents served in World War II. They both enlisted, in the Navy, prior to the draft. So they volunteered, of course. They wanted to fight for their country. And I do have a great uncle, Will, who, actually was I believe a 2-star general, major general, who helped liberate Dachau, the concentration camp in, overseas, during that time. So, There is kind of a lineage in military, people in my family, but my brothers, sisters, uncles, nothing really. But yeah, kind of followed their shoes and went military myself. So I was kind of in a limbo space after that was a way that I thought I was going to get it, and it was true.
1: We all need one from time to time. So we're going to talk a little bit more about that experience here on the other side. We've got Gabe Krangel joining us here on the Veteran Blueprint, WJR 760.
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7: Yeah.
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1: All right, and we are back with Gabe Krengel from Third Deck Brewing, a Marine who wasn't planning necessarily on joining the Marines, went to University of Arizona. And Gabe, I have some family out in Phoenix and Scottsdale. They're Sun Devils. They went to Arizona State, but I've been out there, man, and it was a fun time. I would have a hard time turning that down and maybe deciding to take a different direction in my life, but that's exactly what you felt. You had a chance to get away. So talk us through a little bit your experience at Arizona and what made you know that the military was the place for you.
6: Well, you know, first and foremost, it definitely, I don't know how anybody goes to the University of Arizona, learns something, graduates, and goes into the real world. I'm sure there's a ton of people, but it was just a party central. There was too much going on. There was no way I was going to learn anything. I definitely, you know, didn't take classes serious. I remember my freshman year, there was a general education course. Maybe the University of Arizona might be listening to this, but you know, just so you know what's going on in the back of your classroom, there was a class called Dragons, and it was a gen ed course, and there were probably 1,200 students. People are in their bathing suits, they're playing beer pong in the back. There's just no supervision, and you know, when you have a, you know, kind of a crazy crazy title of your class, what's it really gonna be in terms of the rest of your life? So there's a lot of things that Arizona did not teach me, but it was definitely a good time. I'll tell you that much.
1: I had a great time when I was out there, and I would have been in the same boat, but for me, I would have tried to keep the party going at least for a little bit longer, but you knew that wasn't for you. But like, let's, you know, you got away. Arizona's a fantastic school. Yes, they do party and there's things that go on there, sure. But it's a fantastic school. One that's not easy to get into from out of state, all these different things. But so you were there, you decided it wasn't for you, but you could have gone a lot of different directions at that point. What steered you towards your military service?
6: Yeah, I mean, that's a, you know, honestly, today, I honestly don't know. I think it was just time of life. After my freshman year of my time at Arizona, I did almost go to wrestling college. I decided completely, you know, to go the other direction, and wasn't, you know, really looking to do anything in terms of you know, a disciplined sport. I really just wanted to, you know, gain my freedom there and just do whatever I wanted. But after my first year of Arizona, I kind of took myself out of it, knew that it really wasn't the right environment for me. I was going through a lot of changes, you know, growing up and being 17, 18, going into college. I think it's interesting because we're supposed to know exactly what we want to do, decide our major, and jump into this world of an area that we're not necessarily comfortable with, or it's very different from what we're used to, and we're supposed to just pick a career path. And I think, you know, for a lot of people, definitely for me, I needed to take a step back and figure out what I really wanted to do, because, I mean, how many people do you know today that are utilizing their college degree and are in a, you know, a career currently where they studied and are utilizing that in the workforce today? Of course, you know, regardless of the degree that they chose to go forth with, we all, of course, take skills from it. We learn things from it. So it's all very useful. But with that being said, unless you're in medicine or you're in finance or an engineer, there's a million different directions you could go, whether you learned education or psychology and you're in something completely different. When I finished my first year of college, I really didn't know what I wanted to do. And so I actually ended up spending about a year and a half at home in on the south side of Chicago and really trying to figure out what I could do that would help me move forward in life. And I definitely needed a kick in the ass. I wasn't the best student. I mean, I think I got like a 1.75 my freshman year at college, not very good. And, you know, I needed a change. and originally was going to be the Navy, and I wanted to become a corpsman and provide medical aid. And while in that time, that limbo space for about a year and a half, I ended up getting my EMT certificate, paramedic. I went down that road, and then finally ended up joining the infantry. It just kind of worked out that way. And then in January of 2013, I ended up going to basic training in San Diego at MCRD.
1: So there, I mean, you don't know where you're going, but you feel this calling. You get the EMT certification. Now you're a Marine, or you're heading to boot camp to become a Marine. Like, did you know that you wanted to keep that medical, the EMT status here going through your career, or were you willing to go wherever the wind kept taking you?
6: Yeah, great question. I honestly had no idea what I was going to do. I was happy that I had that experience, and it actually stayed with me throughout the military. I ended up getting, combat certified, life-saving skills I had. And then once I got out, I ended up getting a nursing degree and going that route before I, switched into sales, tech sales, and went a different direction. But it kind of stuck with me, and I'm still using it today.
1: Yeah, so we'll dive into that stuff that you were doing in life afterward here a little bit later in the show. But I want to bring it back because, again, you have kind of the medical background as you're getting into boot camp. But I know you talked about leading, I think it was scout sniper platoons, or that you were, leading
16: 3 minute stations,
1: leading 3 minutes groups of men into battle. Or, I saw something too about, I don't think you lost like a single piece of equipment, or you had 100% accountability for every single piece of equipment that you were responsible for during that time. Tell us, once you got through boot camp and you started becoming a Marine, what was that journey like for you from there on out?
6: Yeah, absolutely. And that's funny that you say that because, anybody in the military would know this. If you lose any piece of equipment, hopefully everybody isn't losing anything, but if you lose any piece of equipment, everybody's getting hazed. Yep. We're all going to, we're getting down. We're getting PT'd around for hours, days. So it's very rare that something goes missing if you lose something, but, it happens. So once I joined in 2013, it felt like I was fulfilling this purpose, this thing that I needed. And after boot camp, I went to infantry training battalion where, I was, everybody starts out in the Marine Corps as an 0311 rifleman. And, after that, I ended up getting into the, machine gunner selection. And so I went through machine gunner school in, the infantry training school and, graduated, ended up going to the fleet, which is essentially your unit. 1st Battalion, 7th Marines was where I was stationed in 29 Palms, California, right near Joshua Tree, kind of in the middle of nowhere, about 3 hours from, I'd say, San Diego and L.A., so kind of right in the middle. So I was, it was very shortly after I got to the unit that a scout sniper indoc came about, and essentially they open up a indoc, a tryout, every once in a while. It's not every year, but they have a selection process, and we just so happened to just get to the fleet, and they were holding tryouts, and I tried out, and it was a few-week process. It's pretty grueling, and they test your physical, mental ability, and there's various tests, there's various types of challenges, and they go through a selection process, an interview process afterwards, and ultimately was selected to be part of that platoon, and I knew that because we were deploying, I wanted to not only challenge myself to be the best version I could be, but also knowing that I was going to be deployed, I wanted to fight next to the guys that I knew were going to be the best on the battlefield. And I wanted to do the most that I could while I was overseas. So I met a lot of extraordinary people in that platoon. And then, from there, found myself into a leadership position. And, still to this day, some of my best friends, we keep in touch, and is a very large reason why, Third Deck came about, and I know we'll talk about it later, but, it's something that I cherish, the people that I serve with, and the relationships that we maintain.
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14: 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Congratulations to the 2026 Women Who Lead class. 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
1: And we are back with Gabe Krengel from Third Deck Brewing, U.S. Marine, leading scout sniper platoons over in Afghanistan during his time. And, you know, one thing that I found interesting that we were talking about here in the last second, Gabe, you know, when you talked earlier about what made you join the Marines, you said even till this day, I do not know. It was the calling. That's where I was supposed to be, and that's where I ended up. And then you mentioned as you're going through, you know, some of your training and figuring out where you're going to be, all of a sudden now you're in a position to be not only deployed, but leading others that are going to be deployed as well. And I feel like a lot of times great leaders are not the ones who are seeking that leadership or that authority that comes with it, but the ones that fall into it because they feel the call or the need, or it's what is necessary at that point. So did you feel that there that you needed to step into a leadership position or wanted to step into a leader position? Or was it, again, just something that happened to work out and you were exactly where you were supposed to be?
6: Yeah, no, definitely. I didn't really seek a leadership role, and I think you hit the nail on the head. I think a lot of people love being leaders, and I definitely do. It just kind of happened that way. And, you know, when you're with such great people, it doesn't really feel, you know, it feels like everybody's kind of leading themselves. Mm-hmm. And, you've got a lot of people you can rely on, you know, in terms of, a really organized group of people. So yeah, we deployed, it was 2014 March is when we got to, Helmand Province, Afghanistan, did about 7-8 months there. And, you know, with the platoon, there was about, I believe there were 24 of us, in the Scout Sniper platoon over there. And, we were a really tight knit group. And, you know, like I said before, I still keep in touch with a lot of the guys. But, you know, the biggest thing is that, you know, when you go overseas and you're so separated from everything else, you know, we've lost quite a few overseas, but we lost way more at home. And that's really, you know, the foundation of kind of the idea behind, you know, figuring out what we could do to give back and bring that to light.
1: Yeah, something that I think is really tough that, you know, most of the civilian population doesn't realize. I know that the veteran community realizes that, yeah, we lose more of these men and women once they're done and back home, which is part of the reason why at Vet Life we're doing what we can do to connect veterans to their benefits, to help empower them to be their own best advocates. And I know you're doing a lot of that here at Third Deck, but that wasn't something that just came about. We're right when you knew when you were coming home that that's what you wanted to do, as we've talked about a few other times. It was a zigzag path where even though you were successful, I know there was a bit of a sales career, you got back into the medical field there for a while, but that success was always there, but you had to find, it seems like, the right calling.
6: Yeah, absolutely. So, you know, after getting home and kind of zigzagging around, I went to nursing school. From there, went into sales quite a while after that. Finished my college career at GW in Virginia. And, you know, on the side, it was something that we were kind of always pursuing. My buddy Joey and I would talk about an idea behind giving back to those we knew. And that's why, you know, this is so deep and dear to my heart, is because, you know, these individuals that are kind of the surrounding pieces of Third Deck, they are people that we personally serve with. So those on the cans are individuals that, you know, we lost personally overseas at home. And the story is pretty powerful, and we wanted it to be authentic. We wanted it to be something that we weren't using to drive revenue or bring in sales. It's genuinely to bring awareness to the struggles that people come about after their transition out of the military, but also the Gold Star families, the ones who lose their loved ones overseas, you know, and they're forgotten about as well. So there's a lot of things that we knew we wanted to do on the side as I was going through nursing school and as I was in my sales career. It just kind of came about while I was out in New York, and I met some of the right people and ended up launching this on the side. But, you know, this idea came about probably in 2015, 2016 when I got out of the military. So it's been festering, and finally said, hey, you know, I know it's a risk, and, you know, you only live once, so let's do something purposeful and make a difference, and let's see if we can make this happen. So
1: the risk has seemed to pay off for you, my friend. But we'll talk a little bit more. I want to take a step back because you talk about that transition and this idea that started right about the time that you were transitioning out of your military career. Do you think having a plan, a purpose, something that you were looking forward to as you were coming back home, or something to give you that optimism coming back home? Do you think that helped through that transition? And also, what were some of the other difficulties that you faced while you were on that way out?
6: That's a great question, Matt. That's definitely something that I was excited about. I was very excited to get out of the military. I felt that I did my time and I was ready. I did have a big support system coming home, and I wanted to continue that level of service. So during my military transition, I come from a family of people in medicine, and was kind of guided to that path and wanted to continue that career. So upon the military transition, a lot of people lose that purpose, and I'll absolutely talk about that. But I was lucky enough to maintain that and transition with a focus of what I wanted to do. So, and I joined a little bit later. So there's most of the guys that I served with were much younger. So I had a little bit of the benefit of being older and having a little bit more life experience to understand the direction I wanted to go. Because at the same time, a lot of people, you know, they see these guys who, or these men and women who are strong and they're overseas and they're fighting and they're doing this great thing for the United States. But if you take a step back and you look at it, they're kids. They're men and women, but they're young. They're super young. So the life experience that they have is it's their first essential life experience. It's a big factor in the rest of their life. And so having been older, I had a little bit more of a disciplined approach where I knew exactly what I wanted to do. And so I went forward in nursing and kind of made my way towards that path after I got out.
1: One thing that I want to talk to you about here before we head to the break is you didn't know exactly. You had the idea of the brewing and beer and starting an entrepreneurial journey yourself. But like you said, you were doing sales. You went back to nursing and then went into sales. But you didn't know exactly what direction you were going, but you kept moving forward. I think the problem with a lot of veterans is that when they don't know where to go or which direction to go to, they feel stuck. They can't get out of the mud. They can't get that first step. How were you able to keep moving forward, even though, you know, again, you didn't know exactly what the dream was, or maybe the dream was kind of in the background at that point?
6: Absolutely. I mean, that's a great thing that you bring up, because it is the truth. A lot of people, when they transition from the military, it's not really about finding a job, and they're thinking that they're losing a purpose and their identity, and they're losing the people that they relied on every day. And keeping a sense of that community has to be at the forefront of what you're looking for on the outside. So what I did to be so transparent about my goals and what I really wanted to pursue, I would write down a goal and I said, hey, I'm going to do this thing. It's not who I am. It's about my purpose in life, and can this fulfill my purpose? So serving and becoming a nurse was something that I think I could do that would fulfill my purpose outside of military. So that's kind of the path I went down, and it was something that kept me above water. And I had this new goal where I was going to grow through this new career. And like you said, you know, a lot of people, they couple their purpose with their position or their job. And so when you remove the job and you remove the military, what's the purpose? And so that purpose ends up being struggle. That purpose ends up being challenges that those individuals didn't know that they had. And also a lot of that military community is family. So you're removing family too. And so you're going into an environment that's unstructured. You have as much freedom as you need, and more so, especially coming from a really organized, disciplined, type of lifestyle. And so that's a huge reason why veterans struggle. Of course, not including the component behind the silent wars of PTSD coming home, not having a support system through that, because they don't really teach you how to heal from certain things that you experience while overseas. Even those who don't deploy, there's a big transition period, and there's a lot of things that are different from normal life. So I was lucky. I had a large support system, tons of family, tons of friends, and I was able to, you know, find the right path with a lot of guidance, and you know, felt extremely lucky, and I'm very lucky today that I was able to do that with the community surrounding me.
1: We'll talk more about that community here on the other side. We've got Gabe Kringle on the Veteran Blueprint, WJR 760.
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1: Probably about 8 years of doing this on the side and eventually just said, hey, I've been surrounded by some great people, some people that could help me with this, and took the leap of faith. And so, you know, we wanted to, and beer is just the vehicle, to be honest. I'm just a beer snob. I love beer. I wanted to couple it with something purposeful. So, just a story about Third Deck and how we came about. We have three flagship products. We have, Spitzer, Clay, and Copat. And they're named after three of the brothers I served with who unfortunately are no longer with us. But Thomas Spitzer was, shot and killed in action, by an enemy sniper. And Christopher Copet was there with our co-founder, Joey Alfieri, who, they carried to the helo, on a stretcher. And Timothy Clay is somebody who was super close with Thomas, and all three of them are no longer with us. So we wanted to keep their legacy alive. And again, it's not about beer. It's about the vehicle and the ability to give back, and why we, you know, measure success so differently. And, you know, revenue only matters with Third Deck because it creates more impact. And our mission isn't really to become the biggest brewery. It's to become one of the largest charitable donors to Gold Star families and veterans in need, and the families that of the families of their sons that we are honoring. We worked with them hand in hand to create the designs, to create the stories on the cans, and they've chosen the charities that they'd like us to donate the proceeds to. And so they've been extremely involved in this, and we wanted to make sure that it was going to be an authentic story, and close to the heart. So it was something that we felt that we could keep alive, we could do something good with. And, you know, it's a lot about what I kind of spoke about earlier, which is the struggle after military service. There's a lot, and it's why Vet Life does what it does. I mean, Vet Life, if I knew of the Battle Buddy app that Vet Life has, I would have known so much more about my veteran benefits had I had that at my fingertips. I wish I'd known about it back then, but there's so many things that are great for veterans as they transition out. And there are so many charitable nonprofits that give back to Gold Star families. And we're here to bring that to light. Our goal is to bring every one of those charitable nonprofits to light so that we can make a bigger impact on those who are struggling after coming home and those who are struggling who lost their loved ones. So that's the reason why we started this.
2: Yeah, you mentioned you've got to have that authenticity, because I think of anybody on the planet, veterans might have the best BS meter around, because they've gone through so much and they've heard so much, so many promises that, you know, people want to help them, are willing to do this, but then when push comes to shove, nobody's there to be found. So you're right. We try and be authentic with everything that we do here at Vet Life, including this great radio show that we put on. And so that mission certainly resonates with a lot of people. It resonates here with us at Vet Life. And so how have things been going? Can people find you anywhere across the country, or are there only certain states that you're in? Where can people find some of this great Third Deck beer?
1: Yeah, absolutely. Thanks for asking that. So you can find us throughout the state of Michigan. We're in Meijer. We're in various retail. We're going to be coming to bars. We'll be on draft at a bunch soon. Buffalo Wild Wings around Michigan as well. But you can also go on our website and see our beer finder. You plug in your zip code and you could see where we're currently available. You can also find us upstate New York. You can find us in Pennsylvania. Yeah, I mean, it's great. If you're buying a six pack, you know, you buy it because you don't feel sorry for someone. You're buying, honestly, a great beer, and it's honestly a way to help preserve someone's legacy while supporting families and veterans who need it. So it's really, the mission is really the primary goal, and every purchase matters. So we figured, hey, people are going to drink, and when they drink, why not drink something that's going to give back?
2: You couldn't be

0: be more right. And I'm not a beer snob like you, but it is damn good. But like you said, on top of it, if you can enjoy a cold one, but also have the opportunity to help support such a great cause, it only makes too much sense. So Gabe, I just have to say thank you again for joining us here today on the Veteran Blueprint. But thank you for everything that you're doing to continue to serve the veteran community here as you go on.
1: No, thank you so much. I really appreciate it, Matt. And just one last thought. You know, if someone listening remembers just one thing today, you know, I hope it's this: that freedom has a name. It belongs to people who raise their right hand, and many people who never made it home. You know, Third Deck can help keep their stories alive, at least for another generation, long after we're here. Then we're accomplishing exactly what we set out to do. And you know, thank you to you and to Vet Life for creating such an amazing organization, and we'll be here to support you guys and make sure that, you know, we can give back as much as we can to the population. So thanks for having me, Matt.
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11: Strike, including a child, as Russia unleashes another lethal set of strikes across the country. Several others were also injured. Now, President Vladimir Zelensky says two grandparents and their three-year-old grandson were killed after those drones destroyed their home just north of Kyiv. The child's parents, his brother, and a neighbor ran to help, but they were injured after a second strike. Meanwhile, Ukraine continues to target Russia's oil refineries, causing fuel shortages. Several injured there. President Zelensky is visiting Serbia right now, a country that has maintained friendly relations with Russia. Both countries discussed seeking EU membership and pledged closer economic ties.
12: Two crew members battling the Widemouth 2 fire in Utah were killed in Friday's helicopter crash. News of the deaths announced today by the National Wildfire Interagency Fire Center. Both were on contract with U.S. Forest Service. 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
16: Oh, wow! In your life have you seen anything like that?
0: Today's program is fueled by a deep love for the game of golf, a microphone that mercifully doesn't measure swing speed, and a host who still believes his best round ever would have happened if not for wind, gravity, and actual scorekeeping. Here's Bill Hobson.
15: Well, hello, friends, and welcome into Michigan Golf Live. It is good to have you with us as we continue our weekly celebration of this great game. And it's August. We still have a couple of months easy of golf left, so we're celebrating, and today we're returning kind of to what we normally do. We've had so many events, so many tournaments, and so many special gatherings that it's been a while since we visited a golf course, just to talk about the golf course and extend the invitation to all of you to come play that golf course. And so today we have come to the Downriver area, south of Detroit, in Taylor, where the Lakes of Taylor awaits. And man, this is a beautiful property. We've got a great story to share with you today. And, you know, if we twist a few arms the right way, we might even give you a chance to win some golf to come play here. Let me welcome in the director of golf and my co-host for the program today, Alec Grant. It's good to see you again. I think the last time I saw you, we were in front of TV cameras doing some things down here. So how's life?
17: Everything's good here. Happy to have you back, like I said. And we're very busy here at the golf course. Got an event going on today, renovations that took place earlier this year, but business as usual. We're super busy.
15: It's a beautiful piece of property. And I remember the first time we came with the TV crew being pretty dumbstruck by some of the just the beauty out on this course, because here you are in this city setting and it doesn't feel like it when you get out there. Can we give everybody, if you would, an introductory description of Lakes of Taylor?
17: First off, it's an Arthur Hills design golf course. It's across 320 acres, so it's a massive property. The golf course was originally designed for flood mitigation back in the mid-90s. To prevent flooding in the nearby houses, but you can kind of see the marshy up north feel on the front nine. We have seven bridges that just got redone, but it, yeah, you're jumping around marshland, and it very much feels like you're up north, which is, you know, in the middle of Taylor, you don't expect that. And then going to the back nine, things open up and the golf course a little bit longer on the back, but truly two great nine holes of golf and a fun Arthur Hills design that I still enjoy every time I play the golf course. It's a new adventure every time. So,
15: you know, one of the things I have really come to appreciate more and more as we do this program over the years is the quality of golf in the municipal realm. I think the stigma in the old days of, oh, that's a muni, I don't want to go play the muni, is out the door. I mean, this is every bit of championship golf course. I know you host a lot of events here. Of course, there are outings, but there are also tournaments that take place here because this presents a pretty good test of your game.
17: Correct. Yeah. So we've hosted a number of GAM events. Back in the day, we've even hosted senior open qualifiers, U.S. Open qualifiers here at this golf course. And it's with the renovations, I think it's just a wonderful golf course for all ages, because one of the things we did was add a whole new set of forward tees to shorten the golf course, make it more playable for the beginner. But also we added around 300 yards on the back tees.
15: For big hitters like
17: for,
15: me.
17: For big hitters mostly. Like yourself. So, yeah, there's some.
15: Why does he laugh when he says that? I don't understand why that's so funny.
17: So, yeah, there's some holes out there that just standing on the new black tees, and It's a brute test. I mean, it's going to be fun when some players want to step back there and be courageous.
15: I am not one of those players, but at the same time, and I'm reminded of this because as I look out the windows here of the beautiful clubhouse, there's an outing filled with ladies out there. It's a course that works for all distances, all ages. And that's kind of what Arthur Hills did. He made courses that had versatility to them. And I don't know that we talk as much about him anymore now that he's passed, but his presence in our state is everywhere. And the work that he did here, I think, provides both a championship test, but also kind of a user-friendly experience.
17: Certainly. And those guys are, you know, they're still around. We're working directly with that architecture firm, Hills Forest Smith. And it's actually fascinating riding around with those guys to learn the architecture side and what his mindset was when he's designing these golf courses. So with our renovation, we work directly with those guys and, you know, they put their touch on our full renovation, and it looks great.
15: We're going to dig into the details of that full reno here in a few minutes when we have your head pro come on along with you, because you did all the bunkers. You're working on so many different things. Some of it is visible. Some of it is infrastructure related. All of it is important. And there's a second golf course that we're talking about here today as well. Along with the Lakes of Taylor, we've got a place called Taylor Meadows. Why don't you fill in some of the blanks on that?
17: Certainly. They actually did a renovation, probably 10 years ago now. Don't quote me on that, but we redid our 10th, 11th, and 12th holes. It's a wonderful golf course as well. Extremely well kept. It's on a smaller 90 plus acre property, but also Arthur Hills design. It's just going to be a little more player friendly as far as, you know, length of the golf course goes. Not as many hazards out there, but just a wonderful golf course. Easy to get to right off 94 and Telegraph Road, essentially. You'll see it coming down the highway if you're heading east or westbound on 94 west of Telegraph. But like I said, just a very great value golf course for, you know, what a lot of courses are charging these days, and have nothing but positive feedback. Like you said, you'll talk to Dan, our superintendent over there, about the course conditions, and they'll undergo their renovation in a couple weeks. So they're going to do all new bunkers there, a little work on tee boxes, irrigation, and a pond excavation project as well. So,
15: well, it's good to hear that the community and the leadership value the golf side of it enough that they're investing in it. Mm-hmm. That doesn't happen everywhere. And for you to be spending, you know, seven figures in updates, renovations, and just kind of making things better is a pretty cool tip of the cap to leadership, because golfers are the beneficiaries of that. And as we tell this story to our audience across the state, it's more and more likely that somebody listening in another part of the state says, oh, I'm coming to a Tiger game at some point. I'm going to a Michigan football game, or I'm coming to a Red Wings game. I'm going to have to go and check this place out, even if they don't live in this immediate vicinity. You see a lot of cross-state travel, I would think.
17: Certainly. We're right by the airport for both golf courses. So yeah. It's funny you say that. We had a huge Icelandic following, and these folks are so happy to come here. And I don't know if they're here doing business or what, but they think the value for the golf course from the rent clubs and what they're used to paying over there, they speak so highly of our golf courses here. But yeah, we see people from all over the country, all over the world.
15: Well, you'll be shocked to hear this, Alec, but I did not have Icelandic golf traffic on my bingo card for today's program. So glad to hear that you have that international appeal. And again, with the location of Lakes of Taylor and Taylor Meadows being so close to Metro Airport, it's not a surprise that travelers who have a flight to catch or maybe just landed and want to unwind a little bit would swing over by here, because it's basically within visual distance of Detroit Metro Airport. By the way, Alec has been kind enough to provide us with a fun prize to give away today, as we do many weeks on the program. So if you would like to enter a drawing for a chance to win a twosome to Lakes of Taylor or Taylor Meadows, we're going to have two grand prizes that we draw. All you have to do to enter the program is email in the phrase, golf in Taylor is great. just send that phrase in via email to contest@michigangolflive.com, and we will give you until 10 p.m. Tuesday night to get that entry in, as we give everybody a fair chance listening to the program on various radio affiliates around the state, as well as listening to us in podcast form. So for everybody to get into the drawing, all you have to do is email the phrase "Golf in Taylor is great" and send that to contest@michigangolflive.com. A quick reminder that we also have a television program. In fact, a lot of you have seen it and been very kind to comment about it. And a brand new episode comes your way this week. For those of you in Metro Detroit, that means that Sunday morning at 7 on CBS 62, you will see our brand new feature about golf and life and fun in the Gaylord Golf Mecca. This special is really special because we actually featured the courses that are standalone. In other words, not the big resorts. And had a chance to visit with a bunch of different folks at some really nice courses in the Gaylord Golf Mecca. Make sure you check out Michigan Golf Live Television wherever you happen to be located. And you can always find every episode of the show on the Michigan Golf Live YouTube channel. 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
15: Welcome back into Michigan Golf Live. We are having a great time exploring and introducing to all of you the Lakes of Taylor, along with Taylor Meadows, courses in Taylor, Michigan, thus the name. You understand how that works. Downriver. So we're about fifth. In fact, I'm watching out the clubhouse window. I have seen, you know, nonstop series of jets taking off from Metro Airport. That's where we are. So maybe you're coming to this part of the state for a flight, or to pick up somebody, or to go to a ball game, because we're probably, are we 25 minutes from Comerica, somewhere in that range?
22: Yeah, and probably.
15: Over to Ann Arbor, if you're going to a football game, you're 45 minutes away. It's the proximity to all of the things that you do in this part of the state is perfect for here at Lakes of Taylor. And when you come in, you may very well meet the director of golf, Alec Grant, who is my co-host throughout the program. But I think, Alec, the real treat, if you come in, would be to meet the guy to your immediate left. So I'll let you introduce our head golf professional.
17: Head golf professional Jerome Patrica, as he quoted saying this morning, he's got a perfect face for radio. So everyone, Jerome Patrica.
15: Not everybody has that. So congratulations.
22: I'm the lucky one, I guess.
15: Well, yes. And the fact that we aren't doing video maybe makes all of us. I'm just kidding. How long have you been here, Jerome?
22: 6 years, a little over 6 years.
15: And before that?
22: I spent 30 years with the Pro Golf retail chain.
15: Oh, wow. Yeah. So you've been in golf for a long, long time.
22: Long time.
15: What about this crazy game captured your heart and your attention 36 plus years ago?
22: You know, it's just one of those challenge things where you're playing by yourself, you're playing the golf course, and golf is one of those games where once you get involved with it, it's really hard to put it down.
15: Yeah, it is, because we never really achieve whatever it is we're chasing, right?
22: No.
15: You know, as recently as last week, we're watching at the Rocket Classic, we're watching these guys who are all still trying to chase it, and some of them missed a cut.
22: Yeah, exactly. Right?
15: So it is a game that will drive you absolutely insane. when you welcome people here to Lakes of Taylor, some are regulars. They're playing in a league or in an outing, and they live in this area. But as Alec and I talked about at the first segment, not everybody knows this course. Not everybody's been here before. They're dropping in because of a flight or a ball game. So what do you want them to know before they head out to play?
22: It's a challenging golf course. It's very well taken care of, but it can be fair. If you've got the ball in the middle of the fairway, you're going to be able to play the golf course pretty well.
15: The Arthur Hills work, and Alec, we touched on this a few minutes ago, the Arthur Hills kind of design philosophy. There are some architects that pride themselves in making a course really, really hard. I thought throughout his career, Arthur Hills certainly presented some challenge, but also like has sometimes fairways that feed back to the middle if you're missing up on the edges, has greens that are surrounded in some cases by a nice backstop that will come back down in. I don't know if I met him a few times. He was kind of an ornery guy, but his designs are kind of friendly. I don't know if that's a fair description.
17: Very much so at this golf course. We classify it as a sort of a stadium style that it's, you know, the ball is, if you know, get a little left or right or the fairway on a lot of holes, it's going to bounce back. And, I believe, you know, it's one of those courses you got to learn to play it a little bit, but there's a lot of room, you know, big fairways if you know where to hit the ball off the tee, pretty large greens. But yeah, it can be very player friendly once you get to know the golf course and where to hit the ball out there.
15: So, Jerome, when we talk about golf in a region, you know, here in Taylor, you're within, let's say, 30 minutes of a lot of golf courses.
22: Correct.
15: But being the course that has the best conditions, maybe the best value for your play, that's what attracts a lot of attention. Where does Lakes of Taylor kind of fit into that thought?
22: Well, we kind of like to think that we are at the top of that list, basically, as far as public golf courses go. It's very well taken care of, and like you say, it's very fair to play. We get a lot of repeat business, and like you say, we get a lot of people that will travel an hour to get down here to play the golf course because they really like it and don't always get down this way, but they will make a point of it to play it at least 2-3 times a year.
15: Now, if I gave, and I don't really have the power to do this, although maybe my media credential helps me, but if I gave you just a half a day off to go and play this golf course, but you had to play one of the two nines because then you had to get back into work because Alec would have found out that I gave you half a day off. And then there's going to be a whole write up and a, you don't want that. HR is going to get involved. Which of the two nines is your favorite?
22: You know, I like the front nine quite a bit. I really do. Number eight's one of my favorite holes, but I think if I could only play one, probably would be the back because our signature hole was par three, number 17, kind of a moat that goes around it. And that's a fun hole to play. And then 18 is a nice long par five. So I probably would play the back nine if I only could choose one.
15: Can I get him that half day off?
17: Absolutely.
15: Yeah, right.
17: Yeah. Absolutely. Like, you have the power.
15: I like that. I thought so. It's a media thing. It's just how it works. By the way, Alec has been kind enough to kick in a really cool prize for us today. So we're going to give away a twosome to the Lakes of Taylor and a twosome to Taylor Meadows. And all you have to do is send in the phrase, golf in Taylor is great, via email to contest@michigangolflive.com. So it's as simple as can be. Golf in Taylor is great. That's the phrase you're going to email in to contest@michigangolflive.com. You've got until 10 p.m. Tuesday to do that. And just to answer the question that you may be asking, if you haven't been with us throughout the season, why is he doing a contest on the radio via email? Because we have stations all over the state that carry us at different times of the day. And so to make it fair, it would be really awkward if it was a call-in contest and then the listeners to the earliest stations would win every week. So we would do it via email. One last time, send in the phrase, golf in Taylor is great, and send that to contest@michigangolflive.com. So, Jerome, in your world, in your journey into this game, you said you started off in the retail space. Man, what a seismic change that space has undergone.
22: So true.
15: Since you started off, how different is it today than when you first got into it?
22: Just equipment wise, yeah. Number one. And then as far as the growth of the game, I've seen people over years that would come in and talk a little bit about the game of golf and then come back into retail 2-3 years later. And they've got the best equipment in the world that they're playing with. And then as far as segueing over to the golf course itself, it's still golf, but it's totally different. I mean, we have retail. We have a pro shop, of course, yeah, but nothing like a retail golf store. But when it's golf, people are coming to you because they're looking forward to having a good time.
15: Yeah.
22: And they're there because they need to be, or want to be, not need to be, so to speak.
15: Are consumers more educated now when it comes to buying golf equipment?
22: Yeah. Yep. Everything nowadays, everybody wants to get fit for everything.
15: Yeah.
22: Whether it's a wedge or a putter or driver, whatever. It's a little easier nowadays with drivers because you have adjustability. You could take a shaft out, put a different shaft in for somebody. But, you know, probably 15, 20 years or so ago, boom, fitting just became huge.
15: I remember when that was the message that we were preaching from the mountaintop: stop buying off the rack and let somebody, because you're paying a fair amount of money to get the new irons or the new drivers. Who knew that that cost factor would continue to escalate, that at some point a driver is going to be $600-$700? I never saw that day coming, but here we are.
22: Yeah, yeah. And that's where trade-ins come in. It helps you get to the new stuff too. But,
15: right.
22: It has really gotten carried away price-wise, but people will pay for it. You know, gentlemen, ladies, that's the way to treat themselves.
15: Well, I remember there used to be a furniture chain. It was very popular down here and all over the state. I don't have to name it now. It no longer exists. But every sale they had was the biggest sale ever. And it was prices have never been lower. And I, as a kid growing up, I'm watching these commercials. And at some point I thought, if this was true, it would all be free by now, because you literally cannot cut every single time. Kind of the similar thought is in the golf world, where every driver is the longest driver you've ever hit. At some point, why am I not driving at 430 yards? Right. So buyer beware, but the consumers have, I think, started to pay more attention to how their game is impacted by some equipment, as opposed to just looking at the ads that promise the moon. And then you get out there with it and You realize you have the same results that you did before. Maybe a little bit longer miss, but you still have that same miss. So, Alec, as we talk about these two courses, and we know that we have listeners who pop in and pop out during the course of the program, let's talk value for a moment. The dollar for playing the game is very important to so many people. What's the value proposition like for both Lakes of Taylor and Taylor Meadows?
17: So our peak rate at Lakes of Taylor is now up to 85. That's our weekend morning rate. But we go down as low as 42 is our weekday senior rate. And we also honor that with, first responders, military. So it's, you know, at that $42 18 hole in a cart rate, that's fantastic.
15: Yeah.
17: And then 61 is our peak rate over at Taylor Meadows. And then again, senior rate, I believe, is at 35, maybe less than that, 32. Wow.
15: Okay.
17: So it's very competitive with the area. You know, and frankly, we get a lot of folks that come from north of the city or just travel, like Jerome said, we'll travel 45 minutes because, our competitors are, you know, kind of in that same ballpark and more expensive. So I've got a lot of folks that feel they get the golf course at a real value to save $20, but the same quality of golf course that you may be paying $100 for,
15: yeah,
17: in other areas of Southeast Michigan. But the courses are always in great shape. You talk to our supers, they do a wonderful job, and we've got two great products that we're continuously looking to improve.
15: Well, I'm glad to hear about that value. I didn't really know where the numbers come in, and I understand that things fluctuate, seasonal and all those different things, but you just heard from Alec what the ballpark is for playing Lakes of Taylor and Taylor Meadows. So plan accordingly, friends. That's a really, really good value. Jerome, good to meet you. Thanks for stopping by.
22: Thank you, Bill.
15: We have to take a break here on the program. When we come back, we will visit with longtime veteran golf writer Bob Herrick, formerly of Sports Illustrated, as we try to make sense of what on earth is happening in the world of men's professional golf. There has been a lot of major news events unfolding in the last few days, along with the end of our Rocket Classic last week. So much to discuss as we visit with Bob Herrick. After that, we continue with more from Lakes of Taylor on Michigan Golf.
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15: And as we continue here on Michigan Golf Live, broadcasting from Lakes of Taylor in Downriver, just outside of Detroit, a beautiful facility and a place that you definitely need to come and play at some point when you're coming to town, maybe for a Tiger game or some other activity in the area. Lakes of Taylor has a really good challenge lined up for you, a pretty good restaurant as well, so make sure you take that in. We'll talk more about this course in a little bit. In the meantime, we were just a few days ago, we were celebrating a really exciting conclusion to the Rocket Classic at Detroit Golf Club, which unfortunately is also the conclusion to the tournament's existence. And you know, a lot of conversation has taken place about why that is and what's happening in the world of men's professional golf. So I reached out to longtime golf writer Bob Herrig, who for decades was part of Sports Illustrated's golf coverage. And then, for reasons that escape me, Sports Illustrated whacked all of their golf coverage. So now Bob is out independently writing on Substack. And I wanted to start off our conversation just by asking him, what in the world is going on with the PGA Tour and what's coming next?
29: You have to look at it like that top tier of events, that championship series, as if that is the tour. That is the PGA Tour. And instead of having 40 events or what have you from January into November, you're going to have 20-some events, including the majors and the playoffs, from February to August. And because you condense the schedule, it means that the chances are that the best players will be together more often. There's only so many events, and they're going to play so many, and they're not going to skip very many, and the talent will be spread amongst all those tournaments. So now you can sell that to those title sponsors as, hey, you're going to have all these guys a majority of the weeks. So the problem, though, is that the PGA Tour has never been about just that.
15: Right.
29: It's always been a member organization. Like, the stars never superseded the whole. And for generations, you know, the leadership was like, the tour is bigger than Tiger Woods. It's bigger than Jack Nicklaus. And so that those events, you know, were treated as though, you know, it didn't matter if they weren't there. They were all the same. And the workman-like pro had the same rights as the stars. Well, that's kind of evolved here in the last 5-6 years.
15: Yeah.
29: Definitely. A lot of that has to do with LIV, obviously. For better or for worse. But what's interesting is the reason I think Rocket is getting out is, you know, they decided that they didn't want to spend, I believe, the kind of money it's going to cost to be in that top tier.
15: Yeah.
29: But they don't want to be part of the lower tier.
15: Well, who does? I mean, you're
29: right.
15: Then you're fighting the marketing battle to try and draw crowds and corporate sponsorship with what is almost guaranteed to be a field of the 100 ranked players on down.
29: Yeah, it's a great point. I mean, what's kind of ironic to me is I think a lot of us felt like, oh, how are they going to get all these sponsors to pay $30 million to be a, you know, to sponsor a tournament with a $20 million purse? I mean, that's kind of the going rate. You pay a lot more than what the purse is, actually. So we all felt, I think a lot of us in the media felt, man, they're going to struggle to get that. Well, as it turns out, they're probably going to get that. What they're going to struggle with is getting the lower level sponsors. Because like you just said, you're not going to have a great field. It's still a lot of money, even though purses will be much lower. If it's a $4 million purse, you're probably still on the hook for $6 or $7 million. You know, it's still going to be on TV. There's still the, you know, the idea that you've got to pay for, you know, the cost of being even on cable TV. It's not cheap. So, you know, it's going to be very interesting to see how this all plays out. You know, it'd be a lot easier if there was no secondary tour like that.
15: Yeah.
29: And it was just, say, the Korn Ferry Tour. And you had a PGA Tour of 25 events. And it's kind of funny, you know, full circle. This is sort of what a guy like Phil Mickelson had been advocating for 15, 18 years ago. And, of course, Phil being a star, he was fine with there being only 23, 25 tournaments. He didn't want there to be any other tournaments. His theory was, why aren't we putting our money into these big tournaments? We'll get all the stars together and sort of the rank and file be damned, right? Well, the tour never was going to completely shut out the rank and file. You know, now you've got this dilemma for a title sponsor. I use the example where I am locally. I'm in Florida, and the Valspar Championship at Innisbrook is the closest one to me.
15: Yeah.
29: And, you know, they're not a signature event. The last few years, they have followed Arnold Palmer and the Players. It's not the easiest spot on the schedule. But they've still gotten decent fields. Matt Fitzpatrick won the tournament this year.
15: Yeah.
29: They had Xander Schauffele and Jordan Spieth and Justin Thomas. You know, they didn't get 18 of the top 20, but they probably had 6 or 7 of the top 25, and it was a nice field. In the new world, starting in 2028, they wouldn't have any of those guys. unless obviously they slipped way down, which is unlikely. So this is kind of what we're looking at here going forward, and I think it's going to be very interesting to see how it all plays out.
15: Well, I was talking with one of the rookies on tour this week or last week at the Rocket. I played in the Pro-Am on Wednesday, and one of my playing partners was Johnny Kiefer, who was number one on the Korn Ferry Tour last year. And this season, Johnny has played 23 weeks because he's out there getting after it. He's young, he's energetic, and he wants to take advantage of every start he can get. But as he explained to me, partially because in the future, those starts are going to be tough to come by, at least in the major purse competitions. So we look at a market like Detroit, which obviously is not a small town. It's not Moline, Illinois. And it just seems so bizarre that a golf-crazy state like Michigan and a city the size of Detroit or Metro Detroit would once again be without a PGA Tour event. But if you're going to price participation beyond common sense, that any board of directors is going to say, listen, I know we're a $500 billion company, but we still don't just throw around $30 million without paying attention to it. I kind of wonder if there's going to be some other, maybe not major market, but some other, you know, mid-major market kickback that says, you know, at some point, we're not going to pay this. And I've wondered that, of course, about other sports as well, Bob, which is, does it ever get dialed back? just because LIV came in and changed the world into monopoly money for a while, because nobody will ever outspend the Saudis as long as they choose to, it seems to me like the reactionary stance that the tour took is going to come back and bite them in the backside when we get to a point where some of these corporations say, hey, we did this for like 5 years and we're not doing it anymore. And it's time for us to have a conversation about smaller purses. Am I just being crazy in thinking that?
29: No, not at all. I mean, I think there's a sense that there should be, or there will be, a correction. I didn't think that 8 signature events with $20 million purses was viable. And yet they're basically trying to double it. And I think maybe they're going to see it happen because these places want to be involved in golf and they don't want to be on the lower level. But you bring up a great point. I mean, is it sustainable? The $30 million or $25 million purses on LIV were never ever sustainable.
15: No, they were not supported by the market. That's for sure.
29: No, not even close. And I mean, you can probably argue that $20 million purses might not be supported by the market either. Mm-hmm. I mean, it just depends, I think, on, you know, on these title sponsors and what they feel they're getting out of it.
15: So that, my friends, is just the opening excerpt from a 50-minute long conversation Bob Herrig and I had about the future of men's professional golf. I hope you'll check out the full-length conversation on our podcast called Four Golfers Network, F-O-R-E. It's the official podcast of Michigan Golf Live. He's got some really important insights to share. It just, the whole thing doesn't fit into the confines of radio timing. So make sure you check out the Four Golfers Network podcast to hear everything Bob Herrig had to say about where this tour is headed next. I know where we're headed next, to a quick commercial break. And when we come back, more conversation about Lakes of Taylor after this.
4: I'm Ann Thomas. Congratulations to the 2026 Women Who Lead class. Dawn Magretta, Executive Director of Advancement for Schoolcraft College, says her marketing background played a role in her success.
5: In any career, communication is important, and I think that background brought those skills into a otherwise structured business-like profession.
4: Special thanks to University of Michigan Health, Von Voigtlander Women's Hospital, for supporting Women Who Lead. I'm Ann Thomas. Congratulations to the 2026 Women Who Lead class. Retired Brigadier General Carol Ann Faussone had a storied career in the United States Air Force.
6: For 36 years, bouncing in and out of active duty, the last 14 have been helping our veterans
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15: And we are back for the final segment of a really busy program as we celebrate golf and life in the Taylor, Michigan area. And our broadcast location is the Lakes of Taylor, the Arthur Hills Design Course, and its sister course is Taylor Meadows. And we've bragged about renovations and course conditions and popularity, but to this point, we haven't talked to the two guys who are tasked with making sure that your playing experience here is fantastic. And I'm a big fan of what superintendents do in this game all over the state and the nation. So let me welcome in Dan Height from Taylor Meadows and Bob Makowski from here at Lakes of Taylor. And kudos to both of you. This is not an easy gig in which you operate. In fact, I often think of it as almost like an umpire. You know the umpire did a really good job if you don't know the umpire's name, right? We complain when Jim Joyce blows the no-hitter for Galarraga, but we didn't know Jim Joyce before that moment. In the world of the superintendent, I know that you rarely hear praise. You usually get the, well, the green was bumpy or whatever. So let me just officially go on record as saying thank you, Dan and Bob, for what you do in this game. It's not glamorous, and it takes concentrated, dedicated effort. So Bob, over in your part of the world, I'm sorry, Bob, Dan, over in your part of the world, I'm looking at him, I'm calling him Bob. How long have you been involved in the superintendent world and at Taylor Meadows?
10: So I'm a superintendent there now for 4 years. I started in 22. I've been at the golf course for 16 years on and off. I was an assistant for about 11 years. And then I left to go to Dearborn Country Club and was there for about a year and then got offered the superintendent's position.
15: Okay, so something about this profession captured you. Oh. I don't know when, I don't know why or how. So what's the when, why, and how that you rolled into the world of golf and superintendent world?
10: Yeah, so I started off as just a regular worker, worked my way up as an assistant, was given the opportunities. I was going to school for law enforcement, but I just fell in love with it. You know, I was a big golfer growing up.
15: These are not the same career paths.
10: No, not at all. No. Glad I made the choice because it's something different every morning. It's a challenging job, but I really enjoy it.
15: And for those who haven't been to Taylor Meadows, what is your description of the golf course?
10: It's a very friendly, but I wouldn't say easy course, but the greens really are what hold us there.
15: Yeah.
10: There are a lot of undulation. They're tough. But it's a fun little course for people who are just getting into the game or even been in the game for a long time that don't want to play a really long course.
15: And is Taylor Meadows often the emergency nine for somebody with a flight to catch or somebody who just got here? Cause it's
10: right down the road. Yeah. But the only issue is it's kind of hidden. It's not really in a well populated area. So unless you drive by it, it's kind of hard. It's easy to miss.
15: Well, Lakes of Taylor is in a well-populated area, Bob, and this is a busy, busy place. I would love to talk with you, actually both of you, about how you just kind of manage all that you're working on here, including, as we mentioned earlier in the show, complete bunker renovations and all of those things that do make a difference to the playing experience. They don't happen overnight. There's a lot of work and a lot of time involved in making these things happen. So what has your life been like in the 2026 season? Come on up to that mic a little bit.
1: It has been a very, very busy spring. So we started in February with the, we had a drainage project that had to do with the Eureka Way over by the mall here in Taylor. They had put in a new culvert across one of my fairways. That started in February. The bunker renovation started in March. We also had a bridge construction. We also had a bridge reconstruction project where all the bridges were redecked. That's actually just finishing up right now.
15: And then the bunkers.
1: And then obviously the bunker renovation and then new HVAC here in the clubhouse where they were working on some stuff and disrupted some of the clubhouse grounds as well. So
15: you haven't had many days to sit around and say, I wonder what I'm going to do today.
1: That has not happened, no.
15: Okay, I'll ask you the same question that I asked Dan. What got you into this world?
1: So I actually started off, I grew up in the Grand Rapids area. My family is big into golf. Got my first job right out of high school working at Egypt Valley Country Club. Worked for Jeff for 5 years and was kind of like, you know, this is really kind of a cool career to get into.
15: Well, you started kind of at the top of the heap. That helps.
1: It does. And they had a senior tour event there, which was really cool. And you get a chance to change cups and you get to see her work on TV. That kind of bites you and that kind of draws you in right there. So then went to Michigan State, did a couple internships, got to go to some really nice courses because of that, ended up doing an internship at Oakland Hills. Got an assistance position at Cascade Hills Country Club, was there for a while, went to TPC Michigan, was there as an assistant. The last year they had the Ford Senior Players Championship there. Then moved to Princeton, New Jersey to TPC Yasnapuana, got promoted within the organization there, and was a superintendent up at Bird Creek in Port Austin for a while, and then came down here.
15: Your resume is longer than the Dead Sea Scrolls.
1: Pretty close, yes. But I've been here for 8 years, so we're stable. We're good here. So,
15: well, this has been an interesting season for both of you, I would think, Danny. As you look at like drought, I mean, we've had very, very little rain. I can't remember the measurements. You guys probably know them off the top of your head, but something like in the month of July, if normally you would get 5 inches, there was like 0.8 inch of rain or something like that. And then our friends from across the border shared with us a little campfire experience that was fun for everybody. How has the summer been from the superintendent's perspective?
10: It's been a tough year, with, 3 weeks or so of mid-90s. We had a few days that were in the hundreds, on top of a drought, and it's been a really hard year to grow grass. But I got a really good crew and we were able to keep things alive as much as we could. The greens are still great. Tees are still great. Got a few issues in fairways, but it'll bounce back.
15: Yeah, you know, Bob, I know you've had those same challenges here, and you also have volume of golfers. And so if we think of the course as a big rug, the rug doesn't get a lot of chance to breathe.
1: Correct.
15: Right? It's being used, and that's what we do. We want volume to come through. How are golfers doing in holding up their end of the bargain? Because I've always, it's a partnership. If I'm going to complain about the bumps on the green, that means I need to have fixed a few ball marks, repaired a few divots, definitely raked my brand new bunkers. How are the golfers as a whole doing in this part?
1: They're doing okay. There's some education that needs to be done. Obviously the ball marks are a big thing. The biggest thing is cart traffic.
15: Yeah.
1: People don't realize how much golf carts will mess up a golf course. So even around tees and greens, keeping all four tires on a cart path instead of the two on, two off type thing. You see it on tees, you see it on greens all the time. That makes such a difference, and it's hard to convey that to golfers.
15: Well, we're a slow learning group. I mean, we've been talking about this for years and years. Like, you pull up to the green, what are you really gaining by moving the 11 inches further to the left so that two tires are off the path, as opposed to just, like you said, just keeping it parked on the asphalt? You know, Dan's rolling his eyes over here like, yeah, you deal

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1: We really preach on this program, and that is the role of every golfer to help with the conditioning of the course they play. You guys can't go and fix every stinking ball mark and fill every divot or fix the edge of every cart path, because as soon as you do, it's damaged again the next day. So, folks, you do have a role to play in all this, and that is to help care for the surfaces on which you play. Dan Height, Bob Mikowski, thank you for all that you guys do for this game. It is appreciated, and I don't know how you do it all, but thanks for doing it.
2: You bet.
3: Thank you.
1: Good to see both of you. That's Dan Mikowski, or Bob Mikowski, and Dan Height from Taylor Meadows and Lakes of Taylor. I'll get the names straight here somewhere in the next hour. Unfortunately, the show's about done. So thanks, guys. And a reminder that you have a chance to win a twosome to both Lakes of Taylor and Taylor Meadows. All you have to do is email in the phrase "Golf in Taylor is great" to contest@michigangolflive.com. 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You've got until Tuesday at 10 p.m. and we'll draw the winners' names and put those on our social media channels. Thank you to Alec Grant and everybody here at Lakes of Taylor for hosting the broadcast today. Make sure you check out Michigan Golf Live Television on a station near you. And we will look forward to connecting with you again next week with another edition of Michigan Golf Live as we broadcast from the Gaylord Golf Mecca. We'll talk to you then. Have a great week.
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1: I'm Ann Thomas. Congratulations to the 2026 Women Who Lead class. Dawn McGretta, Executive Director of Advancement for Schoolcraft College, says her marketing background played a role in her success.
2: In any career, communication is important, and I think that background brought those skills into a otherwise structured business-like profession.
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9: A list of demands. I'm Carmen Roberts, Fox News. Iran complicates negotiations to reopen the Strait of Hormuz by issuing tough demands that the U.S. may refuse. Fox's Steve Harrigan has more from Tel Aviv.
10: From Iran, more mixed messages on their progress. Some hardliners making extreme demands they say must be met before any deal is made. Some commentators say even if Iran does sign a deal, they may not uphold what they sign. A key sticking point will be control over the Strait of Hormuz. How much leverage could Iran have, both in controlling the type of ships that pass through and possibly leveling fees or transit payments on those ships? That's something the U.S. has rejected.
9: A top Iranian official laid out a series of demands for opening the strait, including an end to the war, to sanctions, to the naval blockade, and for the U.S. to withdraw its forces. This as the United Arab Emirates said Iran launched a missile attack on one of its ships. Former President Biden's prostate cancer is getting worse.
11: Hunter Biden tells the BBC his father's cancer has spread further and is now, quote, very painful and debilitating in many respects. He says it's difficult for the family to watch the 83-year-old former president suffer, adding that his father rarely complains. Former President Biden was diagnosed last year with an aggressive form of prostate cancer that has already spread to his bones. He has since undergone radiation and hormone therapy while continuing to make some public appearances. Hunter says his father remains focused on his treatment and spending time with his family. Matt Murphy, Fox News.
9: And just before dawn, the Senate confirmed Todd Blanche as the next Attorney General of the United States. That was a 50-49 vote, and it could free him to pursue the Trump administration's agenda even more aggressively. 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
15: 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Download it now.
9: A massive Utah wildfire is keeping emergency crews from reaching the site of a helicopter crash. Yesterday's crash sparked another fire that merged with an existing blaze, now burning nearly 174 square miles. Fire officials said this afternoon they decided not to place additional lives at risk to retrieve the bodies of the pilot and the crew member. Moscow launches a series of deadly strikes toward Kyiv. Fox's Stephanie Bennett reports from London.
6: Four people were killed in that strike, including a child, as Russia unleashes another lethal set of strikes across the country. Several others were also injured. Now, President Vladimir Zelensky says two grandparents and their three-year-old grandson were killed after those drones destroyed their home just north of Kyiv. The child's parents, his brother, and a neighbor ran to help, but they were injured after a second strike. Meanwhile, Ukraine continues to target Russia's oil refineries, causing fuel shortages. Several injured there. President Zelensky is visiting Serbia right now, a country that has maintained friendly relations with Russia. Both countries discuss seeking EU membership and pledged closer economic ties.
9: And this comes as Ukrainian President Zelensky calls on Western allies to continue pursuing Russian President Putin. And former Vice President Kamala Harris says that the Trump administration does not understand what it means to be an American.
16: They don't understand our character. They don't understand our values. And they certainly do not understand that we, the American people, do not surrender our power without a fight.
9: The former vice president speaking yesterday to a group in New Orleans. Republicans characterize her messaging as an effort to distance herself from past policy failures. I'm Carmen Roberts, and this is Fox News.
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17: Disabled vehicle blocking the right lane northbound I-75 at the Lodge Freeway. There's a 3-minute delay with traffic stop and go back to I-96. Another accident in the road construction, this time southbound I-75 at 11 Mile. The left shoulder is blocked there. Southbound I-75, accident cleared at Clay Street. The two right lanes have been reopened. Road construction right now, northbound I-75 with the roadway reduced to one lane between 9 Mile and 696. I'm Robert William, WJR, traffic and weather first.
18: Mostly clear skies, sliding back to the low 60s. Sunday sunny, up to 86. Sunday night, chances for some scattered showers and storms. By the time we hit the wee hours, we'll see the showers. Could hear thunder, low 69. Showers Monday, maybe thunder. For the Weather Channel, I'm Jeff Eno on 760 WJR, where Michigan comes to talk.
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20: Because Anthony Fauci is, you know, in many respects, for many people on the left, he's like this saint to them. He's Saint Tony. That's what he is to a lot of these people. Should he be treated that way? Absolutely not. Is he worth that sainthood? Well, only in his own mind, when you read through some of his diaries, where the diaries were keeping track of death counts and being like, can you believe I was on People magazine? Man, that was something, huh? By the way, 10,000 more people are dead. It's like this guy was the definition of an egomaniac. That's who he was. But when you think about whether or not Anthony Fauci's future is somehow in a prison cell, even if there's this like kind of infatuation with the idea, like what Florida Senator Rick Scott said on Fox Business, it doesn't make a lot of political sense, to be honest. Here was Rick Scott with Maria Bartiromo.
23: And there are so many questions people have, like my daughters with little kids. Do they take the vaccine? Do their kids take the vaccine? We had pregnant women in our office. Every time they go to the doctor, they had some new story. So there was no logic to what Fauci did. He just lied. The gain of function, just complete lie. Where the origin of COVID, complete lie. His diary showed that he believed different than what he was telling us. So I'm glad Rand is doing this. You really have to admire what Rand Paul has done to get the evidence out there, to get his diary out there, to show who Fauci is. He's going to be held in contempt. It needs to be referred, and the guy needs to serve time for what he did.
20: That was Rick Scott, senator out of Florida. And a lot of what Rick Scott said there, I completely agree with. You know, I've got 3 young daughters. Only my oldest was alive, in the height of COVID. She was born late 2018, so she was even very young. But I think back to her starting a preschool program and her being at times a little slow when it comes to learning her words as a toddler. Why? Because she was in rooms with adults who had ridiculous masks on all day. So I'm not here to relitigate COVID all these years later. In fact, I don't think it really makes oftentimes, to be honest, the greatest talk radio. But it's in the news this week. I believe it's the top story of the day. And the biggest win here for Rand Paul is relitigating what happened 6-7 years ago so it never happens again. That's it. Now, maybe some of you are saying, hey, well, you know what? Got to make an example out of Tony Fauci. I understand it to some extent. But at the same time, doesn't that just make him a bigger martyr? Doesn't that just put Tony Fauci further into that sainthood level for so many people where they actually can't even understand why the criticism would exist? I mean, I think that regular folks, because everything in D.C. is so hyper-partisan and so out of control, they're obviously going to back Tony at every turn. But I believe, like I'm here in Kansas City doing my show every morning on KCMO, and I firmly believe that even people who may disagree with me and disagree with you on certain things, from a national political perspective, there's almost no defending what we now know and what Anthony Fauci really was the biggest voice on and what he led the way on as it comes to our public response and our political response to the pandemic. There's almost no defending it at this point. And that's where I believe regular people are at. And that's the win. I mean, I really believe that Rand Paul is bringing this up and he's already won. He's won in the public eye. He's never going to win in the political realm because, you know, that's always going to be hyper-partisan nonsense. But there are people, regular folks around the country seeing this story and their eyes are opening up. And they're realizing, you know what? Making it up as we go, putting 90-year-olds ahead of 9-year-olds, that is not good policy. It's not effective policy. It's not good policy for the future of a nation. It's not putting our future first. It doesn't accomplish any of those things. And for the people who needed that reminder, they got that over the last week. The prison thing sounds good. But at the same time, Josh Hawley, Missouri U.S. Senator, made this point today that what Anthony Fauci did last week by invoking his Fifth Amendment right on every question. And by the way, he was asked by Josh Hawley, hey, what's the color of the carpet? What's the color of your tie? And he invoked the Fifth Amendment. And Josh Hawley basically shared today that he did that as a setup for Anthony Fauci to bring this contempt of Congress to the forefront this morning, which is what happened. Here was Josh Hawley.
4: Dr. Fauci has full immunity. He has a full and unconditional pardon for a period of some 11 years. In that context, the assertion of a Fifth Amendment privilege only adheres to those instances where the witness has a reasonable fear of future prosecution, and it must be tailored to any such fear. And the fact that he wouldn't answer questions about the tie he was wearing or the color of the carpet or the day of the week, Senator Paul asked him about, did he have a folder in front of him? He wouldn't answer that, betrays the fact that his invocation of the Fifth Amendment wasn't tailored to anything. It was a predetermined, premeditated design to evade this committee's questions on any subject, including emphatically those for which he has a pardon.
20: So you heard Josh Hawley, Missouri U.S. Senator, make the point right there. He wouldn't answer things that he legally could have answered, and he had no interest in doing it. And as Josh Hawley said, the fact that he would not answer questions about the tie he was wearing or the color of the carpet or the day of the week, well, that right there betrays the fact that his invocation of the Fifth Amendment wasn't tailored to anything. Josh Hawley just laid it out. Okay? So they do have the case to hold him in contempt of Congress. They can bring this to the Senate floor. I think you can actually get more out of this politically speaking by putting it on the Senate floor and keeping the conversation alive and having further discussions around it versus just saying straight to the DOJ, and if they want to prosecute him, so be it. And let's be honest, do I think that they would do it? Maybe, but I still think it's probably less than 50-50 odds they would decide to go down that road. That's just where my gut is right now on this, with it going to the DOJ. But it is absolutely fine and a major political win to bring this back up and remind the American people, hey, you know, there was like half the country after the science was pretty clear on what we were dealing with and who was at risk to keep the country locked down for an overextended period of time. And never forget. That so many of the people that were locking businesses down, individuals down, grandmas down, kids out of school, all those people who were doing it were oftentimes breaking their own rules. Let's not forget, Tony Fauci throws the first pitch. It may have been the worst first pitch in the history of first pitches at a Major League Baseball game. You know, if you're not a sports fan, before the game, someone comes out and they throw a first pitch ceremonially, not like in the game itself. And it's kind of a rah-rah thing. They bring somebody out that has some ties to the community. Tony Fauci came out through the first pitch at a Washington Nationals game all those years ago in the height of COVID. And he's wearing a mask. I'll never forget it. He's wearing this mask as he walks out to the pitcher's mound. Now, this is late 2020. We know what's going on. The Major League Baseball season got delayed to like July. And Tony walks out there. There's a bunch of cardboard cutouts in the audience in the stands. And they put in and pipe in some fake applause for this guy. And he throws the worst pitch outside of maybe 50 Cent, if you've seen his first pitch, in the history of first pitches. I've got a 5-year-old who is, you know, 2 years in to a softball clinic that we've been going to the last couple of summers. And she's a lefty like her dad. And she's learning this year, hey, front foot forward, point with your offhand, throw the ball. And she's got a pretty good arm for a little 5-year-old. She's got a better first pitch than Tony. I mean, it was the worst first pitch in the history of Major League Baseball. And then what does he do? He throws his first pitch with his mask on. He goes up to a suite. He sits there. He's hanging out. He's eating popcorn. He's yucking it up without his mask. And it was those moments during that period of time that were exhausting, infuriating, and all part of the scam that millions of Americans got hoodwinked on. And bringing that back to the forefront, especially with, you know, let's be honest, we do have these midterms coming up here in just a few months, is not a bad play by any stretch of the imagination. And the real win here is what it can do politically for Rand Paul and the Republican Party, and then actually putting a guy in a prison cell, which I still think is very much wishful thinking. Pete Mundo filling in for Guy Benson on The Guy Benson Show. It's so good to be here with you. Bottom of this hour, about 15 minutes away, Clay Travis is going to join us because we just can't get away from the insane culture wars that are permeating the WNBA. And they're just doing it to themselves. Clay Travis will be here on that later in the hour, right here on The Guy Benson Show.
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1: I'm Ann Thomas. Congratulations to the 2026 Women Who Lead class. Dawn Magretta, Executive Director of Advancement for Schoolcraft College, says her marketing background played a role in her success.
26: In any career, communication is important, and I think that background brought those skills into a otherwise structured business-like profession.
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35: October 30th, 1974. It was the Rumble in the Jungle. World heavyweight champion George Foreman and former world champion Muhammad Ali entered the ring in Zaire in one of the first Don King promoted boxing matches. Muhammad Ali regained the world title from a younger and stronger Foreman and spoke to the press after the fight.
36: I had one hell of a rumble. I had to beat Tarzan behind first for claiming to be the king in the jungle. For this fight, I've wrestled with alligators. I've tussled with the whale. I done handcuffed lightning and put thunder in jail. You know I'm bad. I have murdered a rock. I injured a stone and I hospitalized a brick. I'm so bad I make medicine sick. I'm so fast, man, I can run through a hurricane and don't get wet.
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0: FDA is just its own worst enemy. They have opened up this massive can of worms as it relates to, you know, transgenders playing women's basketball, which we know is a bad idea. I'm Pete Mundo filling in for Guy Benson in Kansas City. It's not rocket science. It's not hyper-partisan. It's just good old-fashioned common sense, which I know, unfortunately, is becoming less common, it seems like, in some circles. But it's really not intended to be this hyper-partisan thing of like, yeah, got to get it done. Got to make sure we have as many men and women sports as possible. No one's thinking that way. No one wants to be thinking that way. So I want to start with this Sophie Cunningham cut in 26, where she said something yesterday that was kind of like, this is exhausting, it's a distraction, but, you know, she's blaming the wrong outlets and the wrong people here. As much as I love Sophie Cunningham, she has it wrong here.
1: There's just so much distraction. I think the WNBA media, all we ever do is cover everything except basketball. And it's like, what are we doing? There's so much. Like, you can talk about other things. I think those are great stories. I think it shows fans, you know, who people are outside of the court. But I also think we got to keep the main thing the main thing.
0: Oh, I agree. But until we can just get the big stars and the coaches to be on board with the very obvious idea that, hey, we couldn't compete against biological men. This is not going to go away. You know, famously many years ago, Serena Williams was asked like, hey, could you beat the top men's tennis player when she was at the peak of her tennis ability? And she like scoffed at it. It was like, no, I couldn't. And I believe that she actually lost a match to like the 150th ranked college tennis player in her prime. There was just no chance, right? So it kind of just went by the wayside. This was before all this craziness around discussing whether or not men should be in women's sports. And it's also one of these situations where the people who have big voices, who know the right answer, are afraid to say it. Coco Gauff was reacting to the WTA, Women Tennis Association's new gender testing requirements. And she's so afraid of the left-wing flank that she can't just state the obvious in Cut 25.
2: I understand the reasoning behind it. And I do think that this kind of conversation has created a lot of animosity towards the trans community, which I'm not really a big fan of. But I also understand the need to, I guess, the biological difference and the need to protect that and preserve that. So I think it's a conversation that is very nuanced, and it creates causes, or I need to have a nuanced answer. So yes, I guess kind of agree with trying to protect the fairness in women's sports, but also do not like the attack that it is creating. As far as where I stand, I definitely support the trans community, but I also support the need of creating fairness in sport, too.
0: None of this is about attacking anybody. No, if you're saying this is about attacking a community, you've got it backwards. It's actually about protecting a community. A community that we all used to agree was worth protecting. And that's women and especially young girls as athletes. No one is attacking anybody here. Clay Travis is going to try to make sense of all of this. Plus, he's got a heck of an offer on the table. Multi-million dollar offer. You don't want to miss. Coming up, Pete Mundo filling in for Guy Benson.

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3: I'm Ann Thomas. Congratulations to the 2026 Women Who Lead class. Dawn Magretta, Executive Director of Advancement for Schoolcraft College, says her marketing background played a role in her success.
4: In any career, communication is important, and I think that background brought those skills into a otherwise structured business-like profession.
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2: I just can't get enough of this story. Clay Travis is going to be joining us here on the show. Founder of Outkick.com, Fox News contributor. He is offering $10 million to the Las Vegas Aces to beat a high school boys basketball team. And it's like, this is the kind of stuff that you think back to. And you say to yourself, you know, it's just so obvious what would happen here. We all know how this would go down. But for some people, they just can't help themselves. And no one is better at the troll game on this front. And no one is having more success at it than Clay Travis. It's absolutely incredible to watch unfold. So he'll be joining us here on the show. Pete Mundo filling in for Guy Benson on the Guy Benson Show. Clay, great to have you on. I just want to ask you, I saw that you just noted this on your show here earlier today, that a former Vanderbilt player texted you and told you a story about how they once played the women's basketball team. What happened there?
3: Yeah, it's a funny story. I told it yesterday on the show, but I just tweeted out the clip. And I'm paraphrasing it. People can go watch the clip or you can play it. It's not a particularly long story. So if I happen to get a minor detail or something wrong, basically he was dating, his roommate was dating one of the players on the Vanderbilt women's basketball team. And they got to arguing about whether the football guys, if they just put together a team, would or would not be able to beat the top 25 Vanderbilt women's basketball team. And so the trash talk kept going, and eventually they said, okay, we're going to play, and the game is going to be set up so that we've got refs, we'll have a running, you know, a clock, just like a normal game would. And he said that the girls, this is the top 25 women's basketball team, playing just against a bunch of athletic guys who were playing football, but they, you know, they're not a basketball team. The girls basically couldn't get the ball inbounded even. They would immediately steal and dunk it almost every time. And that the girls couldn't get the ball across half court. They obviously they couldn't score, and that at halftime they quit.
2: Oh my gosh. Yeah, here we have Sophie Cunningham being the lone voice of reason, it seems like, right now in the WNBA. And even Sophie Cunningham is saying, Clay, hey, you know, the WNBA media is talking about everything except basketball. Now, it's not Sophie's fault, but Clay, isn't the WNBA its own worst enemy right now in all of this?
3: 100%. And it's really on the commissioner. The commissioner should, in my opinion, come out and say, look, trans people have a right to be happy and live their life as they see fit. But men who decide that they are women are not eligible to play in the WNBA. They've never said that. They won't say it. That would take, I mean, that's really what Caitlin Clark said in her response. She said, I don't think basically this should be on the players or the coaches. That's a league-wide decision to determine eligibility. And so I think the refusal, failure, whatever word you want to use there, on behalf of the WNBA commissioner has created this world and this absurdity, right? Because the coaches have come out and said, if a man identifies as a woman, then in my opinion, they should be eligible to play in the WNBA. That's an absurd position for anyone to take. And so my response sometimes, maybe even oftentimes, when I hear an absurd argument is to accept the argument as valid and then take it. And where it leads to me is, hey, I'm going to have an entire team of men identifying as women. We're going to call them the Nashville Balls. I would like to purchase a WNBA franchise, and I think we would have the greatest dynasty in the history of sport. And so sometimes I think you can sit around and you can object to arguments on their face, and I could have an expert on hemoglobins, and they could say, well, the amount of oxygen that a male is able to produce, and the amount of I could have an expert on musculature, and he could talk or she could talk about how much more body weight that males have and strength. And, you know, we all know men are bigger, stronger, faster than women. It's why women's sports exist. When you allow men in women's sports, what you're effectively saying is women's sports don't exist anymore because you've created a unisex world. And so I think the funnier way to handle absurd arguments sometimes is to accept the premise of the argument and follow it to its logical conclusion, which is, from a competitive standpoint, if men are eligible to play in women's sports, then an entire team of men identifying as women should exist in the WNBA.
4: Are you surprised, Clay Travis joining us here on the Guy Benson Show. Clay, how surprised are you that in this Trump era, Republican era that we're in right now, Democrats are still, it seems like, scared to death to just moderate on an issue that is so obvious to at least 80% of America?
3: Yeah, so I am a bit surprised because I thought, from a rational perspective, when the Supreme Court came out with their opinion, 6-3, that individual states, 27 of them, West Virginia and Idaho, as the chief plaintiffs in this case, that men could be restricted from competing in women's sports, that boys could be restricted from competing in girls' sports. I thought they would say, well, we disagree with the opinion, but the Supreme Court has ruled. I actually think what happened instead is the three liberals who disagreed, Ketanji Brown Jackson, Sotomayor, and Kagan, are all Democrats, and they're all women. And instead of relenting, arguably, they have doubled down on the crazy. And I think it's a little bit as if they are members of a cult now, because there's a recognition that if you question the cult leader on the aspect of the entire edifice, the house of cards, as it were, the emperor not wearing clothes, which particular analogy you want to use, that all of it collapses, right? Because you'll remember, and most of your listeners will remember, back in the day we had drag queens, right? RuPaul was very famous. And the idea of a drag queen was, this is a man that dresses up like a woman, but no one actually argued that drag queens were women. And then the argument became, oh, no, these are actual women. And that's where the left is getting captured by its logic, because their argument of, if you identify as a woman, you are a woman, means that men can identify as women, and they have to be treated as if they are women. And so when you point out the absurdity of that, they can't take that argument off the table without the entire house of cards of their trans ideology, and to an even larger extent, their identity politics worldview, collapsing on its own right. So they actually argue now, I'm sure you hear it, you probably see it, maybe somebody in the mentions underneath this interview when it gets posted will say it, I don't even know why you care so much. Well, that's not really an argument in favor of something. It's just an argument that this shouldn't matter. But it does. You know, that's the reason we have age restrictions. It's the reason we have weight restrictions. It's the reason why we have men's and women's sports, because the method by which we create division, meaning the ability to compete, is often integral to athletics itself as a foundational matter.
4: Clay Travis is here on the show, and you're so spot on. I mean, as the father of a 7-, 5-, and 2-year-old daughters, it's just so beyond obvious. And unfortunately, we find ourselves in this chaotic world where people can't just agree on it. So moving forward, do you think that this cultural flashpoint is something that Republicans will lean into? Because why not? Like, is it just one of those strategies that just keeps falling right into their lap? Or is it not going to be enough, let's say, going into the midterms to just lean into something like this?
3: Well, look, there are a lot of serious issues that exist in American politics and in global politics. But I would argue one of the biggest issues we have right now is trust. A lot of people just flat out don't trust politicians. They don't trust political parties. They don't trust people in positions of power. Why is that? Because many of us feel like we've been lied to a lot. I think this issue matters on a foundational level, because if you will lie to me about who is a man or woman, whether biology is real, if you will lie to me about that, how can I trust you on tax policy or immigration or all of these other very serious questions? So I think for a lot of men in particular, this is foundational, because they know, if anybody who's played high school sports knows the difference between the high school boys team and the high school girls team when it comes to overall ability level based on biology. And so if you'll lie to me about this, how can I trust you on anything else? And that is where I think it has a substantial cultural connection, and why I think to a large extent, Democrats have lost men. The poll I saw recently, Democrats had a 20% approval rating for men, and I think it was 50 or 70% of men had a negative opinion of Democrats. It was a minus 50 overall. I think it's because of issues like these, which cut through the noise and just demonstrate that we're being lied to by one party in particular on this issue over something that we know is untrue that they are arguing.
4: All right. What about this, Clay? The big news today, too, with Anthony Fauci, the vote in the Senate committee hearing 8-5, Rand Paul bypassing a full vote of the Senate and just basically handing it over to the DOJ that Fauci's in contempt of Congress. The DOJ can prosecute now if they want to. The chances, the odds, how would you set those odds on the DOJ actually going ahead with a prosecution of Anthony Fauci?
3: Yeah, it's a good question. So I was actually looking this up on the Politmarkets and the Kalshis of the world, because they have a market on this. And a couple of hours ago, it was 37% chance that he gets charged with a crime before the end of the year. And then as a lawyer, and I am a lawyer, I was looking it up because, frankly, I am not familiar with this particular fact pattern, i.e. how often have there been prosecutions of individuals for appearing before Congress and refusing to answer questions while citing the Fifth Amendment. To a large extent, there are precedents of charges being filed in the 1950s and the 1960s, but this situation has not arisen very often in modern era. So that makes me apprehensive of this. Remember, the prosecution would also have to occur in Washington, D.C., because this is a federal crime, means you'd be dealing with a very left-wing jury, which might not be inclined to indict Fauci, as we have seen them refuse to indict many different people that have been alleged to have committed a crime. So I think I would probably say that there is a decent, meaning, you know, around 50-50 chance that they seek an indictment. Whether a grand jury would grant that indictment, I think, becomes a challenge going forward.
4: Yeah, I see it right here. Polymarket still got it at 37%. Call, she has it at 31% right now. So not overwhelmingly likely, but we'll see how it plays out. Clay Travis, founder of Outkick, Fox News contributor. Great to have you on the Guy Benson Show. Thanks for being here, Clay.
3: Hey, thanks a lot. Appreciate y'all.
4: You bet. Clay Travis on the show. Great to have him on. I'm Pete Mundo in Kansas City, filling in for Guy Benson today. Now, coming up, speaking of Clay Travis, well, there was audio coming out of Michigan. Spent a lot of time on this yesterday, this result from Tuesday night in Michigan, where you had Abdul El-Sayed win this primary as a very, very far left candidate, beating out the more establishment candidate despite being outspent 8-9-1. And the opponent of Abdul El-Sayed, Mike Rogers, man, he had a moment. He is leaning in and he is feeling himself right now. Don't miss that coming up next.
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1: Think of the Democratic Party and win his primary. Now, it wasn't by the margins the polls had him at, but still, he got the win. He's the guy in the general. He's going up against Mike Rogers. And what's amazing here is that the odds have now swung, not yet in favor of Mike Rogers holding his seat in Michigan. He's the Republican, but they've swung by 20 points in favor of Mike Rogers. In early April, Democrats had a 79% chance to win the seat, Republicans at 21. That number is now 59-41, according to Kalshi. And we were just talking to Clay Travis about these betting sites and where they have some of these races. They now are saying that Mike Rogers has a 40% chance. So he's moved up 20 points in the last 4 months, 3 months. Now, this guy, Mike Rogers, was actually on with Clay Travis, Clay and Buck Show. And here's what he had to say as he gets set for this massive, massive re-election attempt in Michigan that will have hundreds of millions of dollars spent on it.
2: The good news is even Muslims think he's just a little bit too extreme. They have businesses that they're trying to run. They want their kids to get a good school, and they don't, you know, they're very interested in a better outcome for the state of Michigan for that reason. Opportunity so our kids don't leave the state. Well, guess what? He's going to have to answer for all of that. I mean, he cares about Palestine. I care about Michigan, and that's the difference.
1: That's a monster line. He cares about Palestine. I care about Michigan. If that is not on the end of every single one of Mike Rogers' commercials, what are we doing? You do not need to be an overpaid political consultant to be like, that's the line. Although maybe one of them came up with the line. I don't know. But that is a great line. And he's right to note it because Abdul El-Sayed is not the kind of guy who was elected by the working class minority voter in Michigan. Abdul El-Sayed won 0 of the 15 counties in Michigan in the Democratic primary. This is not in a general election. He won 0 of the 15 counties with the lowest share of adults with college degrees. But he won 13 of the 15 counties with the highest share of adults with college degrees. His support came dramatically from overeducated, suburban, overwhelmingly white, higher income voters. That's where the guy who pals around with the anti-Israel crowd, who pals around and plays footsie with the Democratic Socialists of America, that's where his support's coming from. The people who in many respects have benefited the most from the idea of capitalism. It makes you want to bang your head against the wall. Make it make sense. It's not the working class that is leaning in to the very progressive movement. That is not where it's coming from. Now, coming up, the question is, can that political party moderate? Or is it just absolutely impossible? I'm Pete Mundo, filling in for Guy Benson. We'll get to that coming up next.
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0: I'm Ann Thomas. Congratulations to the 2026 Women Who Lead class. Retired Brigadier General Carol Ann Fausone served in the United States Air Force and then started another career helping veterans.
1: I taught a class last night till 10 o'clock. We had somebody in Germany, somebody in Saudi Arabia, and what they are doing is going out there in their environments, helping our veterans get their disability benefits.
0: Special thanks to University of Michigan Health, Von Voigtlander Women's Hospital, for supporting Women Who Lead.
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5: A list of demands from Iran for the U.S. I'm Ann Carrick, Fox News. Iran saying the Strait of Hormuz will not open until the U.S. corrects its behavior.
6: Iran's Supreme National Security Council is out with a list of demands they say the U.S. must comply with, or the Strait of Hormuz is not going to reopen. The council issued a statement saying the U.S. must never threaten Iran again and must permanently end the war. The council also said the U.S. must lift the naval blockade of Iranian ports and withdraw its military from the area. The U.S. has said a deal has to be made before ending the blockade. The council also said Iran must be completely compensated for war damage. The interim deal signed back in June says a plan on compensation would be a part of the final deal. Jill Nato, Fox News.
5: No comment yet from the White House. Moscow launches a series of deadly overnight strikes in Kyiv. President Zelensky is urging allies to ramp up pressure on Vladimir Putin as U.S. senators pass sweeping sanctions on Moscow.
7: Four people were killed in that strike, including a child, as Russia unleashes another lethal set of strikes across the country. Several others were also injured. Now, President Vladimir Zelensky says two grandparents and their three-year-old grandson were killed after those drones destroyed their home just north of Kyiv. The child's parents, his brother, and a neighbor ran to help, but they were injured after a second strike. Meanwhile, Ukraine continues to target Russia's oil refineries, causing fuel shortages. Several injured there. President Zelensky is visiting Serbia right now, a country that has maintained friendly relations with Russia. Both countries discuss seeking EU membership and pledged closer economic ties.
5: Fox's Stephanie Bennett in London. Two crew members battling the Widemouth 2 fire in Utah were killed in Friday's helicopter crash. News of the deaths announced today. 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
8: Disabled vehicle blocking the right lane northbound I-75 at the Lodge Freeway. There's a 3-minute delay with traffic stop and go back to I-96. Another accident in the road construction, this time southbound I-75 at 11 Mile, the left shoulder is blocked there. Southbound I-75, accident cleared at Clay Street, the two right lanes have been reopened. Road construction right now, northbound I-75 with the roadway reduced to one lane between 9 Mile and 696. I'm Robert William, WJR, traffic and weather first.
9: Mostly clear skies, sliding back to the low 60s. Sunday sunny, up to 86. Sunday night, chances for some scattered showers and storms. By the time we hit the wee hours, we'll see the showers. Could hear thunder, low 69. Showers Monday, maybe thunder. For the Weather Channel, I'm Jeff Eno on 760 WJR, where Michigan comes to talk.
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